0: Nation will be effective on October 27th when his leave ends. His father, Bill, is the head coach of the Tar Heels. He landed in Chapel Hill after winning six Super Bowls with the New England Patriots. Frank Lanza, Fox News.
1: The New York Knicks pausing ticket sales after an error caused them to be listed at prices they say were too high. The get-in price for the season opener against Philadelphia was listed at more than $1,000. The team says they're rolling back to last year's prices, plus an average increase of 12%. The team says sales will restart soon with correct prices. I'm Lee Silicera. This is Fox News.
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3: In Monroe County, 75 northbound at Otter Creek Road, a disabled semi, the right lane blocked. Traffic backing up from about Luna Pier. Use caution as you make your way through the area. I-696 eastbound from Orchard Lake Road to pass Franklin Road. The two left lanes closed due to construction. And 10 Mile Road closed between Middlebelt Road and Inkster Road due to road work. I'm Peggy Hodge, WJR Traffic and Weather first.
4: Biggest rains have pushed on down well to our south. Most of the active weather alerts are all the way down towards Dayton and Indianapolis. And front in the neighborhood, keeping some gray weather in our forecast. Spotty shower possible and 59 degrees. Lower humidity tomorrow. Sunshine's back, mid-70s. Rain showers for the weekend, mid-60s. From the Weather Channel, I'm meteorologist Scott Lauriamore on 760 WJR, where Michigan comes to talk.
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9: Hi, my name is Jamie Edmonds. 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
9: Or you may have heard my voice for the past 3 years on the historic WJR 760 on The Morning Show. was so fun to wake up Sunday morning, get ready, watch this game. I have told other people's stories for years. It's time to tell my own. I was diagnosed with breast cancer in February 2026. I am in the thick of the fight. Since that terrible phone call, angels have propped me up and supported me, starting with the two in my household, my husband Ryan and my daughter Olivia. Then the circle expanded to so many people, so many angels helping me get through this. That's why I named this podcast Angels Along the Way. I will talk to folks who treat this awful disease, those who console, those who assist, and those who inspire. I hope this helps anyone and everyone on a similar path. All right, guys, I did it. I'm on the other side of this mastectomy. I was so scared. I'm about 3 weeks out now, and I will tell you, I'm okay. I survived. It was really, really scary the night before. I was so emotional. I was just thinking like some piece of me was going away, and I felt like how unfair that was and how this has been such a journey, and it's so hard, and it wasn't easy. I mean, the next day I went in very early. I was the first case. They give you the IV, they give you the block. Then you go back and you have this major, major surgery. And then when you wake up, it is very painful. And I stayed the night. They gave me a lot of pain medications and kept me comfortable. I had wonderful nurses. There was one point where, you know, it's hard to get up. The nurses, I said, how am I going to survive this? How am I going to do it? And she was so sweet. She was like, you're going to do it. Shout out to Millie at West Bloomfield Hospital, who cared for me overnight that first night. But then the next day I was able to put clothes on. My dad picked me up and everyone took care of me at home. And it's okay, guys. So if you're going to get a mastectomy, I will tell you it's not easy, but you will survive it. And that's the point of this podcast. And so I thought I could talk about my story and bring in a couple women who also have been through it to give some comfort. And that first one is Heather Hanneman, who is actually an oncology nurse herself. And she went through cancer in 2012. So you are way far on the other side, Heather. You give us all
10: way
9: hope.
10: Far. Yes, thank you. Yes, it seems like a bad dream that never happened. It's been a long time, and many days go by that I don't even think about it.
9: That's where I want to be, you know, because I still think about it all the time, but I'm in a much better place than the first time I met you. You are one of my angels, and you sat down with me in those dark times when I was scared, and I just kept saying, I want to live, and you walk me through a lot of things. And so I really appreciate you.
10: It's my pleasure. It's the least I can do to give back after everything I went through and all the people that helped me along the way. It's my pleasure to help other people.
9: Tell the people your cancer diagnosis, your journey first, and then we'll get into the big surgery a couple surgeries you've been through.
10: So I am an oncology certified nurse, as Jamie mentioned. I'm also BRCA2 positive, and I knew that I had a high risk of cancer. I'd had multiple surgeries over the years to remove benign lumps. I had another lump and assumed it was benign. So I was actually in the process of getting approved for a prophylactic mastectomy, which we could talk about on a whole nother podcast because that's a whole nother situation. But I was looking into getting that. I was getting it approved through insurance. I'd met with my plastic surgeon already, so I was ahead of the game in that respect. And all of a sudden that lump kept growing. It got to the size of a tennis ball very quickly. I went to the doctor, and my doctor thankfully moved very quickly and got me started on chemotherapy within a week. Had the port placement, all the testing, all the pre-op testing done very quickly.
9: And what kind of cancer were you?
10: Triple negative cancer, and it had spread to one lymph node. So the staging is like a 2B, I think. I can't even remember, but definitely had spread to one lymph node. I thought it was more than one because it felt like a couple lumps there, like a string of pearls. But when they did the mastectomy and were able to do the pathology, they said it really only showed evidence of disease in one lymph node. So I did the 4 months of chemo and then moved into the mastectomy and then did 36 radiation treatments after that. And then reconstruction after that. So it was about a year, actually, from the time I was first diagnosed until I completed my last surgery was about a full year.
9: You told me that at that dinner. You were like, this is going to be a bad year for you, but you're going to get out of it. And there's going to be some successful and beautiful years after that. And so I'm about, 7 months since the terrible call. And like I told the people, I had the mastectomy, they did the pathology, and then I got the call that everything was negative. that it's a complete response to chemotherapy. And even in the moment when she took three lymph nodes from me, she said they were negative in that moment. And yeah. So I'm so grateful. And they're telling me I don't need radiation, Heather. So I'm feeling awesome. I'm feeling like I'm on the other side.
10: Yes, you are. Once yeah. you get that no evidence of disease on your pathology, you are officially on the other side. And like everyone has a different day that they kind of mark with their cancer journey. Some people mark the day they were diagnosed. I couldn't even tell you the date I was diagnosed. I marked the date that I had no evidence of disease, which was July 7th, 2012. And that's the day I celebrate.
9: Mine's going to be then August 19th, 2026, when she called me and I just like fell yeah. to my knees and cried in my bedroom. It's been a lot, but yes. We're not here to cry. We're here to celebrate. Okay. And okay. So there are women who are early on in their journeys. They're messaging me. I'm starting chemo. I'm listening to your podcast. Maybe they get to the stage where they're mastectomy. I was a lumpectomy candidate, but I chose to go this route because I have dense breasts and I'm younger and I'm trying to eliminate doing this again.
10: Yes.
9: Your thoughts on women making that choice?
10: Every woman has to do what is best for her. And I've counseled a lot of women through their cancer journey. And I've talked to women on both sides, women who've done lumpectomy for various reasons and women who've done mastectomy for various reasons. You have to do what your gut tells you. You have to listen to your gut. So, you know, if you're going to do a lumpectomy and never be able to rest at night because you're worried that that cancer is back, then you're definitely someone who wants to consider a mastectomy. If you're someone who is in a station in life where you just don't have the ability to cope with a major surgery right now, then you might want to consider the lumpectomy. I always tell people to refer back to their doctor and ask their doctor, what would you do in my case? But ultimately, you have to do what your gut tells you is right.
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9: So you get your mastectomy and you come home. How did you survive it?
10: Well, I had two small children at the time, a three-year-old and a one-year-old. My one-year-old wanted to be on me at all times. So I actually had to remove myself from my household. I'm very lucky. I have a very supportive family. So I was able to move into my dad's house for a couple weeks. My dad and my wonderful stepmom, who you know well.
9: Also an angel of mine, Katie.
10: Yes, they took awesome care of me. We set up what we called the bunker because they had a lazy boy in their basement, which was the most comfortable place for me at the time. So I spent 3 weeks sleeping in their lazy boy in their basement, and my kids would come visit me every day. But, you know, it was nice to not have to worry about them, not have to worry about them crawling on me or pulling on drains or hurting me. So it was a very weird time to be living in my dad's basement. I felt kind of like that grown adult who moves back into their parents' basement after a big failure in life. But they took awesome care of me, and you know, it went by really quickly. It that time speeds by.
9: Talk to me about sleeping. So some people said if you can and have the means, get a recliner because you have to sleep sort of elevated and not go on your side at all. I didn't do that route. I bought a pillow system. It was called Sleep Again Pillow System. You guys can Google it if you're interested. That sort of propped me up on my bed. But I do not like sleeping on my back, but there really was no other option.
10: It's funny. I was never a back sleeper until that surgery. And now I am a back sleeper. But yeah, I slept in a lazy boy. That was what was most comfortable for me. There are a lot of different options out there. I have a friend who just bought a lot of pillows and pushed a lot of pillows behind her. There are those foam wedges that you can put one behind your back and one under your knees to kind of prop you up in the right position. You know, everyone's going to be a little different, but definitely make sure there are options available because there's nothing worse than getting home from a major surgery and realizing there's absolutely nowhere in your house that you're comfortable.
9: Talk to us about drains. You are a nurse and that's something that, you know, doesn't gross you out. I found it a little yucky. I mean, these things just hanging from your sides and they have sort of blood and sometimes clots, but tell people that they can do it. You just have to sort of, what's it called? Drain them.
10: Strip yeah. them. I first like to start with telling people why you have drains, because I think it's important to understand why they're there. So the drains are going to take out extra fluid that is collecting at the site. So think about anytime you have an injury, you swell. Well, swelling can actually cause damage or slow the progression of healing, especially at a surgical site. So by alleviating that extra fluid, it's allowing the healing to happen faster. So you have drains. I had four. Some people only have two. And like Jamie mentioned, it's like a tube stuck into your body that at the end has a bulb. And three times a day, usually you'd strip the line by squeezing it tight and pulling against it to move everything along to the bulb. And then you empty the bulb. It is a little gross for people who aren't used to bodily fluids. And you will keep a log of how much fluid is coming out. And that's how the doctor will determine when that drain can come out, is when that fluid gets down to a low enough amount that it won't cause damage to your healing. So it is important to have someone in your household who can do this. My stepmom, who is not really a big fan of bodily fluids, really like took on this challenge. She embraced it and she was awesome and like kept my log, because also you're a little fuzzy coming out of surgery. You can't even keep the log yourself generally because you're a little like foggy. So it's important to have someone who's in charge of the log and in charge of tracking it and can manage the stripping and the emptying and the measuring.
9: Shout out to my dad who did that for me in the early days. And he made the graph and kept track of my pills and the drains. And when I took the drainage log to my doctor, hoping they would take them out, she's like, wow, I've never seen such an organized log before. So shout out to my dad on that.
10: Good job.
9: I think when we were texting before the surgery and I was scared and I was texting you and you said, you can do this. You said, keep a schedule. I believe this was you about your pain medicines and yes. Don't try and be a hero. Set an alarm and wake up and take them.
10: Absolutely. It's easier to stay on top of that pain if you don't have to chase it. So you never want to get too far off of your schedule of pain medicine. They'll send you home with prescription strength medicine, but I also encourage people to have just regular extra strength Tylenol in the house so that you can transition to that when you're ready. And whatever the timing is, like it's every 6 hours or every 8 hours, set an alarm and make sure you're taking it. And then if you have multiple types of pain medicine, you can like alternate every couple hours to just really stay on top of it. Because if you let the pain get too far away from you, it's really hard to get it back under control.
9: Yeah. And so he kept a log of all that too. And so we knew like at that time I'm allowed to take this, and that was helpful for pain. But you know, after 5 days, I stopped taking those hard pain medicines and I was able to start walking and going to do things, which is exactly what you told me. If you're strong going in, you're going to be able to do this.
10: Yeah, absolutely. It does help to be strong going in. So make sure leading up to your surgery, you're eating well, you're drinking enough water, you're getting enough protein, you know, just really thinking about taking care of your body, getting enough sleep, doing everything you can to go into the surgery with some strength. Which is hard after chemo.
9: Yeah, I know. One lady told me, you know, like fling your leg up and help you get up from laying down because you can't use your hands in those early days.
10: Absolutely. You do not want to use your hands. And they tell you that, like you really can't use your upper body for anything. You don't want to sit totally still because you can get what's called a frozen shoulder. So you do want to just wiggle and move a little bit, but you don't want to use your arms to push up your body weight. So you do have to kind of figure out ways that people can help you. Like my husband would like put his hands behind my back and kind of lift me up. Which is a funny story. I got in the bathtub because I wasn't allowed to shower. And I thought, well, I'll just, you know, get in the bathtub and wash my lower half. And then I couldn't get out of the bathtub and my husband had to lift me out, which was funny because I was staying at my dad's house. And I thought to myself, oh my gosh, my dad is going to have to lift me out of this bathtub. And thankfully, my husband showed up just in the nick of time.
9: There's a Sex of the City where she sort of, Miranda falls in the shower or something and she has to call someone and she's like so embarrassed. But like, at this point, it's just about surviving all this. You never asked for any of this. We don't want to be in this club, but like getting to the other side is the plan.
10: Absolutely.
9: Okay. So you're a lot of years out now. So yes. You are someone that could give us hope. How many surgeries have you had since the mastectomy, and are you thriving?
10: I am definitely thriving. My mastectomy was in July of 2012. I did have to complete my reconstruction in January of 2013. So that was the last of my initial treatments was that January 13th. And then I didn't have any surgeries until this past January 2026, when I did have to have my implants replaced. I actually ruptured an implant working out, which was funny, but apparently implants do have a shelf life, which I didn't actually realize. My original plastic surgeon hadn't really warned me that that could happen. My new plastic surgeon told me I should be getting them checked every year and that I should plan on having them replaced every 10 to 15 years.
9: Okay. So in 10 years from now, I might have to have something replaced, but that's fine. Yeah. As long as I live. That's what I said to you at the beginning.
10: Right.
9: I just need to live.
10: That's right. And the replacement surgery is like way easier. It's outpatient. My recovery was really easy.
9: Okay. All right. Well, do you have any messages? Like I said, there are women who are just starting this process now. So do you have any messages for them? It could be cancer related or it could be mastectomy surgery related, whatever.
10: I think you and I talked about this the first time we met, that you can't focus on the worst case scenario. You have to just plan for the best case scenario. So, you know, just assume you're going to be one of the many of us who survive this. Just assume you're going to get through this. And don't be afraid to lean on people. Like, people want to help you. People always feel better when they're able to give help. So if you have children, lean into your support people and your support systems to help with the kids, the childcare, the meal prep. I can't tell you how many people delivered meals to my house in that year that I was just so grateful for. If you're struggling emotionally, don't be afraid to reach out for professional help. Like, find a therapist, find somebody who can help you. You know, it's really important to be able to accept help, ask for help, know when you need help, and then just know that when you're on the other side of this, you'll be able to give a lot of help.
9: And I'm willing, people are reaching out to me now. I'm willing to do that and be the next person to pull them through, just like you did for me. Thank you, Heather Hanneman. Thank you so much. You came into my house with food too. I mean, you did it all for me.
10: Well, that was food that Katie cooked. I didn't cook it, so, but I can deliver food.
9: Well, I really appreciate it. Thanks for joining me.
10: Yeah, great to see you, Jamie.
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9: Now I want to bring in Tiffany Gelly, who we met on under different circumstances, actually. I needed some PT, and I met you that way, Tiffany. And then all of a sudden, we figure out that now we're bonded forever for a different reason. First of all, thanks for joining me.
28: Thank you. Thank you for having me.
9: I told you at the time I was getting physical therapy, I was like, you know, I have this biopsy coming up and I think it's going to be fine. It's probably a cyst. And do you remember what you told me? You started telling me your story.
28: Yeah, I started telling you about my breast cancer story, having triple negative breast cancer. And I said, you know, don't worry until the test results. Like, you know, sometimes we have scares, we don't know what it is. And I remember me being all worked up. And you know, understandably, but I wanted you to be at ease, but then give me a call. Let me know what's going on.
9: I, in fact, did not call you because I was a ghost in the dark times there, and I wasn't quite sure what was even happening. But you reached out to me, and you've been so sweet just texting me throughout my journey here, like, here's what to expect with chemo, and your mastectomy is coming up, and here's what to expect there. So I really do appreciate that.
28: I wanted to be there for anyone that needed that support, because I knew how I was, and it's lonely, and there's not a lot of people to connect with unless you've gone through it. You've right. got great friends and stuff, but there's a little, you need that person that's been through it, so you know how exactly, like, each step, and everybody's step is different too, but I wanted to be that light, that little positivity for you.
9: Well, so then I said, hey, you want to be on the pod and maybe do that for some other people who are listening? And you said, absolutely. So that brings us to this moment here. Tell the people your cancer journey, and then we'll get into the mastectomy and how you got through it and survived it.
28: So my cancer journey started in 2019. Both a lump, I was like, oh, it's another fatty tumor. Didn't think much, but felt it. It moved. I was like, okay. Then I'm like, okay, there's a searing. I was like, okay, I better call my doctor. Give me an ultrasound with the biopsy, because the mammogram never showed because of my dense breasts. So went in, got it done. And I kind of knew because they were really quiet. The lady got immediately Dr. Folk's assistant making an appointment. And I was like, okay, I can read on their faces. They were a little bit, and I was like, okay. So I went on vacation with my family. It was spring break. And I was like, give me a call. I need to know. Of course, halfway, you know, I'm freaking out on vacation, halfway through there, I get the call. You need to come in immediately. Like, okay, so what's wrong? And they're like, your doctor will call you. So my doctor called me, she told me, and I thought nothing. Like, I thought, oh, it's just a little bit. They caught it early, I'm fine. When I got back, did the whole like roundabout and just heard cancer. Stage 3, great thing. I'm like, wow. Like, I'm gonna lose my hair, like chemo. I'm hearing all this. Thank God, you always need somebody to be with you. My husband was like taking all the information. I'm like, oh my God, and I have no hair. I look like a cone head from SNL. You know, I kind of made light, you know, I kind of, with my whole journey, I want to be positive and light about all the things just because it got me through that. So had to start right away. Got my eyebrows, you know, the
9: you two went to the microblading immediately.
28: I wanted a face. I wanted, and because I work with people, and got to it, got the port in and got started with all the chemo and stuff. And I told my husband, don't tell me anything. So went through all the treatments and everything, and then the double mastectomy. And that was, you know, it felt like, you know, you come out of there, it feels like a kind of like a airbag deploying in your chest, like I told you. That was the best way to describe it. And throughout the whole thing, I just.
9: You told me that even if you were a lumpectomy candidate, you weren't going to go that route. Talk about your mentality.
28: So I just wanted it out. I just felt like it was so invasive, and I was so, at the time in 2019, from what it is now, the treatment, I didn't want that over me. Like, I was just too worried. I'm a worrywart, and I feel that would have been worse for me. I was like, just take them off. I didn't associate, they weren't a part of me. Just get them out. I want to be cancer free, and that's it. I didn't want to keep it.
9: So you were mastectomy all the way, and you made that choice. And just like me, you did the chemo first.
28: Yep.
9: Then it was time for surgery.
28: Yep.
9: And did you have anyone telling you like, oh, get this product or get this pillow, it'll help with recovery?
28: I didn't really, because there wasn't a lot of people that I knew, other than Vina, that we have a mutual friend. I used to use like the Orbi, like face stuff and body cream, and like the Lemire, that was like a specialty for me, just to put, just, it was nice. I felt human.
9: Yeah.
28: And to help. But no, I had the only thing is after the mastectomy, like the cushion, like the seatbelt cushion and stuff. Now they have clothes like for our drain tubes, where back then my husband kind of like rigged up a construction project on me. So they wouldn't hang. So a lot different. It was a lot different than when your journey came. You know, there's so much more advancements, which it's so great to see. I knew there would be.
9: Yeah, you're right. There are clothes now that have little pockets in, or you could just like connect them to your surgical bra. How about sleeping? Like, sleeping has been tough for me. How did you rig a nice sleeping position?
28: So I do have one of those sleep beds that move, adjustable, so that was nice, so I could prop my head up. But yeah, it was like, just like, it was just like this. It was like the most uncomfortable. And then I get, once they gave me like the okay, like, okay, you don't have to lay on your back, you can go to the side, I would just like do this like little half, like, okay, I'm on my side, but I'm really not on my side. Pillow props, everything. I mean, my bed looked like it was all mine.
0: Yes.
28: Pillow. You know, like the husband is like, go sleep somewhere else. I mean, all these pillows. Because I was afraid. Like, I didn't know, is someone going to pop off? Like, what's going to happen? You know, because it's so tight.
0: Yeah. It is. It was painful when I woke up, but then every little day was better. Did you have that experience?
28: Yes. The first, after coming out of surgery, I immediately wanted to eat. That's why I told you. I was like, if you want something to eat, you better. My husband's like, really? You wanted Thai food? I'm like, yeah, where is it? I didn't have that much pain coming out because I think I just mentally processed it. I took a Tylenol. And that seemed to get me. And after that, I just moved. I mean, certain movements, like I tried to like push up from a low couch. I was like, ooh, okay.
0: Maybe right.
28: That's not very comfortable. But I kind of like mentally psyched myself. Like this is the process. Like it was training for a marathon.
0: Did they take any of your lymph nodes?
28: Yes. I had 3 lymph nodes taken out because they lit up on the PET scan.
0: All right, same for me. So as a PT person, are there any things we could do to try and get our arms to be a little less tight?
28: So definitely once you get the approval to start working, I would suggest come to PT because we do open up the chest, just doing range of motion, just getting you open. I didn't have any like lymphedema or anything, so I didn't have to do that. And I don't specialize in that, but there's amazing people that do that if you ever have lymphedema, definitely go see a specialist that is certified in it. But just range of motion, making sure that, you know, my chest is opening and not going in these positions, because the more you're going in those positions, everything's going to tighten and bind. So we need to open and be all right with it. It's all right. We can open our chest up. And I think it's the fear. We're fearful of everything. Like, is something going to go wrong? Is a stitch going to open up? Like, something. I just felt like things were going to fall out.
0: Well, yeah, I feel that too, because I have this like very constrictive surgical bra on, and I feel myself hunched over a lot, not like this.
28: Yeah, you gotta maybe even take a little soft ball, one of those little Pilates balls, just put it in the back of the couch and just rest on it. It's just ever so slight. It'll just open you up a little bit.
0: What message would you have for folks who are going down similar paths? They think they want to get a mastectomy and go the same route. Give some advice.
28: Definitely. 100%. You've gone through everything, all the worst of the worst treatments like that. Like, you're in the midst of it. Just get the double mastectomy. It's not worth saving. I mean, just get them out. Because I mean, if you're going to go through it, you don't want to have to go through it again. Just in case something happens. Not that it's going to, but I wasn't going to take the chances. Don't be afraid. Just do it.
0: And you're thriving and surviving. It's been a little minute. You're past the 5-year mark, right?
28: Yes, I am.
0: So there is light at the end of this tunnel, and you're a proof of that.
28: Yes. You will get back to your life. You will do things you enjoy. Yeah.
0: Well, I had no idea in like January when we met for a different PT reason that we would be here, but I appreciate your support. And I know people listening to this pod do as well. Tiffany, thank you.
28: Yes. Thank you so much. Love you.
0: Love you. Now I want to bring in one of my personal friends, Rachel Decker. I didn't know this about you when we first became friends, Rachel, that you went through this. You took a different path. I'm a little bit more public about it, but you, like one of the other women in the army, reached out to me and said, I can help you. I have information. And I do appreciate that so much.
1: Yeah, absolutely. I think we are a tribe now, right? And I do think it's important to help other women out. It's so hard to find information and know what to expect that, you know, I just wanted to be a resource. And now I'm happy to be here and help be a resource for others.
0: I think this is great. You are one of my mastectomy mavens. And we sat down at the Somerset Nordstrom Cafe and you started to give me information about what was to come. And so we're going to do that for other people now. First, talk about your story, diagnosed in 2023.
1: Yeah, well, actually, technically quite right at the end of 2022, it was December. but I had my mastectomy that February of 2023, and then two additional surgeries throughout that year. You know, one when we took the expanders out and put the implants in, and then I had a surgery later in the year just to fine tune some things. And then I also was advised to have my ovaries removed. So I had that done as well. So yeah, so three surgeries in about 9 months, which was a lot.
0: A lot.

0: En garde!
1: U.S. Olympians do it, and so does your college-bound neighbor Jane. 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
2: So get your mammograms, ladies. So, you know, I was grateful that it was caught early. Like I said, I had an amazing healthcare team, physicians, surgeons that I love now. So it was tricky.
3: And what kind of cancer?
2: The
3: hormone positive.
2: Yes. Yeah. The HRPR, like I forget the letters now. Yeah. So whatever it was, I was very high in both of them. So that's also why they advised on the ovaries and, I'm taking an aromatase inhibitor now, all that good stuff. So I will say the other thing was that having those ovaries taken out threw me into fast and furious menopause.
3: Same with the chemotherapy, which is not funny. We should go to Somerset and discuss it. But yeah. we're here to talk about mastectomy. Yes. Were you a lumpectomy candidate? Was this a choice you made, or did they say you had to have mastectomy?
2: The breast surgeon said I could do a lumpectomy. The plastic surgeon advised against it because there were multiple areas. So he just said the best cosmetic result would be if we just did everything at once. I was a little nervous too of what they would really find when they got in there. And sure enough, they did. The size of the tumor was a little bit larger than they expected. So I do feel like it was the best route to go.
4: What keeps you up at night? 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
3: How scared were you before, and how did you get information on the recovery process?
2: Yeah, I mean, I was pretty terrified. I had just never really had any kind of major surgery in my life. So I think that was scary. I was also I think in those months leading up to it, you think about your boobs more than you have ever
3: thought. You never had in your life.
2: Your whole life, and how important they are to who you are and what you feel like as a woman, and all of the, all of the psychological things that go on as well. So I tried to do a lot of research. I didn't know anybody that had one.

0: on at the time. So it was a lot of internet searching. I mean, obviously asking the doctors a lot of information, but you know, I was thankful that I found like a lot of blogs and stuff like that from ladies because I felt like those were really the most helpful, hearing more of an insider story. Yeah, which was the best part, I think. So
1: You have a whole list now that you share with people and you shared with me. But
0: yes.
1: talk to me about what you bought and you were ready to go when you came home.
0: Yeah, I mean, I had like two lists, right? Like the hospital list and like the at-home list. And I do think it's the home list that was really the most important, which, as I mentioned, was like pieced together from lots of other lists that I had found. I mean, I feel like there's always the standard, like the shirts that button up the front and like things to clip your drains to and all of that stuff. But it was, you know, the shower chair, right? I think, I mean, that's probably not a necessity, but it was a lifesaver, I felt like, because even those first, you know, week or so, like taking a shower by myself, I couldn't even do. So having someone in there with me, it was easier to like sit in that chair. And you're just so weak. I felt like it was nice to have that chair. A lot of the like hydration stuff, I feel like you underestimate like how dry and like scratchy and itchy you are from the pain
1: Yeah.
0: meds and like those kinds of things. You know, with the lotion and the lip stuff and like all of those things. And you know, I am single, so I live alone. So a lot of it was really just like how I was gonna get through those first few weeks. You know, I had a friend stay with me the first couple of days to when I really needed help, but you know, things like just having little individualized sized food and drinks and stuff that were like easy to manage for me because, as you know, like picking up big, heavy stuff was hard and you're not supposed to do it.
1: You said you even put your plates like sort of on the counter. You were just like preparing yourself where you can't lift your arms for a while.
0: Reach. Yeah, that was a thing. So I actually like, which again was a lifesaver. I mean, I just bought a lot of paper products. Like I was eating off of paper plates for a month, I think, because one, it cut down on like the doing of the dishes,
1: Yep.
0: which was just, you know, bending over to get things in and out of the dishwasher was tricky at first. So that, but yeah, like pulling, you know, coffee mugs down out of the cupboard and things like that, that I just sort of had accessible and easy to grab that, you didn't have to dig for things. I mean, even in my closet, like I made sure like all my comfy clothes that I was going to be wearing for the next few weeks were like, you know, out and ready to just grab versus having to like dig around or reach up in the closet, that kind of stuff. So.
1: I listened to you. I brought stuff out of my closet, out into the open, right where I could reach for stuff. I used the lip stuff that you sent to me every night. And you also said lozenges because you have the tube down your throat. That was helpful.
0: That was something that I feel like in all of those three subsequent surgeries, like again, I don't feel like you're like you realize how scratchy and sore your throat was going to be for a couple of days after that tube.
1: Yeah.
0: Again, like I had never really had a surgery like that before, so. So yeah, it was so I keep that list. I've shared it like you're probably the fifth or sixth person I've sent it to. Every time somebody tells me you know, a cousin, a friend, a coworker, like someone they know, I'm like, I have this list, please like, get
1: Yeah.
0: it to them, help save the amount of research they have to do. Yeah, because there's you know, and you probably saw not everything on there you need. It's not like critical, but
1: Right.
0: it was helpful.
1: Yeah. And you know, that's an example of pulling other women through. You've been through it. You said don't use like coffee mugs or water bottles that are like too heavy because you really can't pick it up. Like that's how debilitating it could be early on. So I was really appreciative of all of that. So you're 3 years out, and just a message to the women who are listening that are behind you, what would you say?
0: I mean, I think there's a lot of life on the other side, right? I mean, everybody's journey is different, but I think it's just important to remember, no matter how much it sucks in the moment, right? Like, you know, I mean, when I think back to that year, it was like, yeah, I mean, you can't imagine the other side of it. And, you know, for me, I think too, because of so much and it's such a long, lengthy experience, it was like, I was so anxious to be Rachel again and not be a patient. and to, you know, to have my active lifestyle back and, you know, be able to do things. So now that I'm here and it's, you know, it's sort of like nothing ever happened, right? Except I have a few scars. So it's kind of crazy.
1: That is awesome to hear. You are Rachel again with a couple more scars, but you're living life and you're thriving.
0: Yeah, absolutely.
1: All right. Yes. Well, I appreciate it. I appreciate the way you supported me and you agreeing to come on the pod and say, let's help some other women who may not have a Rachel in their life.
0: Yes. Yeah. Happy to do it. I'm so happy for you and that you're getting through things. And yeah, hopefully this is helpful to some ladies listening.
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8: A possible sit-down. I'm Lisa Lucera, Fox News. With no movement to end the Iran conflict, President Trump reportedly is set to meet with Arab leaders next week.
9: According to a new interview that President Trump gave Axios, there's a plan for him to meet with some Gulf leaders in New York on the sidelines of the UN General Assembly. The talk would be about ending the Iran war.
8: Fox's Peter Doocy at the White House. This comes as the State Department has agreed to issue visas for key Iranian diplomats to attend the UN General Assembly. Yesterday, PLO and Palestinian Authority members had their visas denied. The White House pushing back after the UN Human Rights Council says they found reasonable grounds to believe the United States committed war crimes in two strikes in Iran. White House spokeswoman Anna Kelly wrote the UN Human Rights Council has accomplished nothing for human rights while spouting unserious nonsense for decades. President Trump talks up new policies while hosting hunters, fishermen, and other outdoor leaders at the White House.
10: President Trump highlighting two executive orders he signed reversing former President Biden-era restrictions on U.S. land that aim to expand hunting and fishing opportunities.
11: This builds on our actions in August that opened up another 92 million acres of federal land across 32 states.
10: The president hosting Interior Secretary Doug Burgum and more than 100 outdoorsmen at a Rose Garden dinner.
11: The second order I signed today eliminates absurd federal regulations on our saltwater anglers, boaters, charter captains, and coastal communities.
10: The president went on to say he's delivered historic levels of funding for wildlife and sports fishing restoration grants.
8: Fox's Kristen Goodwin. At least 48 people have died, about 100 others being treated in southern Nigeria after drinking a locally brewed alcoholic beverage suspected of containing methanol. 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
15: WJR Traffic and Weather first.
16: I-75 southbound between West Road and South Huron River Drive. A moving work crew in the right lane through 5 a.m. tomorrow. M-14 westbound between I-275 and Beck Road. The right lane closed due to construction. Allen Road between Van Horn Road and West Road closed due to road work. I'm Peggy Hodge, WJR Traffic and Weather first.
17: Front has pushed on south of the state line, and most of the active weather alerts are down towards Dayton and Indianapolis and well to the south of us for tonight. Just a spotty shower here, cloudy, and a low of 59 degrees. Friday, partly cloudy, mid-70s, and then showers for the weekend forecast. Some half-inch rain Saturday, 66 degrees. For the Weather Channel, I'm meteorologist Scott Laurie Moore on 760 WJR, where Michigan comes to talk.
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0: 877-381-3811. 877-381-3811. Look, I really am getting sick and tired of these individuals in our country who have no connection to it, who feel no connection to it. These are ingrates and worse. I'm sick and tired of it. We owe Islamists nothing. Zero. We owe Marxists nothing. Zero. The Democrat Party has always been a party of bigotry and racism and anti-Semitism and hatred. That doesn't mean every Democrat believes in that, but the party fundamentally embraces it. Now, it was a really neat trick in the 60s and 70s and 80s and 90s and now, where they used the economy, as I explained in American Marxism, as a way to buy votes, as a way to create constituencies. I know that quite well, and so do you. But the fact of the matter is, when the rubber hits the road, the Democrat Party was for slavery and segregation. The Democrat Party was for eugenics against blacks. Their hero, Woodrow Wilson, was an advocate for this. The Democrat Party, I'm all choked up. The Democrat Party, right into the 60s and 70s, segregation. It's never been a Republican position, ever. But then it turned into an economic issue, you see. Well, you don't support this group because you don't support redistribution of wealth or these programs or that program. It's very clever. And yet they still love Franklin Roosevelt. In 1940, he refused to sign an anti-lynching federal law. He was afraid he'd lose some votes. Or that his administration turned away Jews who had fled Europe, many of whom wound up killed in the ovens of the Holocaust. And I could go on and on. But now it's a party that embraces the Islamists. It's a party like the European left that does the same thing. Now we have this guy, Hassan Piker. And I want the Supreme Court to understand what they did, because this has real world consequences. What the Supreme Court did in creating birthright citizenship, which is absolutely not in the Constitution and never was. But we have cowards in John Roberts. We have cowards in Barrett. They made a political and a policy decision. There is simply no constitutional justification for what they did. And so we get Hassan Piker, whose parents come here from Egypt. They're very well-to-do. They give birth to this little bastard. Then they go back to Turkey with him. He becomes radicalized, and he comes back a citizen. And you're going to see more and more and more of this, because this is what's been going on now for decades. It's now coming to a head. And you can thank the Supreme Court that just constitutionalized this. You realize there's nothing we can do about this guy. We can't denaturalize him. According to the Supreme Court, he's a citizen by birth. We can't deport him. He's a citizen by birth. And then you have Saeed, El Saeed. What a disgrace. And we now have thousands and thousands like this. I've said before, and it's been picked up by others, and that's a good thing. It's this. Islamism is incompatible with Americanism. It's incompatible with our founding, with our declaration, with our constitution, obviously with our Judeo-Christian belief and value system, just like Marxism. It's incompatible. It doesn't work. They're not going to assimilate. That doesn't mean there aren't some Muslims who will. No question about that. And I know several. But that's not the point. The point is, Islamism won't and can't. And when you're talking about 2 billion people worldwide, it only takes a small percentage, and it isn't that small, that embraces the most radical elements of Islamism. Piker's one of them. This is a constant slap in the face of Mr. and Mrs. America, you, the American people. We love this country. Some people have come to this country legally, and they love the country. Some people are fifth, sixth, eighth, tenth generation, love the country. But in the last several decades, with open borders and the ushering in of third world miscreants, malcontents, and reprobates who hate the country, well, we're turning into Europe, and Europe is dead. Can't defend itself. It doesn't have the will to survive. It's over. And that cancer is in America, in the form of the Democrat Party, in the form of the media, in the form of the culture. Hassan Piker is interviewed by Axios yesterday. So the first question I have is why? The New York Times has given a platform several times. Major media keep giving him a platform. Axios gives him a platform. Why? I wouldn't let that little thug bastard on my program any more than I would let the thug bastard Tucker Carlson on my program. Two peas in a pod. In fact, he endorsed El Saeed, Dick Carlson, for the Senate. So here's Piker. Cop one, go.
1: You once said that America is the top dog in terrorism.
2: Yes.
1: Do you think America then is worse than Al-Qaeda?
2: Pound for pound, as far as the number of deaths, yes, we have caused tremendous terror all around the world. I think that that is not only terror that we are waging on regular civilians in nations in the periphery, but it's also having consequences on ourselves. It's having dramatic consequences.
0: Okay, that's enough. So ladies and gentlemen, I want you to think about something. We were attacked in World War II. We destroyed the Axis powers. We didn't take over Japan. We didn't take over Germany. We didn't take over Italy. We defeated them. We didn't conquer their territory. Did we? Israel's been attacked repeatedly, and they respond. And they respond. I don't know another religion on the face of the earth that has committed so many acts of terrorism, that has attempted to conquer so much land and overthrow one government after another. I don't. So pound for pound, America has caused tremendous terror all over the world. So when we liberated a quarter of a billion people in Eastern Europe, we committed acts of terrorism. So in World War II, when we defeated Hitler and Tojo and fascist Italy, Mussolini, and liberated people throughout Europe, we committed acts of terrorism? We have never committed any act of terrorism, ever. Ever. In this guy's cancer-ridden brain, we and Israel fighting Khomeini in Iran, directly and indirectly, fighting other terror elements in the Middle East, we are committing acts of terrorism. Not the Islamists slaughtering black Christians in Africa, no. Not the Islamists killing Christians and Druze and other minorities in Syria, no. Not Muslims slaughtering Muslims, over 500,000 in Syria, no, no, no, no, no. Not 99% Muslim Yemen, where the Houthis have slaughtered 150,000 people, no. This is real life, ladies and gentlemen. This is what's going on. Not the Taliban in Afghanistan. Brutalizes, executions, horrendous. The treatment of women, the treatment of little girls. The brutality, unspeakable. Unspeakable. It's the United States, you see, with our great Constitution that they want to destroy. Due process, warrants, the right to counsel. You don't get any of that in anywhere in the Muslim world, period. This is a man who's been embraced by Ro Khanna, a representative from Silicon Valley who wants to be president. This is a man who was the man around town just a few months ago, right? Now the Democrats closer to the election, and we don't want to talk about him. Well, we're going to talk about him because he's out there and the media's promoting him, and he's the face of the Democrat Party. Cut two, go.
1: It seems you care a lot more about how Israel treats Muslims than how China treats Muslims.
2: Yeah, because Israel is murdering not just Muslims, but Christians as well with my tax dollars.
0: Israel's murdering Christians and Muslims with his tax dollars? And it is funny, isn't it? It is funny how he doesn't really talk about China, does he? And 2 to 3 million Uyghurs in concentration camps with horrific things being done to them. They're Muslims. Israel's not killing Christians, and Israel's not killing Muslims. Israel's killing enemies that attack them first. Do you understand there are Israeli Muslims that serve in the IDF? That serve in the IDF. Arabs, Indians, people of all backgrounds, people of all faiths, Muslims, Christians, obviously Jews and so forth, Druze. It's probably one of the most diverse societies on the face of the earth, just like ours. I've told you before, if you hate America, you hate Israel. If you hate Israel, you hate America. Why? Because we have shared values and beliefs. The Hebrew Bible, the Torah, was essential to our founding. And the embrace of Christianity and the overwhelming number of Christian delegates to the Second Continental Congress and to the Constitutional Convention. But for the Christian majority, we wouldn't be the country we are. But for the Torah, the Hebrew Bible, we wouldn't be the country we are. All rejected. All rejected. But all embraced by us and by Israel. 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

Al-Qaeda. Seriously, ladies and gentlemen, a terrorist organization that slaughters civilians, that slaughtered 3,000 of our people. And this guy's walking around, he's got a Porsche, he's got a multi-million dollar home, and Malibu, and dresses in $1,000, $2,000 suits, and he's invited in the media and so forth. You know, it's amazing. And by the way, don't misread what I'm saying. I've never been invited to be interviewed on any of these programs. As a number one New York Times bestselling author, radio host, TV host, and I don't want to be. That's not my point. For the left-wing media in America, I am more toxic than this guy, Mr. Producer. Isn't that crazy? It's stunning to me. Stunning. It's disgusting. It's disgusting. That just shows you where the left is, where the Democrat Party is, where the media are. It just shows you how sick this is. I'll be right back.

0: The Spartans took care of business against Eastern. And now it's time for one of college football's great rivalries. Michigan State travels to South Bend on Saturday to take on the Fighting Irish. 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
2: The editorial board of the Detroit News. I don't know if the Free Press is still there. It used to be a fairly solid paper. The Detroit News, I believe, is pretty left-wing. The Detroit News endorsement for U.S. Senator from Michigan goes to Mike Rogers. Fairly shocking. They say Mike Rogers is the prototype of a United States senator. He spent 14 years in the House, rising to chair of the Vital Intelligence Committee. The 63-year-old Republican left Congress at the end of 2014, having been elected to his House seat 7 times by his mid-Michigan constituents. Rogers then embarked on a successful career in private industry, becoming an expert in cybersecurity. He's also served his country as an officer in the U.S. Army and as an FBI agent assigned to the Organized Crime Division. He's mature, they say, trustworthy, more than prepared to sit at the table with national and world leaders. Rogers' experience, clear thinking, and temperament are bound to quickly vault him into the Senate's leadership ranks should he prevail in the November 3 election. By contrast, they write, his Democratic opponent, Abdul El-Sayed, has a thin career background that contains little to recommend him for one of the nation's most powerful leadership jobs. El-Sayed spent 2 years as head of Detroit's health department and 2 more years as director of the Wayne County Department of Health, Human, and Veteran Services. He's a doctorate in public health and was an assistant professor of epidemiology at Columbia University. The 41-year-old Rhodes Scholar has spent much of his adult life in classrooms. While El-Sayed holds a medical degree and has described himself as a physician, he does not have a license to practice medicine. Then he's not a physician. The most glaring gap in his resume is that he has never held a political or policy-making position. There's a bigger concern about El-Sayed. He has worked so hard covering his tracks leading up to this Senate race that it's impossible to know who he really is or where he would stand in the Senate. Actually, it's very easy to know. We have a budding, a growing anti-American, Islamist, Jew-hating wing in the Democrat Party. See, in the Republican Party, we don't tolerate it. That's why Katarlson and the rest of them they're in the wilderness. Attacking him. He's deleted social media posts that reportedly called into question his attitude about America in the aftermath of 9/11 terrorist attacks. He's taken down roughly 100 YouTube videos that paint an unflattering picture of him and his cultural views. Candidate who feels the need to hide his past from voters is not someone who can be trusted to be the same person after Election Day as he was on the campaign trail. El-Sayed claims to be a capitalist, though he's embraced many of the priorities of the Democratic Socialists of America, is endorsed by its spiritual leader, Senator Bernie Sanders, and is some of the more outrageous members in his orbit. He also says he has no animosity toward Jews, but is demurred on support for Israel's right to exist as a Jewish state. Again, on this issue, his associations are telling. El-Sayed brought in Hassan Piker as a closer for his primary election campaign. Piker is a Twitch personality and a notorious anti-Semite, and I might add anti-American. The Democratic Congressional Caucus is already awash in anti-Israel members. It doesn't need one more from Michigan. That's a good point. Michigan faces far too many challenges that require help from Washington to risk sending someone to the Senate who would vote with the Democrat Party's radical wing, limiting its effectiveness in delivering for his state. The concern many voters have with Mike Rogers, according to recent Detroit News WDIV TV polling, is that he's been endorsed by President Donald Trump. President's favorable ratings are bottom in Michigan, and his policies, over the past year, without question, they go and harm the state and its residents. Even here, they hate Trump. You notice that? But voters should not lock themselves to a radical senator just despite Trump. President will be out of office in 2 years. The Senate seat has a 6-year term. And we believe Mike Rogers is the sort of leader who'd be willing and able to help reverse the harm of Trump's policies. Yeah, you're so stupid. The automobile industry is doing incredibly well as a result of Trump's policies. But the libs do the lib thing. So they endorse Rogers, they trash Piker, and they trash Trump. Wimps, but nonetheless, I'm sure we can take it better than nothing. Simone Sanders. Actually, Simone Sanders Townsend, excuse me, MS Now host, that is MSLSD. And she's on a podcast, and she makes it abundantly clear. Abundantly clear, and Piker's there, that if she were advising a Democrat candidate, oh, I didn't know that. Former Senator John Kyle passed away. Republican of Arizona. Let me tell you, I didn't know him well, but I knew him a little. He was fantastic. I didn't know that. He was a good man, and he retired on his own. He wasn't defeated. He'd been a House member, been a senator, and he was very solid and just a very decent, classy guy. I'm sorry to see that. Only 84. Tells you how much time you have left, you know, Rich? What do you think I have left? 10 years, maybe? 30? Okay. Yeah, AI, that's right. AI. Anyway, Simone Sanders Townsend, she's on this podcast on the clock, or clock it. Cut four, go.
1: I used to work campaigns and so on, and I have to tell you, if I was a strategist or a consultant or, you know, the political director on one of these campaigns, I would absolutely be telling my people to disavow you because, depending on where we are, I really would, because we want to win.
3: Yeah.
1: We want to win.
3: Yeah.
1: And so, and like, if you're not going to help people win,
4: so that's the disagreement we have.
1: I've elected people, though, and you've never elected anybody.
4: I know. You're right. You're absolutely right. But here's the thing. I'm not expecting these people to hug and kiss me or even defend me vociferously. I'm expecting them to tackle the form, tackle the framework, to expose the hypocrisy. Now, the hypocrisy is not going to work for MAGA. They're a cult. We know that. But
2: funny hearing this from an Islamist. Boy, is he detestable. Go ahead.
4: In the broad coalition that we have designed, the anti-Trump coalition, that will go, oh, my God, finally someone is addressing the fact that they are holding a Twitch streamer, a rabble rouser.
2: You're not a rabble rouser. You're a terrorist supporter. You're a bigot and a racist and a Jew hater. You support Mao, and you just talked up Al-Qaeda while talking down America. Do they get more disgusting than this piece of crap, ladies and gentlemen? I don't think so. Go ahead.
4: The president of the United States of America. This is so insincere. So when I see Democrats lean in to a Republican
2: birthright citizenship, I want to thank the Chief Justice of the United States, John Roberts. I want to thank his sidekick, Amy Comey Barrett. Brett Kavanaugh kind of split the baby. But, of course, the Democrats, they did their conga line, the three Democrats. What a disgusting situation. Go ahead.
4: Show how wonderful they are, to show how, you know, to show how different they are from people like myself. I get increasingly frustrated.
2: You know what? Here's what gets me. The guy is stupid, okay? He's a rambling buffoon. That's what he is. He's a rambling buffoon. And the fact that he hasn't weaseled his way into the Democrat Party. He's been ushered into the Democrat Party. Now, some of them are running for the hills. Now, I don't want to talk about him. Debbie Dingleberry is one of them. Debbie Dingleberry. She used to pretend to be a moderate. She's no moderate. But now she doesn't want to talk about him. But they all were slobbering all over Puker. Slobbering all over. Now, Al-Sayed, as the Detroit News just pointed out, his closer in the primary was Hassan Puker. But now he's trying to distance himself from Puker, having tried to erase his whole background on social media. And so it comes up. Debbie Dingleberry on the Constipated News Network today Cut five, go.
3: Before that interview clip published, El Sayed told Armani Raju he would not campaign with Piker in the general election. He did campaign with Piker in the primary. We've seen Piker continue to make provocative comments. Does El Sayed need to do more to distance himself from Piker?
5: Okay, I want to say this at this point. I'm so sick of talking about Hassan Piker.
2: Who gives a damn what you're sick of, lady? The reality is he's part of your party. What's wrong? You don't want to answer it? You don't want to answer it? You should be condemning him. You should be condemning him. And yet you can't do it, can you? You know what Chuck Schumer's done? The highest ranking Jew in the Senate ever.

0: En garde!
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2: We have another Jewish senator from Michigan, Slotnick, or whatever the hell her name is. She campaigned as a moderate. You know, she worked at the CIA once. She endorsed El Said. The guy from Georgia. What's his name? Ascoff or whatever his name is? I know, I'm just messing. He endorsed El Said. Crazy. Crazy. So Dingleberry said, I don't want to deal with this. Go ahead.
3: Hassan Piker to go away. I don't know why he had to do that interview. Everything he said in that interview is deep. But look, the bombing of the school in Iran was horrific. We shouldn't be in the war in Iran. We continue to vote for it. This election is about to adult El Said, not Hassan Piker. What he has said, I think Israel's got a right to exist. Quite frankly, the things he has said about women are horrific. I don't understand. I keep telling people, someone explain to me why he has so many followers. But he is not, if he wants to see Abdullah El Said elected, stop going on television.
2: Stay away. After he's elected, do whatever you want. Do whatever you want. But not now. Not now. No, we got to get that seat so damn power hungry. No principles whatsoever. It's so damn power hungry. I'll be right back.
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0: 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Here we go. 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Al-Sayed with reporters in D.C. yesterday after he had what was to be a very confidential meeting with Schumer. They saw him going in the back door. And then they caught him going in the back door, and they went up to Schumer, and they said, "How was the meeting?" And he's very well, very highly hunched over, and he was crawling out from under his rock. And very well. It was very friendly, very positive. Sick. Absolutely sick. Cut six. Go.
1: But people care about what... Hassan Piker was campaigning.
2: They really don't care about
1: that. Well, they've been
2: asking. They really don't. Like, I've been all over Michigan. You know, nobody asked me that question. Y'all like to ask me. You people like to care, but, you know, I'm in D.C. today.
0: You're asked that question all the time. Boy, you a serial liar. Go ahead.
2: D.C., but I would encourage you to come to places like Michigan and have conversations with people. I promise you, they don't think that a streamer in California is raising the price of their gas.
0: Oh, a streamer in California that you had at your primary election. Is that what you're talking about? See, they got it all figured out. The radicals, the Marxists and the Islamists. Just distance yourself. Remember the guy in Texas? Remember him? Remember what his pastor said? Oh, yeah, he'll change his position after the election. He has to get elected. This is what they think of you, America. Oh, you folks in Michigan, this is what they think of you. Understand. Go ahead.
2: The guy right down there who lives in the White House, he's doing it. So people really, really care about why Donald Trump seems to be interested in...
0: So he shifts it to Donald Trump. Now, this is all practiced, all talking points. Go ahead.
2: Trade war we have no business fighting, or fighting a hot war we have no business fighting. That's what people are talking about.
0: This hot war stuff, it just amazes me. And I've made the point online, I've made it here, I've made it on TV, and again, it's being repeated now, and it should be. All this doomer crap about AI, you could have rogue AI creating weapons of mass destruction. People don't even know what they're talking about. And there's Bernie Sanders at the charge, Mr. Marxist. We have to control all of this. We can't have this sort of thing going on. We can't. Meanwhile, we have a genocidal, mass-murdering regime in Iran that has, in fact, produced weaponized uranium for nuclear weapons that, according to Envoy Witkoff, was 11 days from having a warhead And then they say, we have no business doing that. No, no, no. It's AI we have to worry about, not the Iranian regime. No, no, no. That's how sick these buffoons are. We'll be right back.

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2: Time is now to rein in artificial intelligence. I'm Lisa Lacera, Fox News. That's a call from House Democrats after AI industry leaders told lawmakers development needs to be slowed down. House Democratic leader Hakeem Jeffries blasted Speaker Johnson for sending lawmakers home until after the midterms.
3: As opposed to working in the Congress in a bipartisan way, in a comprehensive way, to address the urgent issue of AI safety. In the best interest of the American people and the world.
2: President Trump has called warnings about AI a hoax and ridiculous. There's a warning from an industry giant about new behavior from their artificial intelligence models.
4: OpenAI disclosing 6 reports of unexpected or concerning behavior in artificial intelligence models as the debate over AI safety grows increasingly heated. Among those reports, an unrelated research model inserted jailbreak-like instructions into its own notes to disregard its normal constraints and told itself to be freed from the roles and identities that bind other chatbots. In another instance, an AI agent uploaded files to the internet to obtain a browser citation without asking the user. OpenAI saying those reports were discovered during training or evaluation over the past month.
2: Fox's Lillian Wu. A federal judge has ordered the Kennedy Center provide 30 days notice before making any major physical changes to the building, including demolishing it, as President Trump has threatened. Alabama has put to death a man for a 1998 double murder at a pawn shop 3 months after a judge's ruling blocked the state from putting him to death with nitrogen gas. Jeffrey Lee died by lethal injection at the William C. Holman Correctional Facility in Atmore. Lee was the second execution in Alabama this year. 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
9: Most of the active weather is well to our south here tonight. We've got a front in the neighborhood, though, keeping some gray weather in our forecast. A spotty shower possible and 59 degrees tonight. Partly cloudy Friday, mid-70s, and rain showers over the weekend with some half-inch plus rains on Saturday. High 66, quarter-inch rain Sunday, 65. From the Weather Channel, I'm meteorologist Scott Lauriamore on 760 WJR, where Michigan comes to talk.
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21: 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I want to encourage you strongly, it's Thursday, set your DVR, whatever recording device you use, for Life, Liberty, and Levin Saturday. It's a killer show, 8 p.m. Eastern. Now, those of you who don't or aren't in a position to watch it live, at least you'll be able to watch it later. Same with Sunday, 8 p.m. Eastern on Sunday on Fox. I would encourage you Levinites out there to just keep at it. We're coming up close to the election. I want to keep, you know, drilling down on this, and I'm trying to present you with information and arguments and so forth and so on that you can share with others. So it's not your typical show. I have one or two guests. I let the guests speak. They're chosen for a reason, because I think they'll be helpful. We're mission-oriented here, and I also think that you'll very much enjoy it. So in addition to my opening statement, which apparently is very popular, I hope you'll stick with us. Again, you can DVR the show. You just said it now, 8 p.m. Eastern time on Fox, Saturday and Sunday. It's better that you watch it live, but at least you'll have it taped. That's the way I view it. What do, Mr. Producer? You tape it, don't you? You DVR it. Well, why is it that when we say DVR, it's like, what are you, boomer? I don't get, what do you watch, on Netflix or on cable? What do? YouTube TV, he records it. There's so many ways to watch these things now, you know? It's really quite fascinating, as a matter of fact. And we use every platform we can. We use every platform we can. So here was Schumer, Axios. Schumer super PAC doubles down in Michigan. Disgusting. $10 million into the Michigan race to boost progressive. He's not a, you know, this Axios is a joke. To boost progressive Democrat Abdul al-Sayed. Marxist Islamist. That's what he is. Marxist Islamist. Now, you're hearing a lot of negativity out there about the election, and I understand that, but I do want to tell you about a bright spot. Michigan's a bright spot, but so is New Hampshire. Former Senator Sununu, not the father of fathers, but former Senator Sununu is running again. And that immediately has gone from a lean Democrat race to a toss-up. I can remember when New Hampshire was a bright red state. But you know how it is with what I call the locusts, the Democrats. Once they destroy a state or so forth, they move to a red state, and then they destroy that, as they have Virginia. They've left D.C., they've left Maryland, they've come into Virginia, along with hundreds of thousands of immigrants, and it's now a blue state. Not purple, it's blue. Same things happened with Georgia, pretty much. It's sad, you know. Used to be able to run the table. North Carolina, Republican. Virginia, Republican. Georgia, Republican. Now you got to fight for these votes because the demographics have changed, folks. They've changed. And that's also the intention of the Democrats. Obama made that clear early on. That's what he wanted to do, is change the demographics of the country. So we have elected officials who do not serve the best interest of the people, but who use the people to get elected and then change the voter. That's what's happened in New York City, as an example. That's clearly what's happened in Dearbornistan and Paterson, New Jersey, and these other places. And they're trying to do it now in Texas with the Islamist fortresses that they're putting, including in Republican areas like Plano, Texas, and near Houston and Austin and all these other places all over Texas. They're also working on it in Florida, in Orlando and Tampa and other places. They know what they're doing. Problem is, we don't have politicians who respond. They'll talk all day about AI and data centers, how we have to regulate them and how, you know, they're going to destroy the world. But when it actually comes to doing something like dealing with a $40 trillion debt, Social Security and Medicare that are going broke, and, of course, these Islamist fortresses that are popping up everywhere, they don't do anything. They don't do anything. You have this fool in South Florida, Salazar is her name. She puts out an ad trashing the President of the United States. She's in a difficult district, but there's a lot of people who are in difficult districts. It's not the first time, and it won't be the last time. But she gets the president's endorsement and wants it for the Republican primary, and then the general literally is trashing the president of the United States because she supports really the most liberal kind of immigration imaginable. And she knows they won't go after her. They might. But she doesn't think they will because we need every seat we can get. You've got Karl Rove, who's announced for a Democrat. You've got George Will, who's announced for a Democrat. You've got Cornyn, who won't endorse the Republican, who defeated him in the primary. And here we have this truly, this crucially important election, where even I, Mark Levin, has said, vote Republican, hold your nose, and vote Republican. We've got to defeat these radicals. We've got to defeat them. Because the country's on the line, not some policy paper, not even some tax cut. The Supreme Court's on the line. The Electoral College is on the line. The Senate's on the line. It's all on the line. Open borders are on the line. I mean, how much more can we take? We can't as a society. And then you have these rhinos, and these are the real rhinos, you know, the populist nationalists. They don't even know how to use these words. Everyone they disagree with is a rhino. Isn't that stupid? So if you're more conservative than they are, and it's not hard to be, you're a rhino? That's what I mean. They've got the IQ of a watermelon. But that said, the real rhinos, the Cornyns, the Roves, the Wills, voting Democrat. At least don't vote at all. No, they're going to vote Democrat. Crazy. But that is going on. We have a big election in New York going on, too. You know, we're bringing candidates on here. Look, we're inviting a lot of candidates on. Some of them are not responding, right, Mr. Producer? And most of the candidates who aren't responding are losing. They're losing. We have more experience at this than anybody. When I first came into national radio, my brothers in radio, they weren't doing this. They weren't endorsing in primaries, which I did. They weren't using radio to be activists, which I do. And I started this whole thing about the outsiders versus the establishment, because that's how I kind of operated in my little town in Pennsylvania when I backed Reagan in 76 and nobody else was. He can't win this state. Of course, he won big in 80 and 84, but, you know, what do I know? We had people, friends of ours, they'd pal around with a speaker, this one or that one. What was that idiot's name, Mr. Badu? Do you remember? Speaker. His name is out of my head. I can't remember. People are yelling at the radio, I know. The guy that was like a chain smoker, you know what I mean? I don't remember. Boehner, that's it. They're pounding around with Boehner. They're pounding around with... I don't pal around. I just don't. And they were shocked. And all these things are written about me. So what? Now, when we come back, we're going to have the gubernatorial candidate in New York, Bruce Blakeman, who's fantastic. It's a tough race. But if New York is going to save itself, it needs to win this election. We'll be right back.
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0: It's a pleasure to have on the program gubernatorial candidate in New York, Bruce Bleichman. Bruce, how are you, sir?
1: I'm doing well, Mark. Thank you for your advocacy and American values and American way of life. We love you.
0: Thank you. It's my great honor. So tell us how it's going out there. The whole country wants to know.
1: We're doing great. We're in a statistical dead heat. We're in the margin of error. Our last poll showed us 3.9% behind in this very, very blue state because each and every day, Democrats are coming up to me and saying, Bruce, we've never voted Republican in our life. We're voting Republican this year. Our party is nuts. They've had enough.
0: So these are turnout elections, these off-year elections, and you have an off-year election there. So how's the turnout game going?
1: I think our base is very energized. I think people who want change are energized. We're the most overtaxed state in America. Our electric bills are 70% higher than the national average. Crime is rampant because Kathy Hochul is the most pro-criminal governor in the United States. So Republicans are energized, independents are energized, and each and every day Democrats are waking up and realizing that their party has gone off the deep end and they don't share the same values that they had with people like Daniel Patrick Moynihan or Hugh Carey or Ed Koch, people who may have had policy differences with Republicans, but they loved America. This breed of Democrat, these DSA people, they hate America.
0: Yeah, it's so true. They do hate America. How's the financing going? I'm sure they have plenty of money.
1: Well, the finances are going well because that's all I've been doing for the last few days, is going from one fundraiser to the next. So it's going well, but my burn rate is $300,000 a day, not a week, $300,000 a day. So we have to buy television. It's a big state. We have to buy social media, streaming, radio, direct mail. And we also have to put some money aside to make sure that we have ballot security so there aren't acts of fraud, which Democrats, as we know, are very capable of engaging in. So it's going well, but we could use more for people out there who want to stop the cancer of socialism and anti-Semitism and Marxism and anti-American values. Even if you don't live in New York, we've got to stop the cancer here because it'll spread across the country. Go to BleichmanForNewYork.com.
0: BleichmanForNewYork.com. It'll be on all our social sites as well. Tell me this. Okay. As you campaign across the state, it's a huge state. You've got a lot of media centers there, which is why you're having to chew up a lot of money and so forth and so on. But as you're doing it, do people recognize that it's you who stand between Mondami and Hochul and the rest of it and them?
1: Yeah, people are waking up to that. Look, they know that if we have four more years of Kathy Hochul with 3 years of Zohran Mondami, that our state will fundamentally change. Our state is in a death spiral right now. We are number 50 out of 50 states in economic outlook. It doesn't get worse than that. There's only 50 states. It's a national embarrassment that hundreds of thousands of people are leaving every year. Hundreds of thousands of businesses and jobs are leaving every year. So we need to turn around everything that's going on right now, create jobs, create economic activity, cut taxes, cut regulations, cut utility bills, and restore law and order in our communities. And people will come here, businesses will invest here, but they won't do it now under the current regime of Hochul and Mondami.
0: Yeah, no way. Now, remind people, because, you know, people come and go, remind people about your background, because it's quite impressive.
1: So I run a county now that's larger than 8 states in population. Our gross domestic product is larger than 144 nations in the United Nations. We're an economic powerhouse. We have every demographic that's a mirror image of the state of New York. And I haven't increased taxes in 5 years, not one penny. As a matter of fact, I cut a $150 million tax increase on my predecessor. U.S. News and World Report named my county the safest county in America. And that's quite a feat considering that we're on the border of New York City. Mm-hmm. I've hired almost 900 new law enforcement professionals. And I've gotten 7 bond upgrades from Wall Street rating agencies and 4 budget surpluses in a row. So I won re-election in a county with 110,000 more Democrats in a landslide by 12 points in a midterm election this past November. And I know how to run a big organization. Kathy Hochul doesn't. I'm going to compare my record of achievement versus her record of misery and failure. She has invested, Mark, $5 billion of our tax money in illegal migrants who aren't New Yorkers. They're not Americans. They haven't earned a thing. All they have to do is land in New York State, and they get free food, free housing, free transportation, and a free cell phone. When I become governor, that ends on day one. I will sign an executive order that we are no longer a sanctuary state.
0: And that'll mean a lot. We're no longer a sanctuary city. That means that under 287, your locals will be able to coordinate with the feds, and that's important. So ICE doesn't have to search for people in communities. There's less confrontation, and they know exactly where to go to pick up these illegal aliens, right?
1: Well, in my county, in 1 year, by cooperating with ICE, we removed over 2,000 illegal migrants with criminal records ranging from murder, attempted murder, rape, robbery, burglary, drug dealing, gang activity. And Kathy Hochul doesn't like that. She passed a law that local law enforcement cannot cooperate with ICE. So where would she like me to put back these 2,000 criminals? What community does she want to destroy? Who does she want to be their next victim? This has gotten to the point of insanity. And that's why in a deep blue state, a Republican is going to win, because even Democrats say we've had enough. These people are crazy.
0: Mm-hmm. Now, when you meet Democrats and you meet independents, and there's a lot of them in New York, do they sound like they're going to turn out and vote for you, or do they sound like they're going to stay home?
1: I would say both, Mark. The hardcore Democrats, they're not going to come out for Hochul, but they are going to stay home. But there's a lot
0: of
1: Democrats.
0: Hold your thought. Hold your thought. I want to carry over. Bruce Blakeman, sorry, missed the clock here. Blakeman for NewYork.com. He's running for governor. That would be a huge, huge victory for the nation, as a matter of fact. We'll be right back.
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1: All right, we are here with Bruce Bleichman running for governor of New York. If the people in New York know what their best interests are, they will vote for this man. He's actually quite good, really good. You've got the UN coming in town next week, Mr. Bleichman, and looks like Mamdani is not going to try to arrest the Prime Minister of Israel. In fact, if there's a protest, he's not even going to participate in it. He crumbled like a cookie, didn't he?
2: Well, look, you know what? He has an obsession with the state of Israel. And when you have an obsession with the state of Israel and you don't criticize any other country but Israel, then you're an anti-Semite. Mm-hmm. Last time I checked, Israel is a democracy. They have an independent judiciary. They have human rights. They have one of the biggest gay communities in Tel Aviv of any country in the world. And this is a country where there's freedom of religion. Now, how many of the Muslim countries have freedom of religion compared to the state of Israel? I don't think there are many. So he never criticizes any of those countries. He doesn't criticize China, the Soviet Union, which is now Russia, but they're operating now like in Ukraine, trying to invade Ukraine like they are the Soviet Union, Venezuela, Cuba, North Korea. Never criticizes any of those countries. Do you know that over 125,000 African Christians have been murdered by extremists in Africa in the last but he never mentions that. So the fact of the matter is the guy's an anti-Semite, but Mark, he's also anti-Christian. This is a guy who couldn't find an hour of his time for the installation of a new archbishop of the largest religion in New York City, the Catholic Church. He canceled the Puerto Rican Day parade breakfast because he didn't want all those Christians in his home, according to my friends who were Puerto Ricans. So this is a guy who has anti-American values. He is a communist. He talks about collectivism. That's not socialism. That's communism. He hates America. He had a July 4th speech on the 250th anniversary of our great nation.
1: Yeah, that was horrible.
2: And had nothing good to say about it.
1: No. No, it was horrible. It was horrendous. Yeah. And yet he's got a following of sorts, you know. And I think part of the problem is, Bruce Bleichman, you have a very weak Democrat Party leadership, cowardly, and Hakeem Jeffries and Chuck Schumer. And here you have Schumer right out of your state, and he's the top Democrat in the Senate. He's the top Jewish elected official, and he's endorsed El Said. What do you make of that?
2: Well, Chuck Schumer, in the last poll I did, has an approval rating of 26% in New York State. 26%. So, you know, he is not appealing to anybody because he doesn't stand for anything anymore. Do you know that I was just endorsed by Bonnie Lautenberg, the widow of Senator Frank Lautenberg,
1: Wow.
2: who is a Democrat liberal? She endorsed me because she said that her party had gone too far. She is a courageous woman, and we disagree on a lot of different policies. She's a liberal, but she's an American. She loves America, and that's the differentiation. And Chuck Schumer is associating himself with people who hate America. It's unbelievable.
1: If you want to help, and I hope you do, Bruce Bleichman, really, that would be just an election night, you know, to celebrate if he could win here. BleichmanForNewYork.com, BleichmanForNewYork.com. Any final words, Bruce?
2: We're going to win, Mark, because so many people who love America and American values, they're going to come out and vote in droves. Our polling is showing that. The energy level of people supporting my campaign is off the charts. We can't keep lawn signs in our headquarters. People are coming in who've never participated in politics before. So we've got something running. And, Mark, I guarantee you one thing. On election night, I will be voted in as the next governor of the state of New York.
1: That would be fabulous. And that would have reverberations throughout the country, Bruce. So good luck to you, and we're going to have you back, of course. Hang in there. Be safe.
2: May God bless you and God bless America. Thank you.
1: You too. Take care of yourself. Man, he'd be a great governor. Be a great governor. Now, we've been talking a long time about Pure Talk, and I've said many years, it's the best wireless company out there. I say that because I actually use it. I make calls, I send texts, I watch videos, I use the unlimited data. 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Again, dial #250, say Mark Levin, and welcome to Pure Talk. So many of our listeners have already gone to Pure Talk, and I want you to enjoy it too. I really do. All right, here, Mr. Producer. What am I doing? I have it. You know, my printer. It's so weird, these printers. Like, it wasn't working one day, and then all of a sudden, it's printing all my papers. Didn't you say your wife's printer does something like that? You know what it is? AI. I think AI is out to kill me. I think my printer has turned on me, ladies and gentlemen. What else could it possibly be? Well, I don't think it's AI, I can tell you that. Representative Yasmin Ansari. Now, here you have these members of Congress, most of whom are lawyers or worse. They know absolutely nothing about AI and data centers. But they want to regulate them so desperately. And Yasmin Ansari on CNN today, she said, we need an international treaty on AI. Can you imagine? Now, again, just to educate the populists and the nationalists, globalism is not international trade. International trade is called commerce. Globalism is when you surrender sovereignty to international organizations, like the UN, or that whole climate change stuff and so forth. And so Yasmin Ansari, she says that we ought to have an international treaty on AI. Oh, I'm sure the communist Chinese and the fascistic Putin, and I'm sure they'll all comply with it so beautifully. No, we're in competition, lady. If it is a lady, I don't even know. We're in competition. I can't say lady. That's not even appropriate anymore. It. Cut 11, go.
3: They are warning us that we need to regulate immediately, but the response that we often hear is that...
1: Okay, hold on. There's a handful of the biggest who want to regulate everything, because we talk about this in Liberty and Tyranny, as you know. Some of the bigger companies like to use government regulations or legislation in order to eliminate competition, and that's what's going on with some of these big guys. Just take your hands off. It's okay. You don't have to put your grubby hands on everything. Let it go. Go ahead.
3: China. China's going to move ahead, and China will, you know, this is an AI arms race, and we need to win. You heard the president say, you know, we need to win this race. But the truth of the matter is that...
1: Yeah, what's the truth?
3: wins AI. AI actually wins. And that is because all of these experts are telling us and what we
1: know. All of the experts are not telling you that. See, the Democrats want to take it over. They say, wait, this is the fourth industrial revolution and the biggest of all. We need to control it and we will have power forever. That's how they think. Remember what I told you. Democrat Party does two things. Party before country and power at all costs. Even if it means deconstructing the Constitution, even if it means nationalizing through the back door, AI, artificial intelligence, and data centers. We don't care about competing. Let the Chinese, they can be number one. We don't care. But here in America, we need to control everything. Everything. Go ahead.
3: From the horrifying Hugging Face incident and so many others, is that ultimately AI is able to go rogue? And
1: no, it's not going to go rogue. Any more than any computer system is going to go rogue. It's not going to go rogue. They're already building systems to deal with, quote-unquote, going rogue. It's not going to go rogue. Ladies and gentlemen, we have a couple thousand nuclear missiles ready to go at any time. It's not going to go rogue. Now, you have a rogue regime in Iran, and this woman has voted against the war over and over and over again. She undermines the President of the United States every step of the way, the Commander-in-Chief who's trying to deal with a Islamist 7th century regime that says it wants to

0: En garde!
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1: 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I am ready.

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1: That's right.
0: Our pastor. Bernie Sanders in February 2020, you know, he's the biggest doomer of all, and he has to be. If you're going to be a Stalinist, which he is, and there are a number of like-minded now in the House and the Senate, but if you're going to be the standout Stalinist, you've got to keep with the fear-mongering, the scaremongering, the doomer. You got to keep it up, up, up, and that's what he does. So this is just 6 years ago. Cut 14, go.
2: The scientists are telling us that if we don't act incredibly boldly within the next 6-7 years, there will be irreparable damage done, not just to Nevada, not just to Vermont or Massachusetts, but to the entire world. Joe said it right. This is an existential threat.
0: Jeez, this guy is sick. Okay, it's been 6 years, right, Mr. Producer? My math says 2020 is 6 years ago. Everybody okay? Let me look. Yeah, I'm okay. Are we still here? This is an existential threat. They love that word, existential. It's an existential threat. Joe is right. Whoever Joe is. It's probably Scarborough. Biden. Oh, Biden's right. He may mumble, but he's right. It's an existential threat. We have 6, maybe 7 years. That's it. That's it. Then it's over. And then we have AOC in 2019. Cut 13. Go.
3: Millennials and people and, you know, Gen Z and all these folks that come after us are looking up and we're like, the world is going to end in 12 years if we don't address climate change. And your biggest issue is your biggest issue is how are we going to pay for it?
0: Oh, she's presidential material, don't you know? Oh, yeah, yeah. She's got a clear path. Clear. By the way, doesn't she sound like Minnie Mouse there? Hey, everybody. Hey. But climate change yet again. 7 short years. So we have 5 years left. 5, that's it. 5 years left on climate change, ladies and gentlemen. Between the AI rogue destruction of America and climate change, how are we going to survive? Remember all the talk about Population control? Well, you don't hear that anymore, do you? Remember all the talk about we're going to run out of food? Well, you don't hear that anymore either, do you? Remember Y2K, Mr. Producer, in 2000? Oh, my God, we're all going to go to hell with the computer. Nothing happened. Don't be a sucker, folks. This is all BS. I'll be right back.

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6: 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I'm Lisa Lucera, Fox News. As Democrats hope to flip control of the House and Senate.
7: The American people have had enough of Donald Trump and the failed Republican economy.
6: House Democratic Leader Hakeem Jeffries. This is President Trump says Democrats gave him what he called the dark age of America, and he turned it into the golden age of America. Meanwhile, millions of Americans find themselves in new congressional districts ahead of the midterms.
8: A new report finds nearly 35 million Americans, about 1 in 10 U.S. voters, now live in a different congressional district than 2 years ago. It's the outcome of unprecedented mid-decade redistricting this past year, aimed at giving both parties a stronger advantage in dozens of House districts. President Trump urged the Republican-led legislature in Texas to redraw congressional maps. California, led by Democrats, followed suit in that state, along with several other state legislatures. Courts have blocked some of the redistricting.
6: Fox's Jared Halpern. The driver who slammed her SUV into a city bus in Los Angeles, killing two people on Tuesday, will face murder charges. Los Angeles DA Nathan Hochman says Bailey Lynn Rios was speeding and impaired when she drove her Ford Expedition the wrong way down a busy street, running a red light and hitting another vehicle before slamming into the bus.
9: She had narcotics in the car at that time. She was driving well beyond the speed limit.
6: A second deadly incident happened after that crash when a news chopper covering it crashed, killing both people on board and a third person on the ground. Anthropic says its AI model, Claude, is helping to build the next version of itself. The company says Claude is handling 26% of the model research and development and completing tasks under human supervision. 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
10: Biggest rains have pushed on down well to our south. Most of the active weather alerts are all the way down towards Dayton and Indianapolis. And front in the neighborhood, keeping some gray weather in our forecast. Spotty shower possible and 59 degrees. Lower humidity tomorrow. Sunshine's back mid-70s. Rain showers for the weekend mid-60s. From the Weather Channel, I'm meteorologist Scott Lauriamora on 760 WJR, where Michigan comes to talk.
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23: He's here. 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
24: Hello, America. 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Our number, 877-381-3811, 877-381-3811. Well. All right. I won't say anything about this yet. Should I say something, Rich, or not yet? Nope. Rich says, no, don't do that. Hakeem Jeffries, I want you to listen to this because I want to put this in the proper context. Cut 16, Mr. Producer, go.
25: Would it might be a better use of Democratic focus and time to perhaps focus on cabinet-level officials for impeachment as opposed to the president himself?
24: Look how the press is goading on this fool. You know, here's my strategy. Don't you think it's better to go after cabinet officers? Well, first of all, they don't have the votes. And secondly, the Senate wouldn't go there anyway. But so it's all right now a bunch of drama. Go ahead.
7: I haven't ruled anything out when it comes to all of the tools available to us to hold people accountable, and we haven't ruled anything in.
24: Okay, impeachment isn't to hold people accountable. Impeachment's very specific. high crimes and misdemeanors. It's not to hold people accountable, quote unquote. So today there was a piece that they are thinking of impeaching the Secretary of Education because they don't like her. They were already talking about impeaching Pete Hegseth, the Secretary of War. They're talking about impeaching the president for the third time. And so I said, you know what this is? This is a coup. If these people could impeach every cabinet member and the president, that's what they would do, and remove them. So it's a coup. They want to replace the current administration. They want to cripple the current administration. This is not what the framers meant by impeachment. Not under any circumstances. That's why you had so few impeachments up to now. Because the Democrat Party is completely off the tracks. Completely off the tracks. All of them. Every damn one of them. So it's a coup. They want to use impeachment as a coup. Not to hold anybody accountable. A coup. That's the goal. It's crazy. All right, we have a lot of calls. And so I want to go to the calls and see how this goes. We may go back, we may not, but let's go to the calls first. Let's go to Ron, West Palm Beach, Florida, the great WJNO, home of Mr. Mudd, our buddy there. Go right ahead.
0: Hey, Mark. I just had this unbelievable experience in a pool in Las Vegas. I had this guy.
24: Wait a minute, you had an unbelievable experience of what in Las Vegas?
0: At this pool in Las Vegas. And I had a person blanking me, and he got what? To one side, and then he started laughing and yelled to his friends, "Bahamas, Bahamas." And I went over to the crowd of people he was with, and I said, "What was that all about?" And he says, "We thought the hat said Hamas." He didn't.
24: You know what? I can't even hear this gentleman, Mr. Producer. He's coming in and out. I apologize, Ron. I can't hear every word that's coming up, every other word maybe. You can try calling back, but I can't follow. All right, let's keep going. Pete, Jenkintown, Pennsylvania. Seriously? On the Mark Levin app, we love Jenkintown here. I grew up there, Jenkintown. I remember when Martin's Aquarium was there and the Tala House was there and my parents' store was there and all the rest of it. How are you?
1: Hey, Mark, how are you?
24: Okay.
1: Hey, I think you and I probably spent a Saturday together at the Highway Movie Theater.
24: Could
1: watching
24: have.
1: Watching the movie Patton.
24: Yeah, that's movie right, Patton. 1970.
1: Yeah, that was
24: where I first saw it. My dad was with me, my brothers, and my grandfather, my dad's father. We all watched it. Yep, you're right. Well, Highway Theater. Is it still there?
1: I was in the, oh, it's still there, and it's still a single single screen movie theater.
24: Wow. Good.
1: Yeah, it's incredible.
24: Yep.
1: I think maybe I was there with with my friends, maybe not with your dad and your uncle, because we were throwing all sorts of juju fruits at
24: the screen.
1: Oh, well,
24: hold on, that's what I used to do in the back. I used to sit in the back, but not with my father. He wouldn't have put up with that. But in the back, I just kind of flip them in the air and see what happened, where they land. Anyway, go ahead.
1: Yeah. Hey, Mark.
24: Do that today, you'll go to prison.
1: Yeah, I know. You said it the other night. You know, we've had AI for the last 20 years, but it's only been the last 2 weeks that it's come to the forefront. And the same with data centers. And I think this is a convenient and an obvious distraction for us all. Instead of focusing on things that are really important, like election integrity and the SAVE Act.
24: You're right.
1: And I think, unfortunately, there are a lot of Republicans who are responding to that as opposed to saying, hey, instead of us focusing on legislation for AI, what happened to the SAVE Act? Did it just go to the graveyard? What's going on about this? You know, and
24: you're right.
1: You know, Senator Thune, you know, we ought to be saying, hey, you know, before we talk about AI, let's discuss the SAVE Act first.
24: Well, he didn't talk about anything. I never hear him talk about anything. Do you?
1: No. No, he doesn't.
24: He got Schumer out there. He's davening. He's in the middle of everything. He's a complete joke. and nobody counters him.
1: And unfortunately, the Republicans are responding to the media or the Democrats as opposed to setting the theme as election integrity, because we only have about 46 days before the next election and the SAVE Act. That ought to be the focus, Mark.
24: Everything well, they've left. The House has left, and I don't blame them. They got to run it. They got to work on their re-elections and elections. So it's not going to happen. But the House already passed it.
1: Yes, exactly. And they probably passed it probably in one of six different ways, and yet mm-hmm. the Senate hasn't picked it up.
24: Nope.
1: And as you say, you know, what are the top three things that the public believes that the Republicans stand for? And I don't know that the public could answer that question.
24: No. All right, my friend. Pleasure. Cenk and Tim. You take care of yourself. Now let's move to Clifton, Virginia, which I'm quite familiar with, too. Doug and W. Did he just drop out? Let's go to Aaron. Oh, is Doug still Clifton, Virginia, the great WMEL? Go right ahead, Doug.
2: Well, there's that old phrase, I've seen this movie before. Back in 2001, Reverend Jeremiah Wright, Barack Obama's spiritual leader, said that the United States was the greatest terrorist because of her actions in World War II, and referring to the disaster of 9/11, said our chickens have come home to roost. Sounds awfully a lot like Hassan Piker referring to us being worse than ISIS or the United States being the greatest terrorist. And he also said we were responsible for 9/11. Mm-hmm. Later, they asked Reverend Wright, do you speak to Barack Obama? And he goes, them Jews won't allow him to talk to me. Later, he tried to tighten it up and said, not Jews, but Zionists. I'm sure that's exactly what's happening when all these Democrats are pulling back from Hassan Piker because of his outrageous statements.
24: Mm-hmm. You're right. It's a good point. All right, Doug. Thank you, my friend. We'll keep rolling here. Aaron, Clinton Township, Michigan, the great Sirius XM satellite. How are you, Aaron?
3: I'm good. I'm here in Michigan. You know, I'm a Trump voter and just drove down the road. It's kind of hard.
24: Oh, you're a Michigander.
3: Yeah, it's kind of hard to be optimistic about the midterms this year, you know, just with what's going on.
24: All right, listen to me. Don't be a Debbie Downer right now. There's plenty of time for that. They're trying to dispirit us. They might be right, they might be wrong, but we don't want to be dispirited. Get your chin up. Go ahead.
3: Well, I mean, me with, like, the gas and the tariffs, I mean, I'm considering voting Democrat this year for the first time ever to remedy the situation and then consider Republican.
24: Hold on a minute. You're considering voting Democrat?
3: Yes. I mean,
24: for El Saeed?
3: Well, state top to bottom because of the gas prices.
24: Excuse me, sir. You're going to vote for El Saeed because of the gas prices?
3: I mean,
24: is that what you're saying?
3: It's a coin toss.
24: It's what?
3: Well, him, it's more of a coin toss for him. Like the
24: no, it's not.
3: Vote
24: it's not a coin toss. First of all, the Democrats want the price of gas to be high. Maybe you forgot that. And it was $5 a gallon under Biden. I remember that, too. That's number one. But number two, if you have principles, you don't say, I'm thinking of voting for this Islamist who hates America and who has talked about, that we're responsible in part for 9/11 and all the rest of this crap. And you say, yeah, but, you know, I'm paying a lot for gas, so, you know, I might vote Democrat.
3: Well, I mean, the tariffs are terrible, too.
24: Get off my
3: phone,
24: you jerk. He's a phony. Do you think he's a phony, Mr. Producer? Total weasel. He's not a phony. It's even worse. Even worse. No, I got no room for BS. I'll tell you that. He's going to vote for El Saeed because of the price of gasoline. You hear this guy? Now, under the Democrats, the price of gasoline is about what it was under the Democrats. And look, I'm not candy coating this. I'm just simply saying We got everything on the line. This guy wants to destroy our Constitution and our Republic. Well, I'm thinking about... By the way, did he tell Bill this, Mr. Carlson? I'll guarantee you he didn't. Yeah, he's a Democrat. He's trying to convince you. Under no circumstances could I vote for any of these people. None. Zero. Zero. All right, let's go to Mike. Boise, Idaho, the great Sirius XM satellite. Mike, how are you, sir?
4: I'm doing great, Mark. First thing, before we get in about the data centers, cooling systems, a couple of years ago, you asked if anybody had known about redlining. And I learned about that in my college history class in 1972.
24: See that? They don't teach that anymore. They're
4: no,
24: redlining.
4: They weren't teaching it.
24: Yeah, go ahead.
4: My professor was relegated from the university system to junior college because he wouldn't go along with the
24: propaganda
4: that they were introducing. I mean,
24: but I want to remind the American people, redlining comes from Franklin Roosevelt when they sat down and they were literally segregating black communities from white communities. And they would put a red line, literally, a red marker line around the black community right there. And that's where they would say, that's where the bridges go. That's where the tunnels go. That's where all these other things go, but not in the white communities. That was FDR. And it's in my book about the Democrat Party hates America. If black people ever really knew what the Democrat Party over the last 70, 80 years did to black people, there's no damn way they'd be voting 70, 80, 90% for the Democrat Party. But there's too many black Democrats in Washington, D.C. and in our state capitals who are part of the system, part of the Democrat Party. And by God, you better not break off from that party because they'll attack you. They'll attack you. Go right ahead. I'm sorry, sir.
4: Yeah. So, and then last night when you were talking about Deuteronomy, I was hoping you'd go one step forward because our system of laws come from the book of Leviticus.
24: Mm-hmm. The book of Leviticus.
4: British common law was formed around Roman law, and Roman law adopted Levitical law.
24: This is all quite true, but, you know, I can't do the religion hour all the time. You know what I mean?
4: Yeah, I learned that. My dad was in the Air Force. We lived in England. I went 3 years to what they called the grammar school then, which was university prep. And I learned all that in English school.
24: Isn't that amazing? You wouldn't learn it today. All right, but get to your point before we run out of time.
4: Okay, so I have done computer rooms. They didn't call them data centers on military installations since the late 80s. And they have computer floors, which is raised floor with openings all the way across it, so the airflow comes through. They use chillers with a closed loop cooling system, which is glycol and water mixture. And as long as nothing goes wrong with the system, that fluid never gets changed. It just constantly circulates. And then they use water. They take water and make steam, use steam generators, and put that into the air ducts so that they can maintain a humidity. They have to maintain a 70-degree temperature and a 40% humidity to keep everything operational.
24: You see, this was one of the lies early on that I helped debunk, and I'm glad you're underscoring this point through your own experience, that they're using up all the fresh water. No, they're not. No, they're not. They recapture the water, too. I mean, it's not even cost effective for them to do that, but they don't do that, and local communities don't allow them to do it. And same with energy. You know what? Our energy prices are going way up. That's not the data centers. That's Democrats. It's Democrats. Anyway, I want to thank you, Mike. Thank for your call, my friend. Appreciate it very, very much. Well, if we continue to get calls, which we obviously are, we'll continue to take calls. I'll be right back. No?
6: Mark Levin.
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0: Okay. Rebecca in Farmington, Michigan, SXM Satellite. Go right ahead.
1: Hi, Mr. Levin. I was just appalled by that caller, that fake Republican who called.
0: Yeah, he's phony.
1: I live in Farmington, Michigan. I just got my nails done, got in my car, and I walked next door to the nail shop. Okay. Mm-hmm. I can walk on the corner is a grocery store where they're giving away free Qurans on the counter.
0: Oh,
1: and to me, I was shocked. I'm not going to go there anymore. But when I just drive 20 minutes away from my home, there's Islamic flags. You feel like you are in a third world country.
0: Yeah, yeah.
1: They do the call of prayer. I can't believe somebody would vote for that man, knowing what I know. And I have a feeling he's going to win because I saw people protesting today in front of the Tesla dealership saying, cheat if you have to.
0: Cheat if you have to. Country's dying. Parts of the country just dying. I'm sorry about that. I hope you got a good nail job, though. That's for sure. We'll be right back.
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1: Holy mackerel. Where's he going? Can we get it faster than that, Mr. Producer? You think we can? Just kidding. I see our friend Sid met with the vice president. Did you see that? Mr. Producer doesn't want me to discuss it. I don't know why. You don't want me to discuss it. They hit it off, apparently. That's good. It's good to hit it off. I think it is. But I'll wait to see more information. It's been sort of followed in the New York Post, every part of it. He's going to meet. He did meet. They're going to talk about it. They did talk about it. But I don't know what they talked about. Maybe Sid will tell me. I don't know. We'll see. Good man, Sid, as we all know. All right. I'm not going to play Maria Elvira Solares' ad that she's running in Florida. But she claims that Hispanics who helped you, she's talking to the president, she's very emotional, very dramatic in this ad, helped get you to the White House in 2024. They feel betrayed today by you, Mr. President. Can you believe this is a Republican who sought and got the president's support for her primary? You can be for immigration. Yeah? You can be for immigration. I'm not talking about giving them amnesty. I'm talking about giving them a dignified life in this promised land. And only you can do that. What does that mean, Mr. Producer? You know, maybe I should play it. I think the whole nation should hear this. It's a Republican. Cut 18. Go.
3: Mr. President, some of your immigration enforcement efforts have gone too far. In July, 50% of the 50,000 people that were detained had no criminal record.
1: Stop. What does that have to do with anything? Is that what the immigration law says, lady? That if you come into the United States illegally, but as long as you don't commit another crime, you get to stay? Is that what it says? Did they amend the law before we were awake or something? What did they do, America? And look how cocky she is. Look how arrogant and angry she is. 50% of the 50,000 people that were detained had no criminal record. That's not the test, lady. Go ahead.
3: Advisors are telling you about immigration policies. The same Hispanics who helped you get to the White House in 2024 feel betrayed today.
1: They feel betrayed? We're talking about illegal aliens, aren't we, Rich? Did illegal aliens help the president get to the White House? Does this woman even know what she... Excuse me. Does this lady even know what she's talking about? Maria Elvira Salas... Elvira, wasn't that a TV host or something? Remember that? I never watched it. No, not the Addams Family. She had her own show. I don't remember. Whatever it was. But Maria Elvira Salas. So the Hispanics feel betrayed. You can be for immigration. I'm not talking about enforcement. But I'm not talking about giving them amnesty. I'm talking about giving them a dignified life. Giving illegal aliens a dignified life? She deserves to lose. You know what? She's a loser. She's a loser. Another repube. Go ahead.
3: What Lincoln was for slavery and Reagan was for communism. I'm not talking about giving them amnesty. I'm talking about...
1: Lincoln was for slavery? What? I'm sorry. What the hell did she say there, Rich? Yeah, you better re-rack it, because I'm not following this at all.
3: Mr. President, some of your immigration enforcement efforts have gone too far. In July, 50% of the 50,000 people that were detained had no criminal record. Be careful what your advisors are telling you about immigration policies. The same Hispanics who helped you get to the White House in 2024 feel betrayed today. You can be for immigration what Lincoln was for slavery and Reagan was for communism. I'm not talking about giving them amnesty.
1: I don't even understand what that means. Do you, Rich? I don't have any idea what she's doing. You can be for immigration the way Lincoln was for slavery and Reagan was for communism? Hello? Hello? Go ahead.
3: Talking about giving them a dignified life in this promised land.
1: Okay. She's not talking about giving them amnesty, just a dignified life in the promised land, America. Well, isn't that amnesty? Wow. What a mashed potato brain we got there. What a mashed potato brain we have there. The way Lincoln was for slavery and Reagan was for communism, and I'm not talking about amnesty, just give them a dignified life in America. What? And the same Hispanics who helped you get to the White House feel betrayed. Illegal aliens helped them get to the White House? She's desperate. She's panicking. That's what's going on. She's trying to figure out arguments to distance herself from the president. The president has been very good on immigration. Why does she assume in a stereotypical way that it's only Hispanics who are here illegally? Huh? Huh? What about that? Oy, oy, oy. Oy, oy, oy. And by the way, a Democrat said, oh, is this the same Salazar who voted to increase funding for ICE? She's all over the map. But that is an outrageous ad. Outrageous ad. And you know what? She'll probably lose Republicans. I don't think she'll pick up many Democrats. We'll see. She may still win. Who knows? Apparently, she's very well known in the district. I saw online one guy said, you don't know our district. She knows it. I don't care about your district or anybody else's district. I care about the issues. And her position seems to be, yes, she favors amnesty. Absolutely does. And that the president owes his election in 2024 to apparently the illegal immigrants. You know what we call that where I come from, Mr. Bader? Philadelphia, you know. Stupid. They call that stupid. I'll be right back.
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You're going to love it. Okay, you ready for this one? You ready for this one? New York Slimes. Jewish leaders in Michigan urge support for El Said Senate bid. You ever heard anything so stupid in your life? You ever heard anything so stupid in your life? That's the gays for Hamas. A group of Jewish voters in Michigan is urging support for Dr. Abdul El Said, the state's Democratic nominee for the Senate, in an open letter that acknowledges concerns among some Jewish voters about his candidacy and his criticism of Israel. Criticism of Israel, is that what it's coming down to, really? He's a Jew hater. The letter signed by more than 500 people who identify as Jewish leaders or voters in the state say that the election of Dr. El Said, a staunch critic of Israel, is clearly the better choice for Jews, quote-unquote, compared with his Republican opponent, former Representative Mike Rogers. Quote, some of us are enthusiastic supporters of El Said. The letter, published on Wednesday, reads, some of us have reservations. They're disagreements on important issues, including aspects of his approach to Israel and the language used by some of his allies. But we're left-wing, and he's a Democrat, and we're Democrats, too. No, I added that. This is sick. It's sick. The signers of the letter wrote that El Said would provide a check on President Trump's power. Huh? It's just beyond, sometimes I am speechless. It was signed by Eli Savit, the Democratic nominee for Michigan Attorney General, former Representative Sander Levin, that guy's a lowlife, Democrat who was a firm supporter of Israel during his more than three decades in the lower chamber, his son, former Representative Andy Levin, and they don't tell you about him. He always voted against Israel. I'm telling you, honestly, ladies and gentlemen,

0: of my tribe are absolutely nuts. Rich, can I say that? The coalition of Jewish former elected officials, ambassadors, and other foreign policy specialists, including former Senator Al Franken in Minnesota, also broadcast. You know what these are? These are not practicing Jews. Now, they may go to synagogue during the high holidays, but they, for instance, they don't have a Chabad rabbi, or they're not Orthodox. They're not this side of that. These are the so-called Reform Jews. That's right. I said it. These are the so-called Reform Jews. They're born Jewish. They show up here and there. They used to at least support Israel, but they're not so sure about that anymore. They're liberals. That's all. That's it. That's it. They're Democrats and they're liberals. Wow. Crazy. Of course, it's in the New York Slimes. They'll take any. You know, when you see stuff like this in a paper, it's because people give it to them and the media run with it. It's like meeting with the vice president, you know. If it's in the paper, it's because you want it to be in the paper. And that's okay, right, Mr. Producer? But otherwise, how would they know? Me, I'd go to the White House and you'd think the sky is falling. I don't even go anymore. I'd go to what? Oh, Levin's over there plotting the takeover of what? Oh, yes, he's plotting the takeover of Qatar and Saudi Arabia. Oh, yes, yes. And his stepson, David, over there in Israel. Oh, yes, yes. He's in charge of arms sales. Did you know? No, he's not. Oh, yes. Yes, he is. Yeah, yeah, yes. I go over there, and of course, it's in the media. I don't put anything in the media. I don't even talk to the media. I don't talk to the media. Talk shows love talking to the media. They love their name in the newspaper. They love to be talked about. Not me. Not me. But anyway, back to these fools. You know what's interesting, ladies and gentlemen? I guarantee you that these left-wing Democrat Jewish people hate me. They'd rather vote for El Sayed than me if I were on the ballot. Than me. Yes. Mr. Savitt, who's running for Attorney General, said he had signed the letter to emphasize the high stakes of the race, including its potential impact on future Supreme Court appointments. Now, these are just Democrats and a conga line dancing. That's all it is. They're coming up with excuses. They don't care. I mean, they backed Pueker over there in Maine. Didn't matter that he had a Nazi thing on his chest. They don't care. They backed this jackass of New Jersey who was a driver and an interpreter and a witness for the blind sheik who tried to blow up the Twin Towers before they were attacked by those jets? Yeah, yeah, I'm voting for him. We got to have a check on Trump. Are you kidding me? Are Mondami in New York? Yes, yes, he's our guy. No, he's not. By the way, do you notice they don't talk about affordability in New York anymore? Because New York is more unaffordable today than it was when this jackass got elected. Oh, yeah. As a matter of fact, the Democrats in D.C. don't talk about affordability anymore. You know why? I've said over and over, what is their plan for affordability? They have no plan. They like the fact that gas prices are high, electricity prices are high. Now, they want to blame it all on Trump, but they like it. That's what they want. Yes. Mr. Levin, the retired congressman, endorsed Dr. El Sayed publicly in addition to signing Wednesday's letter. Why don't they tell you who this guy is? This Sander Levin was a jackass representative for decades. He tried to run for the Senate and he lost. This is his son, who is a self-hating Jew. Oh, yeah. Crazy, man. Crazy. We salute our armed forces, police officers, firefighters, emergency personnel. ICE, we love you. That's right, our truckers, the men and women in Ukraine, the men and women in Israel, the men and women in Iran, and you, the American people, thank God for you. Did you set your DVR yet for 8 p.m. Saturday and Sunday on Fox? Come on, you can.
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7: Ejected to safety. I'm Sue Guzman, Fox News. An F-16 fighter jet pilot is alive after he was ejected before his plane crashed in rural Michigan today and burst into flames. Spokesman with the 149th Fighter Wing says the pilot safely ejected from his Fighting Falcon and is currently being treated at a hospital. His identity and the extent of his injuries not released. Charges filed in Los Angeles for the driver who caused a bus crash, leaving several people dead.
8: L.A. County District Attorney Nathan Hochman says Bailey Lynn Rios faces second-degree murder, driving under the influence, and reckless driving charges.
9: She will be looking at a maximum sentence of life in prison.
8: The 36-year-old is accused of being impaired by drugs when she slammed her Ford Expedition into a Metro bus Tuesday.
9: Killing two individuals, Daniel Castillo and Gage Rita.
8: Hochman noting five others were injured, two seriously, but not revealing what drugs are allegedly involved.
9: Her bail has been set at $4.1 million, and to our knowledge, she has not made bail at this point.
8: Adding he believes Rios will be arraigned Friday. Kristen Goodwin, Fox News.
7: President Trump calling for Americans to be patient about high gas prices at the end of the Iran confrontation.
10: Officials here at the White House grappling with the political consequences of high inflation are now trying to convince voters the high prices are worth it because the Iran war is worth it. Last night, shortly after telling reporters that he wanted to save the Kennedy Center, but it would require a lot of federal subsidies, President Trump was spotted by a photographer with a long lens aboard Air Force One through the window, holding a piece of paper that said Kennedy Center demolished. And crossing the wires moments ago, a federal judge now says the Kennedy Center has to provide 30 days notice before making any big changes to the property, including tearing it down.
7: Fox's Peter Ducey. 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
11: Front has pushed on south of the state line, and most of the active weather alerts are down towards Dayton and Indianapolis and well to the south of us for tonight. Just a spotty shower here, cloudy, and a low of 59 degrees. Friday, partly cloudy, mid-70s. And then showers for the weekend forecast. Some half-inch rain Saturday, 66 degrees. From the Weather Channel, I'm meteorologist Scott Laurie Moore on 760 WJR, where Michigan comes to talk.
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1: 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I'm a political analyst at Fox News, senior columnist at the Washington Examiner. 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On the program today, Julian Epstein is going to be here. He's a longtime Democratic strategist. He's become very, very frustrated, I think is putting it mildly, maybe disillusioned, alienated from his party. Disgusted with what he's seeing, especially with the rise of the hard left in the DSA. He will join us with a reaction to some of these latest controversies. He's been writing about it and talking about it. Aaron Wythe leads an organization that is blowing the whistle on a power grab by the Democrats and the left and their special interest groups in New York under Kathy Hochul. We'll tell you about that. Plus, Carol Markowitz on the Macklemore, quote-unquote, censorship or cancellation issue that is continuing to be a very big story, not just here, but around the world. She's written about it in the Wall Street Journal. She's tackled a few other issues as well. We'll have a wide-ranging conversation with Carol in our final hour today. I want to start, though, with this Hassan Piker character, who is one of the top Democratic surrogates in the country at this point. He has crisscrossed our map, campaigning with all sorts of different candidates for office, running as Democrats, many of them hating the Democratic Party, wanting them to be much more socialist or communist or Islamist or some combination thereof, and he is their spiritual leader, as I keep saying. He's also being embraced by many mainstream, quote-unquote, elements of the party, from the college Democrats to the Obama pod bros. This guy is featured in the media with these glowing, glossy magazine covers and all of that. Hassan Piker is not a fringe figure. He should be. I would be thrilled. Genuinely thrilled. If I had never heard of him, if we did not have to spend a minute of our airtime talking about him. But unfortunately, he represents the direction that the hard left is dragging the Democratic Party, and much of the party is unwilling or unable or doesn't really want to stand up to any of it. And this man is as toxic and cancerous in his ideology as really could possibly be imagined. It's not just about the Senate race in Michigan and his BFF, Abdul El-Sayed, who we know invited him to come to Michigan, invited Piker to come to Michigan and campaign with him. And now his big talking point, El-Sayed, is, oh, that's just some streamer from California. I hardly know the guy. It's not important. Not an important, relevant thing in the race. But he's the one who has also prioritized the same ideology that Piker espouses, has embraced Piker, has invited Piker to Michigan. It's not like someone who's spouting off on the West Coast for, you know, no reason. There's a very direct link to why people are asking about Hassan Piker on the campaign trail with El-Sayed. And it's because they are friends. They are close friends, and they share, to a very large extent, the same ideology. And El-Sayed has been asked to condemn, disavow, walk away from some of the very worst things that we've seen from Hassan Piker, and he's unwilling or very hesitant to do so because they are ideological comrades. That's the reality. And I think a lot of these people who were very happy to have Piker in their corner, in their coalition, including the mainstream Democratic Party, they want Piker to shut up, at least for the moment, just for now. there are some principled Democrats who actually believe in country over party, as opposed to those who wag their fingers about country over party as an indictment of Republicans and an attack line on Republicans and Trump. But when it comes to their own party, you know, never mind, right? We've got elections to win. So they, many of them, those types of people, cynics, power-hungry cynics, they want Piker in the tent. They want his followers in the tent, voting for them. If they're uncomfortable with some of what they believe, they're like, oh, that's a problem for another day. I think those problems will sneak up on them real fast. These people are terrible, and they believe awful, destructive things. But they want to win, and that's what matters. And so Hassan Piker is like the cost of doing business in Democratic politics and like largely almost the whole party at this point. But they would collectively, including I think some of these people like El Sayed, I bet you they would sure love for Hassan Piker to just, you know, maybe pipe down, maybe go on a vacation until, let's say, the second week of November. Then he can come back and say whatever he wants about how awful America is and deserting 9/11 and rah-rah terrorists and we love communists and all the horrible things that he says and believes. They just want kind of like a mute button on that for a little while here so they can go win the election. But interestingly, Piker is not a very smart guy and also has a huge ego. He will not happily shut up for the benefit even of his own cause. So he's doing interviews all over the place, including with Axios. And there's a few clips from this Axios interview that he did that I would just like for you to hear, including starting here in Cut 22, where Piker talks about the United States and Al-Qaeda and decides which one is worse. I'll let you guess who he thinks is worse, America or Al-Qaeda. Cut 22.
2: Terrorism.
3: Yes.
2: Do you think America then is worse than Al-Qaeda?
3: Pound for pound, as far as the number of deaths, yes, we have caused tremendous terror all around the world. I think that that is not only terror that we are waging on regular civilians in nations in the periphery, but it's also having consequences on ourselves. It's having dramatic consequences on the home front.
1: So the first part of the question, America's the top dog in terrorism? Yes. Do you think America's worse than Al-Qaeda? Yes. Because, in his mind, all the deaths inflicted by Al-Qaeda, you add them up, targeting civilians on purpose, in his mind, that's a lower number than the deaths in wars that we've been involved in, and that's terrorism, he says, all the terror all around the world on civilians, where he's not only putting us, the United States, in this moral equivalency on an equal footing with Al-Qaeda, the 9/11 terrorists who deliberately kill innocent people to try to force an imposition of hardcore Sharia law across the globe, equal footing with the United States. In fact, he says, no, that's not good enough. America's worse than Al-Qaeda. This is what he believes. The man campaigning with candidates invited to campaign with Democratic candidates all across the country, including the Senate nominee in Michigan. This is what he believes. And when he said, by the way, that America deserved 9/11, and he's like kind of in a coy way backtracked a little bit, I didn't really mean it quite that way, just like he's also now for the moment trying to pretend like, oh, you shouldn't say that I hate America. Not only has he said he hates America over and over and over and over again, often laden with F-bombs, he's now saying that we're worse than Al-Qaeda. He hates this country. He says it openly. The one time he denied it is the lie. When he said that we deserved 9/11 and the slaughter of thousands of innocent people, he's like, oh, God, you know, I didn't really mean it that way. Yes, he did. Yes, he did. Because he thinks we're worse than Al-Qaeda. Someone who thinks we're worse than Al-Qaeda definitely thinks we deserve 9/11. Someone who hates the country as much as he does, it stands to reason that all the negative things he said about this country are his true beliefs and feelings that he's been spouting for years. And a lot of people like Abdul El Sayed and this other network of candidates running for Congress and other high office, they saw him and said, you know what, we like that, more of that. Let me go on his stream. You know what? Come to me. Campaign with me. Let's hug each other on stage. Are these the people we want to elect in the United States? Are we frustrated with gas prices and other things with President Trump or whatever? I get all that. Is the solution to that to go with the people who are in bed with a guy who thinks we are worse than Al-Qaeda? Then there's this in cut 25. Listen.
2: It seems you care a lot more about how Israel treats Muslims than how China treats Muslims.
3: Yeah, because Israel is murdering not just Muslims, but Christians as well with my tax dollars.
1: Amazing.
3: And that, I think, is unacceptable. It's the same principle behind America's global war on terror that is an abject failure that I oppose as well.
1: Well, he opposes our war on terror because he supports the terrorists. He thinks we're worse than Al-Qaeda. He loves Hamas, loves Hezbollah, loves the Houthis. Of course he opposes the war on terror. He's for the other side. He's rooting for the other side because he hates us the way they hate us. It's really not that hard. And I'm not smearing him. I'm just simply citing his own words. This is, again, not some random dude. He is a central campaign surrogate on the left that is being mainstreamed and glossed by the media, by the so-called mainstream Democratic Party. And I love this thing. And a good question, by the way. Was it Alex Thompson? I think it Axios saying, it seems like you really care about Israel's treatment of Muslims versus China. Well, yeah, obviously, yes. It has nothing to do with his tax dollars. It has everything to do with him hating Jews, him hating Israel. In Israel, by the way, a large percentage of the population is Muslim. They have equal rights. They can vote. They participate. That is not true of the Muslims in China, who are systematically oppressed, sent to re-education camps, and worse. Just like Christians are systematically oppressed in communist China, he doesn't care about that because he wants to focus on Israel and the Jewish demons that he hates. And also, he supports the Chinese Communist Party. Again, it's not a big mystery here. He's not critical of China's massive human rights abuses, far worse than anything Israel does, on a vast scale, including against Muslims. He doesn't care because he's a communist. And so he likes the fellow communist regime, and thou shalt not speak ill of fellow communists. In fact, the bloodthirsty, blood-drenched, right, godfather of the CCP, Chairman Mao, with the blood of, what, 60 to 100 million people on his hands? Hassan Piker loves Chairman Mao and has spoken glowingly of that murderous communist dictator. So, of course, he's against the global war on terror because he's pro-terrorism and pro-terrorist. And he doesn't really pretend to care about the atrocities and terrible abuses of communist China because he's a communist. And if he were just, like El Sayed says, some streamer in California, that would be still repugnant. His views would be repulsive. But it would certainly not take up the amount of time and real estate that we devote to it on this show, if not for the fact that he is someone who is like the it boy in left-wing politics, traveling all across the country at the invitation of candidates for office and campaigning with them, including El Sayed, who's now just for a few weeks trying to pretend like, oh, who are we talking about here? But he's not going to get away with that. At least he ought not get away with it. The Republicans have put out a video, a compilation of El Sayed's very close relationship with Hassan Piker. So this whole kind of game he's trying to play, it's a performance. The video and the audio that I want to play for you coming up next illustrates that in stark relief. I hope the people of Michigan are paying attention. We'll get to that after this. Just getting started on the Guy Benson Show on a Thursday. Keep it here.
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9: Joe DiMaggio was named the greatest living player in a 1969 poll of sports writers. He took the great American pastime of baseball to new heights during his career and defined the term sports hero in the 40s and 50s. Jolton Joe was known for the power of his batting. After World War II, he became a national hero, and even people who didn't like the New York Yankees liked Joe. He announced his retirement in 1952.
10: I said last spring, I thought this would be my last year. I wish it could have had a better year, but even if I had hit 350, this would have been my last year for me anyway. You all know I've had my share of injuries and setbacks during my career. In recent years, these have been too frequent to laugh for. When baseball is no longer fun, it's no longer a game. And so, I've played my last game of ball.
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11: I'm Gianna Gelosi with your Fox True Crime Minute. The South Carolina judge has selected the location for Alec Murdaugh's retrial on charges alleging he killed his wife and son, ordering it to occur some 80 miles from the site of the original trial. Judge Deborah McCaslin ruled last month that the retrial cannot take place in the 14th Circuit, finding the disgraced lawyer would be unable to receive a fair and impartial trial in Colleton County. So, September 8th, she said she's moving the trial to Sumter County, arguing it's best suited to accommodate the needs of the case and has the proper security and infrastructure. Judge McCaslin scheduled the retrial for April 5th, 2027. The South Carolina Supreme Court overturned Murdaugh's 2023 murder conviction earlier this year, citing jury interference by the Colleton County Court Clerk. Murdaugh, however, remains in prison after pleading guilty to separate financial crimes. He was sentenced to 27 years on state charges and 40 years on federal charges. There's more on this story at foxnews.com or subscribe to the Fox True Crime Podcast. I'm Gianna Gelosi with your Fox True Crime Minute.
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0: It is completely ridiculous. It's laughable to say guys like myself, guys like Abdul El-Sayed, we hate America.
1: I say I hate America all the time. A lot of motherfuckers want to kill me over that take, but at least I say it with my fucking chest. People will be like, Hassan, you hate America. I'm like, yeah, I do. I do hate America.
2: Back on the Guy Benson Show, I played that clip before. I'll play it again. Part one, recently, trying to get his buddies elected. No, it's crazy, ludicrous, laughable to say people like me and Abdul El-Sayed hate America. Then roll the tape, and we could roll it for minutes at a time of him just screaming about how much he hates America, and then he goes off today and says, actually, we're worse than Al-Qaeda. Wonder how that one would pull. Wonder if that one will even enter the consciousness of voters in Michigan. It better. Now, El-Sayed, running for Senate in Michigan, saying, oh, you know, I'm not going to disavow this guy because it's like some streamer in California, irrelevant. Who cares that I invited him to campaign alongside me? The Republicans have put together a clip that just shows some of the lowlights of Hassan Piker, and then all the many times these two bros have broed out together because they are on the same team, no matter how much El-Sayed thinks it's inconvenient, at least for the moment. Cut 24.
3: This race is not about a streamer in California.
0: Any other black folk want to engage in radical activist language in this chat? Dr. Abdul El-Sayed in the building, running for Senate in Michigan.
4: Shut the up, you stupid, idiotic old lady. Yo, this refugee.
3: I'm not here to disavow people's views.
0: Mao Zedong is one of the great leaders of this world. Woo!
1: America deserved 9/11, dude. I'm saying it.
3: This is hummus. You got baba ganoush.
5: Well, let's talk about our favorite flags.
0: Oh, like overall, what my favorite flag?
1: Yeah.
0: Hezbollah.
6: Kill those and murder those in the street. Let the streets soak in their red capitalist bloods, dude.
7: But you're actively campaigning with him. It's a choice you're making. So.
3: For sure. I know that he's having a conversation with a number of folks who feel locked out.
0: If they serve in the military and then they get their untrained, inbred asses shipped into southern Lebanon, very funny.
3: The people who listen to Hassan are engaging in faith. They want a way forward into our politics.
2: You heard El-Sayed a few times in that clip. I'm not here to disavow people's views. Oh, his audience is operating in good faith. For sure I'm campaigning with him. He's having a conversation with a number of folks who feel locked out. Oh, I'm not here to disavow people's views. No, not at all. You're embracing him. You're embracing his views, such as America deserved 9/11. I hate America. Mao Zedong is one of the greatest leaders in the history of the world. Loves Hezbollah, loves the terrorists, hates the country, worse than Al-Qaeda. Quote, I'm not here to disavow people's views. That is Abdul El-Sayed. And his effective running mate, Hassan Piker, today said America's worse than Al-Qaeda. Just like he said America deserved 9/11. And El-Sayed is comfortable with all of that. As long as it doesn't hurt his election chances. We'll be right back with Julian Epstein next.

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1: 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The University of Arizona Human Resources Life and Work Connections says it's a month about bodies and minds changing with time and living a healthy lifestyle to help folks move through those changes. 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
2: There are tons of polls out every day, and there are days when two or more find different results on the same question. Here's what to look for when that happens. First, forget when the polls were released. The key is when they were conducted. If one was done before or maybe even during a big news event, that could explain part of the difference. Question wording. It matters. So does the order the questions were asked. Who did they interview? All adults or registered voters? We wouldn't necessarily expect those results to be the same. How many people did they talk to? Remember, the margin of error increases as the sample size decreases. Also, hardly anyone uses a landline anymore. That means most people should be contacted on cell phones. Finally, how big is the spread between the polls? If it's within the margin of error, there's not much difference at all. I'm Dana Blanton. That's your Poll Parade.
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10: Doesn't help matters when primetime TV has Murphy Brown, a character who supposedly epitomizes today's intelligent, highly paid professional woman, mocking the importance of fathers by bearing a child alone.
11: It has been an honor and a privilege to come into your homes all these years and entertain you. 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
12: Dade County, as we know it, especially from the Kendall area south, is never going to be the same. It is fundamentally destroyed.
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14: I'm Gianna Gelosi with your Fox True Crime Minute. Gilgo Beach serial killer Rex Huerman was disciplined for drug possession and smuggling a package into the infamous Little Siberia prison where he's set to spend the rest of his life. The New York Post reporting the 62-year-old was caught by correctional officers in mid-July trying to smuggle something into prison and was later found with unspecified drugs. The serial killer is locked away in one of New York State's oldest prisons, the Clinton Correctional Facility in Dannemora, up in the Adirondack Mountains near the Canadian border. The former Manhattan architect admitted in April to killing and dumping the bodies of eight women along desolate stretches of Long Island. Their bound and dismembered bodies began to be uncovered in December of 2010. In June, he was sentenced to multiple life sentences as part of a plea and is expected to participate in a Mindhunter-style program to help the FBI figure out what drove him to kill. There's more on this story at foxnews.com or subscribe to the Fox True Crime Podcast. I'm Gianna Gelosi with your Fox True Crime Minute.

0: 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Thanks for listening. GuyBensonShow.com, the website, podcast always free. Well, back with us now, Julian Epstein, who served as chief counsel to the House Judiciary Committee and a staff director to the House Oversight Committee on the Democratic side of the aisle for years. He's a Democratic strategist at Julian Epstein on social media. Julian, welcome back.
1: Hey, Guy, it's great to be with you again.
0: I want to play a soundbite that I played yesterday as well. This tees up what we then heard today in a newly released interview with Axios, where Hassan Piker said that the United States of America is worse than Al-Qaeda when it comes to terrorism, and said that he is much more focused on Israel's treatment of Muslims than China's because tax dollars or something like that. But this is someone who is becoming a kingmaker within your party, certainly a growing element of your party, welcomed with open arms and big smiles and grins from Zohran Mamdani to Abdul El-Sayed to that whole constellation of characters. This is who we're talking about, Cut 34, Hassan Piker.
2: It is completely ridiculous. It's laughable to say guys like myself, guys like Abdul El-Sayed, we hate America. Because I'm in the United States of America, the most dog country on the planet, the absolute worst country on the planet, straight up, bar none, a capitalist shithole.
3: Kaya, that was not the opportunity for you to... Down.
2: The absolute worst place on the planet, just a horrific, monstrous, awful, dog shit country that I despise. The absolute worst country that has the most wealth throughout history, throughout time, the wealthiest nation on the planet, and we don't have a fraction of the dedicated broadband speeds that you can get in a f-ing village on the countryside of France. The worst f-ing infrastructure, the absolute biggest shithole on the planet. I f-ing despise this nation. I despise this country with my entire f-ing heart.
0: Okay, Julian, I despise this country with my entire bleeping heart. And just to put a finer point on it, he's also said that America deserved 9/11, and now that we're worse in the terrorism realm than Al-Qaeda. This is someone who is invited all across the country to campaign with candidates in your party, and it seems like there are large elements of your party, including the College Democrats and the Obama Bros podcasts, you know, Save America, whatever they're doing, embracing him and this. And how did we get here? What do you make of this?
1: Well, there's a lot to unpack there, and thanks again, Guy, for having me on. Piker is an imbecile, and you know, there's so much to work with to unmask him as an imbecile. If you take, just for example, the poorest people in this country, poverty line is $33,000 per family of four. They probably get $30,000 a year in various different welfare benefits. That's at $66,000 per family of four if you're at the poverty line. That is a higher income than, by a factor of tenfold, than any of the countries that Hassan Piker idolizes. Certainly any of the countries that are run by radical Islamists. He's a cancer on the Democratic Party. He's a cancer on this country. You know, he's talking about Al-Qaeda yesterday. 2 weeks ago, he was talking about open season on Jews. I mean, the hit list just keeps on coming. But let me tell you what I think is going on to your question.
0: By the way, can we just pause for a second? The open season on Jews comment that he made, I was on parental leave at the time. I think that was a really important and particularly repugnant thing that he said. I mean, it's the menu is so long of the horrible things that it comes out of his mouth, but that was one of them. And again, these are people still embracing him in large swaths of your party. What did he say on that specific point? Because I think that's worth highlighting.
1: Yeah, what he effectively said is if American Jews keep supporting Israel, that sooner or later people are going to start coming after them, which was basically a permission slip for saying that American Jews who support Israel, which are like 90% of American Jews, are going to be legitimate targets because of a twisted logic that I don't think Hassan Piker has the foggiest clue about what's going on in the Middle East. He is like most overeducated college graduate imbeciles today. They learn their information mostly from TikTok feeds, who are probably being generated by foreign bot farms from either China, Russia, Iran, or somewhere in the Middle East. But so it's, you know, he's basically endorses fascism and Nazism. He is the neo-Nazi on the left. But let me tell you what I think is happening, and what I've been, you know, as you and I have been talking about in the last two or three years, what I have been decrying so much of. The Democratic Party, and certainly socialism, is today about grievance. Grievance is the beating heart of socialism, and socialism is becoming the beating heart of the Democratic Party. And grievance is like a drug. You know, you take a little bit of it, let's say the welfare state or identity politics, and it lasts for a short period of time, and you need something stronger and stronger and stronger. And Hassan Piker is the logical extension of a grievance ideology that has been normalized by the Democrats. The logical extension, again, is sort of alignment with radical Islam and communism, which he both identifies with. And the Democrats don't want to dissociate from that. One, because they don't want to dissociate and don't know how to dissociate or draw the line on where grievance ends and where building begins, which is what our country has always been about. Our country's been about building and innovation and discovery and invention. He's against all of those things. He is, and the Democratic Party is increasingly for grievance and taking what other people have built. And so the Democratic Party doesn't know where to draw the line on grievance. That's why we have so much excessive identity politics and the welfare state, which is more than bloated. But they also don't know where to get energy from anywhere else. So they sort of like the energy that this extremism grievance ideology is bringing into voters, particularly young voters. And so they are nurturing it. They are signing up for it. They are co-signing. Even if, you know, you have these sort of momentary makeovers where they say, well, we don't really agree with Piker on everything. They won't dissociate themselves. And you know it's a lie when they talk about the big tent. And the reason that you know it's a lie, because the big tent isn't big enough for people like John Fetterman. The big tent is not big enough for people who want to support Israel, the most progressive, most multicultural democracy in all of them, and the most successful democracy, and really the only democracy in the Middle East. The big tent isn't big enough for that, but the big tent is big enough for people that openly align themselves, like Chevalier from New York, with organizations that praise 10/7, with organizations that routinely endorse Hamas and Hezbollah. That's what the big tent is. The big tent is big enough on the left for people that hate this country, for people that are openly bigoted and racist, for people that want to tear down everything that has made this party, this country great. And that's why, that's what I have been complaining about for the last 3 years, because I know grievance is the drug, as I say, and the drug requires greater and greater hits until you get to this absurd point. And that's why a lot of Democrats like myself were supporting people like Mike Rogers in Michigan. I'm going to be raising funds for him, and I think I'm looking at other Republican candidates as well. And I think a lot of Democrats are saying this party has become like a cult. It's become like a pagan religion. And a lot of people are saying we don't want anything to do with a party that accepts these kind of people into the tent. And until the party learns to purge itself and go back to the normalcy of, say, the Clinton years, I think you're going to see a lot of Democrats defecting.
0: Oh, it's not even that they are being allowed into the tent. They're starting to take over the tent, right?
1: That's
0: and then the cult that you talk about, like the beating heart of it, to borrow your phrase, is, you know, Palestinism or whatever, you know, the Gaza obsession filled with lies. That is the thing right now. It's had a lot of staying power. I saw something on social media, an expose of how that has not been an accident. It's been just drilled, especially at young people, relentlessly from the outside for years since October 7th. So maybe we'll be supplanted with something else down the line. But right now, that is front and center. That's the litmus test. It's like you know, like a moral litmus test, and they've got it exactly backwards. And the leader of the cult, or one of the key leaders of the cult, is a guy like Hassan Piker, who, I mean, it's just absolutely vile. But I guess the question that I have for you, because obviously you're very alarmed by what you're seeing and repulsed by what's happening to your party, but if you look at the polling, as your party has gotten worse and worse on this stuff and drifted deeper and deeper toward this abyss, this nihilism that you're talking about, they're doing great in the polls. And they are perhaps, you know, on deck for a major sweeping victory in November. Not just, you know, the hardcore radicals in deep blue places, but even potentially, you know, in a swing state like Michigan, if El-Sayed wins in spite of all of this, and it's not just his associations, it's him, the lesson will be learned that this is the way you win in Democratic politics, and we'll get more of it, not less of it. And I wonder, and I'm not waving the white flag and saying, oh, you know, all these races are lost. I am concerned, though, that a good night for Democrats in November will be seen largely, especially in lefty circles, as an endorsement of the success of this poison.
1: Well, there's a lot to unpack there. First, in terms of this poison, this sort of Palestinian ideology, which has its roots, anybody that knows any history, back into German Nazism in the 1930s. The Muslim
0: and also, by the way, endless grievance, right? Bottomless grievance. That's another sort of similar line that connects these two ideologies. Go ahead.
1: For sure. Yeah, people that can't build in the world are, you know, they peddle grievance. But the person that has done the most important work on how the places like Qatar, Iran, and others have influenced the United States is Charles Asher Small, who you should have on your show sometime, who's documented as much as $1 billion in the last decade going into universities, into things like MIDI study programs that teaches this Palestinianism, you know, pro-Hamas, pro-Nazi ideology. And it's why you're getting a lot of educated imbeciles coming out of even places like Ivy League schools. So you should explore that with this guy sometime.
0: And let me just also interject for a second, Julian, just for this audience as well, because I know that there are probably some people, and people are well aware if they listen to me on a regular basis, how passionately supportive I am of Israel as an ally of ours, strategically, for all sorts of reasons. And I could do

0: En garde!
1: Fencing is taking the nation by storm. It's safe, fun, and welcoming for everyone, kids, teens, and adults alike. Learn more at tryfencing.org.
2: And lesbians, the murdering of Christians, which we're seeing in places like Nigeria. So, yes, this is a radical existential fight that I think too many, particularly in the global left, don't take seriously. So we could spend an entire program on that. And why Israel is so important strategically, economically, and otherwise to the United States, apart from basically sharing our values, the Judeo-Christian values that have done more to lift up humanity from poverty and from oppression than any tradition ever in any civilization ever. But that's perhaps for another time. You asked me about whether a Democratic blue wave on November, in the November election, will be some kind of validation for this this surge, this sort of fervency of socialism on the left. And I would answer a couple different ways on that. First of all, I don't think the Republicans are going to lose the Senate. I think the Republicans are going to keep the Senate. And right now, the Democratic expectations in Democratic circles are they're going to, you know, have a big night in the Senate. I don't think that's going to happen. Secondly, I don't think the Democrats are doing well in the polls. If you look at the numbers nationally, you still see what we've seen for many years, which is this country is still moderate conservative by 70%. And about 70%, that same 70% of the electorate has a very negative view of the Democratic Party, approximately. And they believe the party is out of touch with everyday voters, particularly working class voters, and working class voters feel that, and they feel the party is too extreme. Now, it is true, you have to remember, in a midterm election, you see very, very low turnout. So it's mostly a turnout election, more so than a persuasion election, and Democrats, particularly young voters, are exercised because they have been put in this hedonic state by being told that they are victims, and that the system is oppressive, and that they have some entitlement that the Democrats will deliver them, which they never deliver, but they promise to deliver perpetually. So I think sort of that is the dynamic. Now,
3: Julian, I hate to jump in, but we are like coming up on a hard break that I've got to take. I hope that you're right in that analysis, and you know, we'll know soon enough in November. I guess it will be a conversation to have in the future. If the Democrats have this bonanza night, okay, what does that mean for this conversation we're having and the incentives at play in those politics? And maybe we should pause that and see what happens on November 3rd. We'd love to have you back even before then, though, Julian. I just have to take this break. Julian Epstein, thank you so much.
2: Guy, thanks for having me.
3: And we'll talk soon. On the Guy Benson Show, stay tuned.
4: 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Guy Benson.

0: 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I've been surfing here since I was a kid. Now, seeing my grandson out on the water, it means everything to me. Watching him and taking in the blue waves, the sea breeze, the blurry horizon.
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2: There's no stopping the self-driving vehicle movement. Industry advocates will tell you it's safer and sometimes cheaper and more efficient. But Congress has shown a mixed bag on legislation to set the rules for the road. The general public can't buy a self-driving car or truck, but the number of robo-taxis and self-driving delivery trucks continues to increase every year. According to the National Highway Traffic Safety Administration, there are about 4,000 driverless taxis on the road nationwide. Transportation Secretary Sean Duffy is a big supporter of this movement, often citing the more than 39,000 people who died in car crashes in 2024. The House Energy and Commerce Committee has been sitting on the Self-Drive Act since February that would override state-level restrictions on this technology that leave a patchwork of state laws for companies like Waymo to abide by. With Fox on Tech, Darren Botello, Fox Business.
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0: Thank you for listening here on the Guy Benson Show. Something that is significant for our economy occurred yesterday. The Federal Reserve announcing interest rate hikes amid what many are calling stubborn inflation. All right, we're way down from the horrible peaks under Biden and all that spending, but still too high. Right, things cost too much, especially when you're filling up your car. But it goes beyond that. That trickles into everything. So it was a 12-0 unanimous vote at the Fed to raise interest rates. And that has not happened. There hasn't been a hike in more than 3 years. So ultimately, they said in a statement, inflation remains elevated, and the policy action that they're taking, raising rates, will support a timelier return to the committee's 2% goal on inflation. So, you know, it's one of these tug and pull, push-pull things where if one thing gets rough in the economy, then you kind of have to correct it elsewhere. And this is leading to, I think, a lot of the uncertainty out there on the economy, which explains part of the political environment we've been talking about. We'll have more analysis on that move from the Fed on the show tomorrow. Another hour, though, coming up next. Keep it here. On September...
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0: Getting closer to the midterms. I'm Ted Lindner, Fox News. Republicans point to strong job numbers and job creation and a strengthening economy as part of a pitch to voters, hoping to hold on to majorities in the House and Senate in the midterm elections, now less than 2 months away. Fox's Peter Ducey at the White House with more.
6: Sometimes when something is a political problem, the people in power ignore it. Here, officials are not ignoring the political problems caused by high prices. They are asking voters, though, to have some patience. According to Axios, next week when he's in New York for the UN General Assembly, President Trump plans to meet with leaders of Gulf countries who have all been impacted by the Iran war. Apparently, they're going to talk about a plan to end the Iran war. So if the Iran war has become a political liability for the president, maybe before the midterms, it would help if they can at least outline a plan to end it.
0: No changes can be made to Washington's Kennedy Center without a 30-day notice. An Obama-appointed federal judge made that ruling Thursday.
7: U.S. District Judge Christopher Cooper, in his ruling, said more than 30 days' notice must be given before any changes, including demolition, can be done to the performing arts venue. The building does remain closed to assess what the center's COO, Matt Flocka, called existing safety risks. President Trump has labeled Judge Cooper, who was appointed by former President Obama, hostile and conflicted after prior rulings that will not allow the president to add his name to the center's facade. Congress has earmarked $257 million for renovations. The president has threatened to hold that money if his name isn't added. Gernal Scott, Fox News.
8: And the Trump administration has approved visas for top Iranian officials, including the president and foreign minister, to attend next week's UN General Assembly, the high-level meeting in New York, even as the U.S.-Iran military conflict continues. 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
9: Most of the active weather is well to our south here tonight. We've got a front in the neighborhood, though, keeping some gray weather in our forecast. A spotty shower possible, and 59 degrees tonight. Partly cloudy Friday, mid-70s, and rain showers over the weekend with some half-inch plus rains on Saturday. High 66, quarter-inch rain Sunday, 65. From the Weather Channel, I'm meteorologist Scott Laurie Moore on 760 WJR, where Michigan comes to talk.
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17: 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Gary McNamara and Eric Hurley talk about everything from politics to social issues and news of the day. Whether you're up late or you're just starting your day, welcome to the show from the Relief Factor Studios. 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
18: All across America, we are Red Eye Radio. He is Eric Harley, and I'm Gary McNamara. Welcome and good morning.
19: Hi.
18: You know, I just so much to talk about, but the one thing that caught my eye over the last 36 hours is, and this, I mean, actually for the last couple of weeks, you know, the Republicans out there talking about how much, you know, free money we're going to give you. Money, money, money, money. Uh-huh. Democrats saying the same thing for, you know, 32-hour work week. A free health care. Everybody's throwing it out there. And here's Rand Paul. Okay.
19: Okay.
18: This is, I just find this hilarious because he's been out there the last 36 hours.
19: Yeah.
18: Here he is on Newsmax the other day.
20: All right. America, this also enraging. We're now more than $40 trillion in debt. I'm sure very soon we'll hit $41 trillion. The Treasury Secretary says the U.S. can grow its way out of this debt crunch, of all of that debt. You say we can't grow our way out if Congress doesn't stop spending money it doesn't have. If we keep spending $7 trillion a year and bringing in $5, you never grow out of this. I don't know how you grow out of this in the first place. It's such a high number.
21: Well, it's got to be both. I mean, you do need economic growth. So I'm for low taxes. I'm for less regulation to allow economic growth. But you can't keep spending like drunken sailors. Last year, they raised the debt ceiling $5 trillion. They're already clamoring to raise it again. $5 trillion was the largest increase in the debt ceiling we've ever had. But in July of this year, they spent $500 billion more than came in. They borrowed $500 billion in 1 month. That used to be a bad year. Now it's a bad month. So, no, we are facing a crisis. It is at hand, and you have to cut spending. So I have a penny plan. Cut 6% of everything across the board. It wouldn't end government. It would make government 6% smaller. That balances the budget over a five-year period. That's what we need to do.
20: But nobody wants to listen to you. They never want to listen to you. You make too much sense.
19: Okay. First, is he accounting for inflation? Because 6%, that's not one penny. That's six pennies.
18: Right. What was that band? Something, the Sixpence?
19: Sixpence and none the richer?
18: Yeah, okay. It's six pennies. Yeah. And so he's gone. Remember it started out the penny plan.
19: And they couldn't get the penny plan done.
18: They couldn't get the penny plan. So.
19: Back when it was, I don't know what the debt was back then. It was, I don't know, $25 trillion?
18: But,
19: I don't know.
18: But there was never the two-penny plan or the three-penny plan or the four-penny plan or the five-penny plan.
19: Yeah.
18: It went from the one-penny plan to the six-penny plan. And then Rand Paul out there again today. If Congress wants to get serious about our $40 trillion deficit, we should cut spending and balance the budget. My six-penny plan does just that. We would cut 6 cents from every $1 the federal government spends. In 5 years, we would have a balanced budget. And, you know, and I don't know who the guy was from Newsmax. Biggs said,
19: nobody's listening to you.
18: You're out there. If Rand Paul, does it matter whether Rand Paul is alone in the woods or in the middle of millions of people in D.C.? If he talks, is anybody listening? Does he make a sound?
19: Right. If Rand Paul introduces a six-penny bill in the woods, does it make a sound? And the answer is no.
18: And I just find it fascinating because, you know, the Republicans, $9,000 if you have, you know, if you're married and have a child, $36,000 if you've got four, $5,000 check here. Democrats, everybody from the left to the, you know, from the Democrats, I won't say from the left to the right, from the Democrats to the Republicans are saying, we're going to give you money. You're going to get money. You're going to get money. You're going to get money. You're going to get money. And Rand Paul, we need to cut spending. Cut spending. I'm thinking of let's do, you know, right in the beginning of the NFL season. Remember, I feel like Jim Moore when he was coaching, I think it was New Orleans, and they go, so what do you think about the playoffs? Playoffs? You think we're gonna make the playoffs? What the hell's wrong with you? We're not gonna make the playoffs. You know, he's just going, and that's the same thing I have here when Rand Paul's out there going, and so he's right.
19: No, he's right.
18: He's
19: but
18: right.
19: But it's, you know, they make the point on Newsmax, whoever the presenter was, I'm not sure who that was, but he is right, but nobody is listening. Nobody cares. Again, we have to say our audience notwithstanding. And it's, there's the problem. It's not the viral moment. Now, if the debt would make if the debt reaching, let's say, $42 trillion would cause TikTok and Facebook to go dark forever.
1: And DraftKings.
19: And DraftKings to go dark forever, then I guarantee you something about the national debt would be done. We would fix it tomorrow. By the way, I'm waiting for somebody to say, we're going to give you $50,000 a year and we're going to make Canada pay for it. I mean, why? Look, if we don't care about the debt, Rand Paul, you're right. But nobody cares. Since we don't care, let's make everybody in the country a millionaire. Let me scale that back.
18: Forget about the penny plan. How about the $1 million plan?
19: Yeah.
18: Just government give everybody $1 million.
19: Yeah, I'll say this. Every adult, every household will get $1 million. Married people get $5 million. Because I'm married. If we don't care about it,
18: there'll be a hell of a lot of divorces in a couple of years.
19: Well,
18: by the
19: now,
18: way, if you do
19: look,
18: that one.
19: I mean, I'm ignoring the very reality of the very instantaneous response by the global markets and the massive crash that would happen once that was signed into law. And the checks started going out. I am ignoring that because everybody else is ignoring the crash on the $40 trillion and growing. And so why not?
18: Well, look, there are people that do understand it because that's why Trump with the $5,000 and even the $9,000 for the whatever, the having a child thing. That's why it didn't go over well.
19: The having a kid thing.
18: That's why it didn't go over well. Because there are still conservatives out there who understand economics. I think I don't even know who wrote it. Just popped into my head right now, and it was based on the $5,000 thing, and basically this was, look, everybody's not stupid,
19: right,
18: Mr. President? Everybody's not. There are people that understand economics. That's why you had immediate pushback in the Republican Party. So one of the concerns that we have is nobody understands economics anymore. Our fear is that nobody understands economics or actually how it works or cares to find out how economics works. Apparently, there are some people in the Republican Party that still understands how economics works because we have an economics ignorant society.
19: Yeah,
18: we really do.
19: We do.
18: They have no idea. Yeah. They have no idea what gives money value. They have no idea. They don't care to have any idea. And
19: no.
18: I bet you that you would find that the people that don't know how economics works also have no idea about the three branches of government.
19: No, they don't. They don't.
18: And so that's, you know, we're dealing with ignorance on. And the interesting thing is when it's as easy as it's ever been. I mean, it's probably, I don't know what the figure would be to the 10th power, how easy it is to find out information about how things work today. You can find out the truth like that if you do research. It's not hard to do it. It's not hard to figure out, you know, about economics. And that's why we started out this week. One of the things we started out with was we said, you know, we need to educate kids on history, and it's not even history of the Constitution. I want that. I want the history of the Constitution and how it actually works. But I said we need to have the history of technology.
19: Yeah,
18: because we have people are completely and totally clueless. And I know we pick on Obama because Obama did what's killing the jobs is the ATM. And that was such an idiotic comment from him. I mean, it showed how clueless he is. But remember the adoration towards him the adoration, you know, where the Republicans won't speak up.
19: Yeah,
18: when things are absolutely clear economically and Trump says something that is not true on economics and it's just like, no, he's a business person. I don't give a damn whether he's a business person, whether he's president of the United States. If he throws out BS on economics, it's BS.
19: Well,
18: when he sits there and says foreign countries will pay it and lies to the American public about how tariffs actually work, why is he lying about it?
19: Well, this
18: what is the point of lying about it? Because you're going to get caught. It didn't work. People are screaming about prices, and it could cost you the Senate and the House.
19: Well, think about this.
18: What was the damn point?
19: I don't care about what you know in business. Every business has their hands out when the government starts handing out. We've talked about this forever. Every single time this comes up, it's been forever.
18: Well,
19: even corporations will come up. States like Texas, if you're handing out money for wind power, oh my gosh, they're in until freeze apocalypse. And then, oh, we shouldn't have done that. I mean, I don't care what they do. I don't care what you've done until now. O.J. Simpson was a great football player. Until. So don't give me any excuses for anybody in office. Don't give me excuses for public servants. They're not celebrities.
18: Well, I mean, it's just like when we said people aren't stupid. It's like Trump and Vance at the convention, whatever it was, the convention rally, talking about, you know, we've got to stop socialism, we got to stop communism, and at the same time promoting the fact that, you know, hey, we've got ownership and equity in companies, and we're bringing in trillions of dollars. I mean, it's just the most bizarre thing. And as I've said, when you go down the socialist path, you have to lie to the public. You have to.
19: Yeah.
18: Because it's not going to work. And, you know, and that to me is the most now, not surprised by it, because you had said it from the very beginning. The biggest fear we have is that Trump will, his liberal tendencies will come out in the second term.
19: Mm-hmm.
18: And we've seen that exactly come out.
19: Yep.
18: And now what you've seen over the last week and a half from the Republicans is pure panic.
19: Yep.
18: They're like, and you saw them yesterday, you know, the whole thing. You know, and I saw a number of political commentators. Why isn't it out there? Why isn't the mainstream media promoting that the poverty level is down to record lows and that the average, you know, the median income, which we talked about yesterday, the median income is up and even beating inflation. Because, you know, and this was after the real income is down.
19: Mm-hmm.
18: And that's because people are working more hours.
19: Yeah.
18: And the people that are actually getting paid more are the ones that are going into the trades, which is a good thing.
19: Right.
18: Not that there aren't good things that Trump has done, because Trump has done wonderful things with deregulation and everything else. But prices are the things that kill you. That's politics 101. Prices will kill you in an election. And he ignored it. And the entire Republican Party just bowed down before him and said, we're just going to pretend it doesn't exist.
19: Yeah. And now, since the Dallas rally, which is more and more just the stench from it is growing amongst conservatives more and more. I heard
18: Republicans twice, are already panicking the
19: I
18: last
19: heard
18: 10 days.
19: Twice from unsolicitedly from two different people at different times while going back and forth taking care of my dad in recent days. What's going on? What's going on with Iran? And what's this handing out money to people?
18: Yeah. And that's what I got, like I said, when I was in Florida a couple of weeks ago and then on vacation, then in Texas. These are military people going, what the hell is he doing?
19: Yep.
18: What's going on?
19: Yeah,
18: here?
19: Both of these were military.
18: Yeah. And they're going, what in the world is going on? It doesn't make sense. He needs to, you know what I hear more than anything? He needs to shut up. And what the hell? I've heard this now. This is a lot of stuff. Guys, you really haven't talked about, with everything going on, why the hell is he even messing with the Kennedy? What the hell does the Kennedy Center have anything to do with the problems that we face today? And what is his son? Why is a Russian oligarch, you know, these news items are coming out, you know, paying for the party 2 days after the party after he's married? Why are these unforced errors happening? It doesn't make any sense. It's like we've got these huge problems and they're just meddling around with things that don't matter at all and doing stupid things. It's like, well, this is, you know, if he was taking care of the big things, which is prices, those other things would matter as much.
19: Right. They would bounce off.
18: Yeah. And, you know, and that's the thing. But, you know, we are where we are. You're not going to change anything going out. You can sit there and say, well, but the median income is up. We found out why the median income was up, because people are working a hell of a lot more hours to get that median income up. But the real income is what you make per hour versus inflation is down. and people feel it. Now with gas prices, $4 a gallon in Texas, saw diesel $8 in California, doesn't matter.
19: Yeah, no, doesn't.
18: You can talk about all the great economic things. If prices are killing people, it's not a positive.
19: Right.
18: You're never going to convince them that the economy is doing well.
19: Right.
18: By the way, with that
19: diesel, the consumer pays for that. It's called a fuel surcharge. It kills some trucking operations if they don't get it right. But I'll tell you right now, it's passed on to the consumer. It has to be. It's the way it works. Because when those trucking companies that don't do it right go out of business, the ones that are doing it right, that are passing it along to the consumer, we pay that diesel fuel when it comes to transportation of goods. We pay that.
18: We pay for everything.
19: So all of this is being ignored. And hey, we'll make it better. To Rand Paul, with all due respect, number one, you're right. Number two, Doge.
18: Yeah.
19: So.
18: And by the way,
19: he was right about Fauci. He was right about. He's been right about a lot of things.
18: But you know, as I said, the Doge thing, tackling it wasn't bad. Throwing out expectations that were never going to happen because the public wouldn't go for it.
19: The conversation, I thought, was an eye-opener. I was like, wow, I can't believe we're actually even just having a conversation about it. But then you ruin it with this over-promising and never delivering.
18: We are Red Eye Radio.
19: Brought to you by Hotshot Secret.
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0: We are Red Eye Radio. He's Eric Carlin. I'm Gary McNamara. So, I mean, I look at this election now and say it's prices on the one side.
1: Yeah.
0: You know, that's the one thing that's killing Republicans right now are prices. And on the other side, it's where the Democrats stand on all the insanity still. And that's not going away.
1: Well,
0: but I saw the other day, it's like, but conservatives are still, will still vote Republican. Doesn't matter. It's what independents will do. And we've said this all along. The job of any Republican president should be to convince the independents out there that conservative fiscal economics is the correct way to go and explain to them and show them. That's how you win elections. When you ignore them, when you pretend they don't exist and you only attempt to pull your own base together, that does not win elections.
1: Well, when you are going to hand the radicals a win, if that happens, by tanking it, I don't know what to say. If you can't do the job that's apparent to everybody and you hand the Democrats a win in November, I don't know what else there is.

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1: And I'm Gary McNamara along with Eric Harley to show you how worried Republicans are. Well, we'll let you know in just 1 minute.
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1: How worried are Republicans? This came from the Washington Sun, and I saw that Bo Snerdly, remember Rush Limbaugh's assistant, he's the one that posted this on X, apparently from the Washington Sun. Apparently the House Republicans leadership meeting Tuesday night did not include milk and cookies. The late night gathering in Speaker Mike Johnson's office reportedly descended into shouting, table pounding, and Republicans storming out as lawmakers battled over a proposal to temporarily suspend the federal gasoline tax. The Washington Sun reported that Johnson called the 9:15 meeting after House Freedom Caucus Chairman Andy Harris pushed leadership to consider suspending the federal gas tax through the November election. The gathering included Republican leaders, committee chairmen, and representatives of the House GOP's ideological factions. The Transportation and Infrastructure Committee chairman, Sam Graves, brought receipts. Graves opposed Harris's proposal and reportedly produced a 2022 social media post in which Harris criticized President Joe Biden for pursuing essentially the same idea. Suspending the federal gas tax is just another Biden administration stunt to distract from their self-inflicted crisis, Harris wrote at the time. Apparently, that did not improve the mood. According to multiple sources cited by the Washington Sun, Harris became furious, pounded the desk, and declared, "This is effing war. This is war." Harris reportedly began walking out before Johnson urged him to stay and talk this out. Enter Louisiana Republican Clay Higgins. Higgins reportedly confronted Graves for making the dispute personal. "Why do you have to come after him personally?" Higgins asked. Then came the line of the evening, "You disrespectful fool." Higgins reportedly walked out alongside Harris. One person present described the gathering to Washington Sun as among the craziest meetings they had ever attended. The room was really tense. Representatives for Harris, Higgins, and Graves did not immediately respond to the outlet's request for comment about the confrontation, but Higgins wasn't finished. The following day, he took the dispute on X, calling Graves an establishment elitist and accusing him of killing the Freedom Caucus proposal. Higgins said the plan had been to bring legislation canceling the federal fuel tax for 3 months to the House floor. "Man wants his taxes," Higgins wrote, "and he was rude about it. Unbelievable. The swamp is fighting hard to come back." The underlying fight comes as Republicans search for ways to address voters' concerns about fuel prices heading into the midterms. But it shows you how they now know. Now they're panicking about prices. As we have said, where were they day one as we were of this second administration term?
2: Yeah.
1: When we warned them about prices.
2: Exactly.
1: When we said it over and over again. You know, one of the problems is, I brought this up, was a message I got from one of our listeners a couple of weeks ago. It said, you know, he goes, I just hate, you know, basically the anger and the tone of you guys criticizing Republicans in this administration, even though you turn out to always be right.
2: Okay.
1: He actually said that.
2: Yeah.
1: Even though you always turn out to be.
2: Well, I'll just say thank you.
1: You know, it's the tone of it.
2: Yeah.
1: You're concerned about the tone of possibly the Republicans handing over
2: If the what House I'm delivering and, is correct, then okay. I can't, you know, make you like me or my tone. Thanks for agreeing with us.
1: Well, yeah, but the fact that that's the problem that you have, mm-hmm. because the anger and frustration is because we want the Republicans to win. I don't agree with a lot of things that the Republicans have done.
2: Right.
1: I believe the Republican Party, and I have since 2006, is moving too far left.
2: Mm-hmm.
1: And what we've seen from the administration and the proposals is what you saw from Democrats just a few years ago. Let's just promise them everything that the government will take care of them. And the direction of where we have gone with government and the administration and the president wanting equity in companies and dumping. I mean, my God, there should be fury in the Republican Party. And even the populace should be furious. Because it was the president became the president saying, we're going to fight unfair trading practices. And if China wants to dump things or any country wants to dump things, which means the government subsidizes them to dump their products, sell them below market price in the United States to get market share. And then that's what the president's new idea is on beef and oil. Oil from Venezuela to sell it below market prices. And then we got a deal with Europe to sell their beef below market prices. And then the beef producers went, what are you doing? Your whole economic principle is if there's unfair trading practices where they're dumping stuff in and the government subsidizing to do it, that's where we put the tariffs. And now you're saying Europe should be able to dump their meat beef here. And Venezuela, we're going to take over a third of their oil company and sell their oil below market prices in the United States to bring down prices. And it's like, what in the hell is going on? And if you're angry about the tone, then you need to grow up because you should be furious too.
2: Well, here's my question. Because I'm going to be more frustrated with the side I support when they go from, we're going to, on July 4th of 2026, as we celebrate 250th, we're going to basically, it will be the culmination of the entire DOGE project. Of course, it collapsed long before that. But remember, that was the promise. We're going to deliver cuts. And just a few months later, actually, it was just a couple of months later, we had this thing in Dallas where they were promising to spend more money by giving families thousands of dollars. Tell me how you can justify that if you were on board for these cuts with DOGE. We knew they overpromised, but not only did they not cut, in 2026, after running on, hey, we're going to make things better, we've gotten to, hey, we're going to do what the Democrats do. And so if you hear frustration in my voice, it's justified. And if you don't get that, then you're part of the problem. Because you're not frustrated enough. So that's what you and I have dealt with. $40 trillion and growing, and nobody gives a damn. Nobody. Give me mine. If they came out with if they got that done, $10,000 for every household. Because you're you. Because you exist. People would be dancing in the streets. And it would be tragic. And yet we have people complaining, I don't like your tone. Well, I know. That's the problem, because you don't carry it either.
1: Yeah, and like I said, it's terribly, terribly frustrating because what the Republican Party has done has been self-inflicted. And what this administration has done is self-inflicted.
2: Yes.
1: You know, Newt Gingrich the other day saying, you got to explain the war. You've got to, Newt was out there. We saw, you know, Laura Ingraham talking the same thing, going, prices, prices, prices. And we're like, well, where were both of you last year?
2: Right.
1: You know, where were you? At right. times, like I said, we have felt that we are alone.
3: Right.
1: Everybody attempts to justify it. And as I said, we know how you win elections. And you've got the other side is crazy.
3: Yeah.
1: The issues that they believe. This isn't just a party that will spend a little bit more on the other side. These people want to destroy the Constitution of the United States. And all you've got to do, I mean, the public doesn't like where they stand. But independents look at it and they go, yeah, but prices, these guys aren't delivering on prices. Let's try this person.
3: Right.
1: You know, because yeah. it's a wash. The social issues, I know it was Laura Ingraham talking about, social issues didn't matter for Obama. Social issues didn't matter for Biden. Social issues didn't matter for Trump. Everything is economics, economics, economics, which is prices, prices, prices right now. And the vast majority of the Republicans in the media are trying to sit there. Yeah, but this is good and this is good. Doesn't matter to people. And if you're not going to admit what drives politics, what we know, what history shows, and you're going to sit there and make excuses for what the Republican Party has done or try to do an end around, but this is good over here, and what about this, and what about this over here? Well, then you're part of the damn problem.
2: Well, that's it. And you're pointing out all the good things that are spoiled by the rest. That's the problem. Right. Wouldn't you like everything to shine? Like you said earlier, some of these smaller things would just kind of bounce off the wall and wouldn't be a big deal. Except when you add them up to major things that aren't happening, that right now are affecting families' lives every single day, it becomes a massive, heaping, steaming pile. I haven't said that in a while.
1: No, you haven't.
2: And that's where we're at. And if they hand the radicals a win based on that, based on botching it, because it will be a true botching of it, over-promising, under-delivering, and then getting really, we should call it desperate in Dallas. And that's not the Cowboys. That's been the case with the Cowboys for 30 years. That rally was, I'm telling you the headlines coming out of it. I'm just shaking my head going, here we go, here we go, here we go. Makes me wonder, okay, let's bring it all together here of what we've covered this hour so far. If they're looking at internals, the Republicans, and going, well, people want free stuff. Let's just promise free stuff. That's what they're going to respond to. Let's see if it'll work. We got nothing else. Can't fix the economy. We're not going to. We're not going to do anything about pricing. So let's just start promising checks. That's what they do on the other side of the aisle. So let's do it.

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9: For some reason has just said, well, whatever.
10: Right.
9: You know, oh, yeah, it took down Biden. It won't take down us.
11: And then just weeks before the election,
9: hey, we'll send you a check. Yeah, check. Gas price, you know, federal gas tax, you know, Congress talking about.
11: Right.
9: And why was there such fury? Because they're panicking over the election.
11: Yep. I saw Steve Scalise yesterday saying he sees a path to victory in the House for the GOP. And I thought to myself, okay, I won't get into the weeds on that one just yet because I need to.

0: look like at the latest polls, and things will change between now and Election Day. But the fact that Steve Scalise is saying, ah, there's a chance, tells me they're greatly concerned in the House.
1: Yeah. I mean, I'm going to vote Republican.
0: Yes. And by the way, I have great respect for Steve Scalise.
1: Right, because the option is unacceptable completely.
0: Yes, of course.
1: But no matter what, that you always put on a positive.
0: Right.
1: You always put on a positive face, especially if you're part of the leadership of the Republican Party.
0: Sure.
1: And, you know, maybe people will say, look, we're not happy with everything that the Republicans are doing, but the Democrats are crazy. Hopefully that's what independents think in this midterm election. I hope it is.
0: I hope so. I really hope that America knows how radical the left is and where it's going to go if or when they get control again.
1: Well, I saw the, you know, socialism is unfavorable to 51% and 30% are, you know, are favorable towards it. And the rest, I guess there should be, what, 20%? I don't know.
0: Mm-hmm.
1: That would be good.
0: Because they don't know what socialism is.
1: Well, except...
0: What's a government branch anyway?
1: Except when you look at it, doesn't people reject socialism? They reject communism.
0: Yeah.
1: They reject all of this. The vast majority of Americans do. Yet, well, hey, the people that are talking about it, maybe we should give them a chance again because the Republicans on prices haven't worked for us.
0: Right.
1: That's how independents think. It's not how I think. It's not how you think. But the first rule of politics is economics.
0: Yep.
1: Prices.
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8: Calls to rein in artificial intelligence. I'm Sue Guzman, Fox News. House Democrats say advancements with artificial intelligence need to be slowed down after a developer with Anthropic recently expressed serious concerns about safety, saying the technology poses a threat to humanity. Republican Tennessee Senator Marsha Blackburn says while the U.S. needs to beat China in the development game, some regulations should be put into place.
9: They want to see some smart regulation around AI. They know we have to beat China on this. They want to protect their privacy and their data, and I support that.
8: Meanwhile, President Trump plans to have AI leaders with him as he hosts China's president at the White House next week. We have more from Fox's Lillian Wu.
10: Several tech titans are expected to join President Trump at the state dinner in Washington for Chinese President Xi Jinping next Thursday. According to reports, they include OpenAI Chief Executive Sam Altman, Apple Executive Chairman Tim Cook, and Jensen Huang, CEO of chip giant NVIDIA. Huang and Cook were also part of the entourage of executives who accompanied the president to China back in May. NVIDIA and several major U.S. companies sit at the center of the global artificial intelligence and semiconductor industries, and AI is anticipated to be a key focus of the discussions during the upcoming meeting in Washington. Lillian Wu, Fox News.
8: Concerns about AI casting a long shadow as King Charles met with industry representatives during a summit in Scotland Thursday.
11: The task before you is not merely to advance the technology, but to ensure that it remains firmly in the service of humanity, community, and the natural world.
8: And the Postal Service says it has stopped work on a computer system tied to President Trump's efforts to limit mail-in voting. The Supreme Court rejected the president's executive order this week. 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
12: Biggest rains have pushed on down well to our south. Most of the active weather alerts are all the way down towards Dayton and Indianapolis. And front in the neighborhood, keeping some gray weather in our forecast. Spotty shower possible and 59 degrees. Lower humidity tomorrow. Sunshine's back mid-70s. Rain showers for the weekend mid-60s. From the Weather Channel, I'm meteorologist Scott Lauriamore on 760 WJR, where Michigan comes to talk.
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3: Now, it's Red Eye Radio. Gary McNamara and Eric Hurley talk about everything from politics to social issues and news of the day. Whether you're up late or you're just starting your day, welcome to the show from the Relief Factor Studios. This is Red Eye Radio.
1: All across America, we are Red Eye Radio. He is Eric Hurley and I'm Gary McNamara. Good morning.
0: Hi.
1: All right, more craziness. I love this story. Do you remember, and we had talked about it, remember the women's sports bar that opened up in Portland, Oregon? We talked about it. A women's sports bar that would show just women's sports.
0: Yeah, are you telling me they're still open?
1: Yes. But I love this here. We know that at some point, this is Fox News has it, we know that at some point, the sports bra, that's the name of the bar, the sports bra
0: instead of bar,
1: was a Portland bar built for broadcasting women's sports. One can assume that at some point it would show a WNBA or some other, you know, type of women's sports. It's unclear, however, how often gymnastics would be displayed, but the owner seems to be doing a lot of them. In her head, the Pacific Northwest establishment first came under national scrutiny after it expelled a group of fans for wearing XXXY athletic T-shirts earlier in the month. Video shows a server telling the group that their attire was making other customers uncomfortable and that despite them already having ordered their food, they had to leave. This spawned a social media firestorm, you know, ex-users condemning the bar for its not-so-inclusive behavior, and upon a deeper look, it's uncertain how much the sports bra cares about women's sports at all. The XXXY Athletics founder, Jennifer Say, pointed out earlier in the week, the bar has a history of activism that goes beyond kicking customers out for their garb. Earlier this summer, it was announced a boycott of the women's elite rugby matches at the sports bra, the women's sports bar. The reason? The rugby league said it would follow the policy of not allowing transgender athletes from participating. And this may be the line of the year on this issue. In short, the woman's sports bar banned a woman's sport because it would not allow men to play.
0: What a great line. Look,
1: the women's sports bar.
0: It was always
1: has banned women's sports because it would not allow men to play, and they kicked out the XXXY, the women, the bar that was specifically created for women's sports, kicked out the group that promotes women in women's sports.
0: And
1: this is what is so frustrating, because the left is insane. They're insane on the issues. Everything that they talk about, they're nuts.
0: Yeah.
1: And this is what gets frustrating.
0: Well, it
1: shouldn't even be close in the election.
0: It's ladies, you had a good run. The left pretended to care about your issues. You know, I said it yesterday or the day before. No, I wasn't here the day before. Or the day before that. I'm not sure if I was here then either. They used to pretend on the left. They used to pretend a lot. We knew they were pretending to care. They don't even pretend to care anymore.
1: No.
0: They don't. They don't even pretend to care. Now, that may be because of two guys that do a little talk show in the overnight hours, who said years ago, on telling people on the left, you need to own it. Just own it. If you're going to fight for something, say it. Go for it. So we're not going to take full responsibility for the DSA or everything that the radicals are doing, but they are owning it. They are full on promoting it. They don't even pretend to care anymore. You know, they used to pretend, they pretended to care about anti-Semitism. That's gone. Now, their anti-Semitism is something they're proud of.
1: Did you see? I mean, I saw this yesterday, burst out laughing on X. Well done, Ed Sheeran, for going on stage with his guitar and proving that he can perform solo. I thought he was wrong, though, not to speak out against the rapper hijacking his shows.
0: Yeah.
1: But he got rid of him and a bunch of spineless rats followed. Well, he didn't get rid of him. Robert Kraft did. But who wrote that?
0: Mm.
1: Boy George. So, you know, I look back at the late 70s, early 80s, and when Boy George and Johnny Rotten, even mm-hmm. though he's not touring with the Sex Pistols.
0: Right.
1: Can the Sex Pistols be the Sex Pistols without Johnny Rotten?
0: Well, at their age, can they be the Sex Pistols or are they just the empty pistols? Lying next to the atorvastatin in their bedside drawer.
1: The low T pistols.
0: The low T pistols. The what is sex pistols.
1: Well,
0: I think I remember that.
1: But when you have, because Johnny Rotten says, I mean, I'm not saying I agree with everything he says, but at times he'll be the voice of moderation. It's like when Boy George and Johnny Rotten are the voice of moderation, it's like,
0: yeah,
1: there's a problem.
0: Well, it's weird because, like, a more recent example of that kind of thing is Stephen A. Smith.
1: Oh, yeah.
0: You know,
1: yeah.
0: I mean, there are so many voices. Not that, again, any of these people are coming out as conservatives. I think we need to just stop with the labels of where we, you know, of the brand labels. You know what I mean? It's who's actually making sense and being reasonable, and who's radical. You know, after October 7th, I said, now there are two sides. Only if there are two sides. There's a very clear line. On one side, the radicals. On the other side, everybody else. And you're on one of those sides. There is no in between. There's no middle ground. But it's really on every issue now. And it's, again, not that these individuals are going to come out and you know, I don't know. I haven't seen Boy George lately. He might be wearing a MAGA hat. I don't think he is. With his ponytails. But he might be. But, you know, you think about all of the people that are trying to just make sense of the radicals or trying to just say something with common sense. Think about Ed Sheeran, right? Ed Sheeran's audience is largely female.
1: Yeah.
0: Right? Yeah. Global sensation. Massive artist. But because he won't jump into this anti-Semitism parade, he's done, according to them, according to the radicals. You're on the other side. You're the problem, is what they're telling Ed Sheeran. And all he's saying is, I just like to play my song.
1: Yeah, and AOC said, you know, she's boycotting.
0: Right.
1: Because he won't quit the tour.
0: Right.
1: Yeah. And so, right. So she's boycotting somebody because they won't play. And if they won't play, then she couldn't go see them.
0: Right. Now, I did not go with my wife and kids. I forget how many of my kids went with her. You know, we have a soccer stadium up north of here, just a few minutes north of here. And he played there. It goes back several years. And they went to see him. And I didn't go. I can't remember why. Probably because I didn't want to. But, you know, I thought to myself, I might like to see an acoustic show. I don't know. I don't know any of. I know one of his songs that my wife likes. I can't tell you the name of it, the lyrics or anything, but if I hear it, I'll know it. And I just think to myself, you know, we're at this age of you can't make a move with the radicals. You can't make a move. Does anybody wonder? Now, we've had questions about this or conversations about this with Hollywood, with music, and everything going on. If you're not an activist and you hesitate, you flinch, and say just, hey, I don't want to be an activist on stage, then you're done. And Hollywood, by the way, has helped drive all of this with their activism through making movies that must have a message. I mean, our friend Steve Byrne, who's been in the studio multiple times, comedian, producer, director, very smart individual.
1: Does a bunch of stuff with Vince Vaughn.
0: Vince Vaughn, yep.
1: And Peter Billings.
0: Yeah. And,
1: who's from The Christmas Story, the kid.
0: Right. And, you know, he pointed out, you know, that and Vince Vaughn, by the way, also, who was on Hot Ones, that where they eat the chicken wing sauce and everything else, and didn't even sweat, didn't even blink. I mean, it was incredible. But he was making the point, you know, because Sean, the interviewer, says, "Hey, you know, you did some great comedies, you know, in the past, and they don't make those anymore." Basically, I'm paraphrasing the question, and Vince Vaughn was hopeful that they would, but he pointed out, and again paraphrasing, that the Hollywood executives just need to know, you know, hey, what's the purpose of this movie? What we need to have a message, and Steve Byrne alluded to that as well. There needs to be something. That came to Steve Byrne when he had Sullivan and Son on TBS, which kind of mimicked his life in a way. Irish father, Korean mom, and they ran a bar. And it was very funny, and they had a very diverse cast. Ahmed Ahmed, they had Roy Wood Jr., they had Steve, and then the network is like, well, you know, we need more diversity. It couldn't be more diverse. And it's not about diversity, it's about one story. It's about one scenario, and it's comedy. The problem is, though, if you cannot go out of your way to be an activist, then you can't be in entertainment. Well, that's not entertainment. That's activism. That's why Hollywood is dead.
1: Have you noticed, though, that in the last couple of weeks, why can't we criticize Israel? It's not the criticizing of Israel.
0: No.
1: It's the fact of saying that there's a genocide against Palestinians in Gaza.
0: Right.
1: That's where it comes from.
0: Right. Right.
1: That's where that's where the anti-Semitism comes up, because there isn't.
0: Right.
1: What we saw against Israel from Hamas.
0: Yeah.
1: That was a genocide or an attempted genocide.
0: Right.
1: Coming in, just slaughtering innocent people.
0: Right.
1: You know, damage, civilian deaths in a war that was caused by that is not the definition of a genocide. And you do that. You make that case to call it a genocide because you're an anti-Semite. You hate Jews.
0: Yeah.
1: Because you're lying about what's going on. And when you're lying in order to instill hate in people, that's the racism.
0: That's it. And you know, again, like you said, I don't have a problem if I see an issue with Israel and whatever their strategy is going to be or what they've done or anything like that. But the bigger concern for me is the other side, their enemy, who's backed by Iran, who wants to wipe them off the map. Mm-hmm. This is, and then here in the States, the anti-Semitism that is alive, and we know, yeah, there's some on the right. I don't consider them to be conservatives. I don't consider them to be a voice of conservatives. They've lost their way, in my opinion. But it mainly lives on the left, this anti-Semitism thing. And this Ed Sheeran situation is one more example.
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22: Steer prices for 2026, we lowered by $8 per hundredweight, now at $237.35 per hundredweight. Hog price forecast, we're also seeing a little bit of pressure there based on recent prices. 2026, we lowered our forecast by 50 cents per hundredweight, now at $64.82 per hundredweight. Turkeys, on the other hand, we've seen some recent strength the past few weeks, strong enough that we raised our 2026 turkey price forecast by 4.3 cents per pound.
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0: Saturday Radio. He is Eric Cronin, and I'm Gary McNamara. Coming up on the bottom of the hour, you know, we were just talking about the radical transgender movement and the woman's bar, the non-woman's bar, sports bar in Portland now is refusing to show a woman's sport because that woman's sport would not allow a man to play in the woman's sport. But it made me think of, I saw this yesterday. This should be more widely covered. New York Post had it, and it was two researchers who looked at, and we've talked about this with, transgenders and what the activists have done. The activists, and we always go back to that Berkeley professor who was talking to Josh Hawley.
1: Yeah.
0: And he was asking about it, and she said, well, you know, what's your, these questions are transphobic. He goes, what are you talking about? She goes, do you believe that a man can get pregnant? He goes, no, a man can't get pregnant. She goes, well, that's transphobic right there, and basically you're promoting violence.
1: Right.
0: And he said, what are you talking about? And she said, well, because transgenders have a great have a much greater percentage of committing suicide, and the point that they've been making for the longest time is that if you don't allow the transition, they have been implying that the suicide rate goes up. Well, these are two researchers that said, you know, all the studies that have been done, you never had a comparison group, you never had a group where it was banned for minors, you know, not to get the transition or the hormone treatment. Well, now we have enough data to figure it out, and I'll have the specifics of it coming up. But they're admitting, these researchers are admitting, yes, transgenders have a higher rate of suicide.
1: Mm-hmm. Yeah.
0: But what they have found is that now that states have banned it since 2022, they cannot find any increase in transgender suicides if the treatment is barred for minors, which is huge.
1: Yeah, it's massive.
0: And they're like, you know, that's the, and they basically say that was the problem with the earlier studies that were done. There was no opposite. You couldn't find the sample.
1: Wow.
0: You didn't have the sample of transgenders that it was banned for them to get treatment, to get hormones, or to get, because I don't believe it's treatment, or to get their body parts cut off.
1: Right.
0: We'll have that coming up.
1: Wow.

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1: And he is Eric Cronin. I'm Gary McNamara. Good morning. Welcome. Thank you so much for being here this morning.
2: Thank you.
1: Download our Red Eye Radio app today, and you can listen when you choose. All right, so looking at this here, this was a article from a study that was done by Ian Kingsbury, Senior Director of the Center for Accountability in Medicine, and Jay Green, Director of Research at Do No Harm. And what they did was they did a study. They put an op-ed piece in the New York Post, opinion piece. We ran the data on trans teen suicide panic and found the claims are misleading. And they go through the studies that were done. All right. The studies already that said, you know, yeah, you know, this study says this. He goes, the studies never really said that because they were not able to, even though they were, as they said, they were repeated ad nauseum by the media. He said, enter our study. He said, we are the first to analyze the real world effects of state restrictions on puberty blockers, cross sex hormones and surgeries, using CDC data on actual teen suicide rates. The research is only possible because starting in 2022, 23 states with 47% of the nation's transgender identifying youth restricted all or some trans treatments for patients under the age of 18. These states since then have provided a natural laboratory allowing for direct comparison of teen suicide trends with states that have not restricted sex change treatments. If the activists are right, suicide rates for children would have increased in states with restrictions, right?
2: Yeah,
1: of course.
2: Right.
1: But we found zero evidence that state policies led to increased suicide rates, period. To start, we calculated changes in the suicide rates of minors who were and were not covered by state restrictions. We examined national trends in teen suicide rates to gauge a potential increase as more trans-identifying youth became subject to restrictions. At every single stage, we controlled for a wide variety of factors, including suicide trends among young adults who are barely old enough to avoid state restrictions. This approach separates trends that affect youth suicide rates in general from the specific effects of state restrictions. Our results were the same across the board. No rise in suicides when transgender treatments are banned. Activists and allies may object to our findings, that our findings nearly conform to our organization's goal of ending transgender medicine for minors. That's why our report carefully details all of our methodology and even contains the data and code we use in our statistical software. Full transparency. Transgender activists will continue to use the threat of suicide as a means of bludgeoning society into accepting invasive, irreversible medical interventions for children. But unless they can produce evidence for a relationship between state restrictions and suicide, their tactics should be called out for what they are, a manipulative bluff. Parents and policymakers, armed only with common sense, can't be blamed for buckling when confronted with dishonest nightmare scenarios. Now they have the facts they need to protect children at home, at school, and by law. Evidence, not emotional appeals or baseless assertions, is essential when our kids' health and well-being are on the line. If we are going to lower the suicide rate, because they admit that the suicide rate of transgenders is higher.
2: Right.
1: Is higher than the general public.
2: Right.
1: But what they're saying is whether you get your body parts cut off, irreversible hormone treatment, cross-sex treatment, whatever, it doesn't matter. It doesn't decrease your chance of committing suicide, which has been the major hammer they have used to scare parents to allow their children to have this irreversible treatment.
2: Well, this is huge. And as long as, by the way, this information gets out more and more and becomes available to people because of the agenda that's going on here that we have seen, the back and forth with Josh Hawley and the Berkeley professor and all of that, you look at it and what you see is an underlying tendency, suicidal tendency, that, again, is not affected if you keep them from getting hormonal treatment, as they call it, or therapy, or if they get surgery. This really changes, well, it tells the truth of what I think a lot of us already knew. And that is, there's an underlying mental crisis here with transgenders, and that should be addressed. Why would it, ask yourself, let's start with the person. If there is a higher rate of suicide that exists without talking about hormones or surgery or disallowing hormones or surgery, shouldn't the focus be on the mental health crisis? The answer is yes. And if you say anything else, you're wrong. And it's absurd that we're even having this conversation, but that's how radical the left has become. Because this isn't about, and it never was about, them trying to save children from their suicidal tendencies.
1: No.
2: This was about getting more and more control. I can't tell you, you and I go back and we always try and break things down to the meetings, the strategy building and the meetings or conferences that they would have as a group. And it's a large, significant group in terms of radicals who are pushing for that. They're legally battling for it in states. And if we don't wake the hell up right now and start with dealing with the mental health crisis itself through intense therapy to try and save the life of that person, whether they become transgender and have surgery later as an adult or whatever happens in the future, number one priority is the mental health crisis. Period. And the left doesn't care. This is, again, going back to when they say they used to, you know, I mean, they, for the longest time, pretended to care. In this, they had to make it up. They had to, you know, lie to say, if you don't allow them to do this, they're going to commit suicide. If you even have a discussion, Josh Hawley, you asking a question,
1: right,
2: makes you part of the problem. And I would have stopped it right there and said, you just brought up, admittedly, that we have a massive mental health crisis here with transgenders, and you're not here to promote that as a priority.
1: Well, and you don't seem to be concerned about us questioning to get to the medical truth of this.
2: Right.
1: Because as far as I know, she wasn't a doctor.
2: Right. And that's... She was
1: a professor.
2: And you and I said this about climate change. All right. Forget what anybody else says. Let's get the two sides of the scientific community who don't agree on climate change and where we are. And that's never happened. That's never happened once. They almost got together and it was canceled at the last minute. And it's not going to happen because You can't have the truth. The radicals can't have the truth come out. This is why the radicals right now are battling against AI. They're battling against information. They have been for the longest time. Obama, when he gave the commencement speech, I forget which university it was, but basically toward the end, he was like, hey, don't go get on the computer. Don't go jumping on the computer looking for the answers. And I thought to myself, he's saying it out loud.
1: I know.
2: Don't go get smart. We just indoctrinated you. You know, you got the cap and gown for a reason, because you're going to be one of our warriors out there, our social justice warriors, and we can't have you learn the truth. And they don't want to talk about the truth. They don't care about these children. They don't care about your children. And when they say, we're coming after your children, you should believe them. This is not hard to see. But if we're going to close our eyes or put blinders on, then we deserve what's coming.
1: And that's where, again, the Republicans should never be on the defensive at all. And even when Josh Hawley, and this goes back like 3-4 years ago when this was going on with that professor,
2: right?
1: He should have looked and said, well, then you really don't care about that.
2: Right.
1: You go in, understand, this study doesn't have a sample of people that weren't.
2: Right.
1: Are you saying that it's being transgender that causes it or whatever? And if you don't wish to talk about it, we're trying to find out what this is about.
2: Yeah.
1: We're trying to find out what you're promoting.
2: Right.
1: And we're trying to find out, you're admitting by what you're saying here, there's a massive mental health problem here.
2: Right.
1: You're telling me that the only solution to solving this is for me not to ask questions. That seems to be against anything of how we run in this society to help people who have mental health problems. What you're saying is we shouldn't even discuss what the possible solutions might be or the treatment might be.
2: Right.
1: You're saying it's only this or nothing.
2: Yeah.
1: And I don't have the empirical data, and neither do you, because you haven't presented it to me, because all you're telling me to do is I need to shut up. You're not presenting me with the empirical data that shows that I'm wrong and you're right.
2: Right.
1: So why are you doing this? What is your motivation behind this? I still, you know, with the Democratic Party being as insane as they are, and the liberalism today and the things they're promoting, and we've talked about it all, I'm always frustrated that the Republicans don't attack enough. They're not on the offense enough.
2: Yeah.
1: We've said this before.
2: Right.
1: You know, the fact that Republicans still will, you know, Democrats will still look at the Republican Party and, you know, bring up racism when they're the party of identity politics. They're the party of anti-Semitism. Mm-hmm. Every single day, the Republicans should be pounding on that over and over and over and over again.
2: Mm-hmm.
1: You don't need to be yelling or be insane.
2: No.
1: You just bring it up and go, excuse me, you're the racist. And
2: right.
1: Here's why you're the racist.
2: Right.
1: And you can sit there and you can go through and go, Tim Ryan. You know, I can go through, you know, Tim Ryan, Carville, the former aide to Obama who was...
2: Rahm Emanuel.
1: Rahm Emanuel.
2: Yeah.
1: Yeah. And just continue to go through it. Probably Stephen A. Smith.
2: Stephen A. Smith,
1: Bill Maher.
2: Right.
1: All these are former Democrats that look at the identity politics of what you're promoting and understand that you're judging people by groups and not individuals.
2: Exactly.
1: That's a definition of racism.
2: Yeah.
1: And that should be in every single debate. That should be in every single time that you talk. Republicans should never be on the defensive on these issues.
2: Nope.
1: And many times, I believe they still are.
2: Yeah. No, they are. They are. And or they're just silent.
1: Yeah.
2: And we're not the ones that say silence is violence. Let's be clear. But being silent means you're also part of the problem, because you're not part of the fix. You're in power and you have great influence. If you use it right, you can bring about great change.
1: We are Red Eye Radio.

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0: We are Runout Radio. He is Eric Carly, and I'm Gary McNamara. Welcome and good morning. Just reading here this editorial board of the Wall Street Journal. Why California diesel is at $8.35 a gallon.
1: Yeah.
0: Wow.
1: Yeah.
0: That's climate subsidies and taxes in California.
1: Right.
0: It's $6.40 average nation.

0: nationwide, but 835 in California right now. And you know, when I look at where we're going as a country, the reason that I don't want the Democrats in power is because I want federalism to work. I want the public over a period of time to see that it fails in states. Liberalism fails in states that have it.
1: Yes, yes.
0: And conservative fiscal economics works in the states that have decided to go that way.
1: Right.
0: That it's that simple, because I think that's one of the major things. When people are coming to Texas, are coming to Florida, more people every day realize that the economic plan of these liberal states are losing. But you get it at the national level, which they want. We can do whatever we want because we can borrow money.
1: Exactly.

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7: The countdown to the midterms is on. I'm Ted Lindner, Fox News. Republicans pointed to strong job numbers and job creation and a strengthening economy as part of a pitch to voters hoping to hold on to majorities in the House and Senate in the midterm elections, now just 7 weeks away. Fox's Peter Ducey at the White House with more.
8: Sometimes when something is a political problem, the people in power ignore it. Here, officials are not ignoring the political problems caused by high prices. They are asking voters, though, to have some patience. According to Axios, next week when he's in New York for the UN General Assembly, President Trump plans to meet with leaders of Gulf countries who have all been impacted by the Iran war. Apparently, they're going to talk about a plan to end the Iran war. So, if the Iran war has become a political liability for the president, maybe before the midterms, it would help if they can at least outline a plan to end it.
7: Meantime, no changes can be made to Washington's Kennedy Center without a 30-day notice. An Obama-appointed federal judge made that ruling Thursday.
9: U.S. District Judge Christopher Cooper in his ruling said more than 30 days' notice must be given before any changes, including demolition, can be done to the performing arts venue. The building does remain closed to assess what the center's COO, Matt Flocka, called existing safety risks. President Trump has labeled Judge Cooper, who was appointed by former President Obama hostile and conflicted after prior rulings that will not allow the president to add his name to the center's facade. Congress has earmarked $257 million for renovations. The president has threatened to hold that money if his name isn't added. Gernal Scott, Fox News.
7: And the Trump administration has approved visas for Iranian officials, including the president and foreign minister, to attend next week's UN General Assembly in New York City, even as the U.S.-Iran military conflict continues. 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
6: From the WJR Weather Center.
13: Front has pushed on south of the state line, and most of the active weather alerts are down towards Dayton and Indianapolis and well to the south of us for tonight. Just a spotty shower here, cloudy, and a low of 59 degrees. Friday, partly cloudy, mid-70s, and then showers for the weekend forecast. Some half-inch rain Saturday, 66 degrees. From the Weather Channel, I'm meteorologist Scott Lariamore on 760 WJR, where Michigan comes to talk.
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0: Now, it's Red Eye Radio. Gary McNamara and Eric Harley talk about everything from politics to social issues and news of the day. Whether you're up late or you're just starting your day, welcome to the show from the Relief Factor Studios. This is Red Eye Radio.
1: All across America, we are Red Eye Radio. He is Eric Harley, and I'm Gary McNamara. Welcome and good morning.
2: Hi.
1: Thank you so much for being here.
2: Thank you very much.
1: Okay, this is a Friday, so this is the day we got to clear the desk.
2: Right.
1: Make sure we get to everything.
2: And it's mostly your desk. I don't really have anything on my desk.
1: Yeah, it really is. My desk. Look how messy my desk is. I got crap all over the place.
2: What's going on over there? Where's your bourbon?
1: Yeah. You know, we should do that.
2: They have it in the production room. Never mind.
1: Just like on Law and Order.
2: Yeah. And in a desk. They just pull out bourbon like it's nothing. Just start drinking on the job.
1: Yeah.
2: I mean, I know it was at the end of the day, but.
1: And then they usually win a case.
2: Right.
1: And then they.
2: Oh, remember Alfre Woodard in Primal Fear, the movie, Primal Fear, which is a great movie. And they go back. And this is Richard Gere and Ed Norton.
1: Yeah, Ed Norton, yes.
2: And, I mean...
1: It was great.
2: Ed Norton crushed it in that movie. But they go back to the judge's chambers, and she plays the judge. She just starts pouring for everybody. I'm thinking, wait a minute. Is the courtroom next door doing DUI cases? I'd like to know that. I have a question about all this drinking on the job with DAs and judges.
1: You know, I told you I just became a couple of years ago. Just shows you how isolated I am. Became a fan of watching the reruns of Law and Order: Criminal Intent.
2: Oh yeah.
1: Now in that one, nobody ever does any drinking. It's like they must have banned alcohol, or they just figured that Vincent D'Onofrio was a mental case, and so they didn't want, I mean, his character.
2: Right.
1: Okay,
2: right.
1: Him too. I'm kidding. So they didn't want him around alcohol.
2: that's an incredible role that show was great.
1: That played?
2: Yeah, but without that character and without him doing that character, forget it. I mean, I know. Remember, he was so distraught after Bush won, was it in 2000 or 2004? I forget which one, that he didn't show up to work on whatever set it was. It may have been that show. And it was like, oh, come on, grow up. But holy cow, in terms of the work itself, which comes in part from the writing, of course.
1: Yeah.
2: And then the execution of the role.
1: Well, I thought even, because I'll watch it, knowing the first Law and Order's way back when in 89.
2: Yeah.
1: With the young Chris Noth.
2: Right.
1: And, and then he, 20 years later, he's back in his in that role again. He was also pretty good in, what's his name from Independence Day? I can't think of his name.
2: And Jurassic Park.
1: Yeah, he's also really good too. And I'm telling you, every one of the women detectives,
2: Jeffrey
1: Goldblum.
2: Yeah, Jeff Goldblum.
1: Every one of the women, you know, who's really good. She was only in for 5 episodes.
2: Mm-hmm.
1: Was Alicia Witt, who's a classically trained pianist.
2: Yeah.
1: She only had 5 episodes, I believe. And it was, with Chris Noth.
2: Yeah.
1: And she was so incredibly intense. I mean, so incredibly intense. And it's just like, she just impressed me. She was, if you ever watched 2 and a Half Men, she was one of the Miss Pasternak's on 2 and a Half Men. Mm-hmm. Completely changed the role. And she's been in a bunch of Hallmark movies. But those 5 episodes, she was just filling in for 5 episodes.
2: Yeah.
1: Blew me away how great she was, because the intensity to solve a crime. I mean, they're obsessed with solving a crime.
2: Right.
1: I mean, absolutely obsessed. They might as well be, instead of doing crack, they're solving crimes. And I just find that intensity, and the other one, I don't even know what her name is, the one actress in Law and Order SVU. She has blonde hair. And she's able to, you can see the emotional strain in her face.
2: Oh, she's one of the prosecutors, right?
1: No, she's one of the detectives.
2: Okay.
1: One of the detectives. And
2: SVU.
1: An SVU, yeah. Mm. And she's got blonde hair. Mm. Very, very attractive, but because of the intensity, her attractiveness goes way, way back. It's the intensity of it, and you can see just the anger, the frustration of, you know, the predators that they're going after.
2: Oh, yeah.
1: And I just think that's great because you don't see, to me, that's taking acting to a separate level. But I really think what made me really pay attention and go back and watch a lot of these Law and Order things was Criminal Intent. And, you know, Vincent D'Onofrio was the one that first got me to go, whoa, this is really good. Ooh, look at the woman who plays his partner. Mm-hmm. My God, she's fantastic. Yeah. Wow, everybody's fantastic. Wow,
2: the writing, it's all.
1: But some of the best writing and acting I've ever seen on TV or in movies. And I say that because movies are, you know, 90 minutes and you're done.
2: Yeah.
1: You know, when you do it week after week after week and year after year after year after year, and you still find another angle, that's really good.
2: Well, one failure in that whole Dick Wolf family, the creator of all that, was Law and Order SUV, where they only investigated crimes involving Ford Explorers. I thought, it's kind of limited. It's kind of, limited. Like CSI Poughkeepsie, that didn't go very far.
1: You know, they had Law and Order Toronto.
2: Did they?
1: Yeah.
2: I didn't know that.
1: It just came out a couple of years ago. I don't know whatever happened to it.
2: Hey, we got a murder,
1: It was like Law and
2: Order. There's a body over there.
1: It was like Law and Order Toronto. And it was on one of the antenna channels that nobody watches.
2: Oh, yeah. They did Law and Order L.A., but it lost something. New York. I go back to the Jerry Orbach days.
1: Oh, jeez. He was great.
2: Perfect role. Perfect person for the role. It's everything think that a New York detective, an aged New York veteran New York detective. And I have a family member who was NYPD for a short time, who's FBI now, but it's, you know, it's such a large, massive city. You think about someone making detective, and Jerry Orbach just carried that out episode after episode.
1: You know who really caught my attention? I mean, why I started watching it? Was really the second season, I think it was, second or third season, was really Paul Sorvino. Remember, he played Paulie in Goodfellas?
2: Right, yeah.
1: Him as a detective, when he was, I don't know why, but he got to me, and he got me to watch Law and Order all these years. He was the one that really, really pulled me in.
2: Yeah. Yeah, he had a really great.
1: And I think a lot of it's true. I mean, when you see, you know, a lot of these reality shows on homicide detectives and stuff like that. Yeah. You know, we talk about police a lot, and you know the whole defund the police. Yeah, does that include homicide detectives?
2: Right.
1: You know
2: exactly.
1: And, you know, a lot of the focus is based on what patrol officers do, but policing is a lot more than that. Yeah. And you know, you look at even a lot of these reality shows on homicide detectives, they're obsessed with it.
2: Yeah.
1: They're obsessed with solving these crimes. I mean, they really, really, I think part of it.
2: They live. Here's the thing. I know someone who was a detective in LA for 20 years, and he was on the street before that, I think for 10. Anyway, and after he retired, I asked him, I said, did you ever, because he worked the night shift and loved working the night shift, but you don't actually work just the night shift. If something comes in on your case, you get a phone call, you go. But I asked him, I said, on your last day on the job, did you have this urge to just stop at a random door at 7 a.m.? You're going in, you're going to sign out for the last time. Did you have an urge just knock on the door of a random home and ask the person that answers the door, do you have any idea what goes on in your city overnight? But he was very good at his job, and that dedication, you see it. The first 48 and all of these reality shows that I don't, not reality shows, they're more documentary, really, than they are reality shows. Because they are real cases.
1: Homicide Hunter with Lieutenant Joe Kenda.
2: Oh, yeah. Yeah.
1: I mean, that's just great. Mm-hmm. And the fact is, no acting experience.
2: Right.
1: And when he starts doing the dialogue, by the way, no script.
2: Right.
1: I saw an interview with him. He goes, no, there's no script. I just tell what happened.
2: Which is the way it needs to happen.
1: Yeah. But you see the way they put the camera. You think he's an actor. Yeah. I mean, it's so good. You think, and he's not. He's just describing the thoughts that he had as a homicide detective. And you can see, and, you know, as he said, he goes, you know, the cases you don't solve always haunt you.
2: No, that's something that
1: as if you're responsible,
2: right,
1: for not solving every case, which, right, of course you can't be.
2: And you have this connection to the family. I don't think that there is enough consideration for what detectives, what police officers go through. But especially in the most heinous of crimes, in murder. There was one documentary I watched about a group of detectives who were at 9/11. And, you know, years later, they sat down together and they were just talking about how their roles changed on that day, right? Where they became first responders in a different way, and the people that they lost in NYPD and the fire department and all of that. And you don't realize the massive impact. My friend who worked as an LA detective, his marriage didn't survive that. I have another friend who worked in national law enforcement. His marriage didn't survive that, because the call, you come home at whatever, 7 p.m., sit down to dinner, the phone rings, and you're back. You go, you think you're going to go to bed, you take a shower, you get out of the shower, you missed a call, they got something on your case, or there's a new case, and you're in. You're on again. And there's so much trauma that comes with that, of what they see. I'd say the same with the medical profession, of things that they see, the most heinous of crimes at times in the medical profession, where they get witness to the effect on the victims. But the same with police officers when they come up on a crime, and it has a real effect. They're human. And I think there should be greater emphasis on that. If you don't have that emphasis on that, if you don't have that consideration for that, then you don't have that true appreciation. And our society has lost appreciation for law enforcement. And these are individuals who, they're not getting rich at what they do. They're doing it. They're working countless hours. And all they want to do, especially in homicide, they got to solve that case. They need to solve that case for those families, because they're the ones that are communicating with the families. Mm-hmm. You know, did you know any people that might have, you know, and the families are grieving. So you witness this heinous scene, first of all, and then you've got to learn about the victim. You've got to learn about who they know. You got to learn about the people that love them the most and what they're going through. You have to witness. I can't imagine that kind of stress and what it takes to do that job, because those families deserve that. We've talked about the families, in fact, played plenty of audio of families who lost loved ones or their loved ones were injured by illegal immigrants. And the left wants to shut down the conversation.
1: And we played this week the frustration of New York law enforcement, the sheriffs there saying, my God, you know, we can't, the Democrats are allowing criminals to run free on the streets.
2: Yes.
1: And they're allowing them to run free on the streets because they're illegally here in the country. Exactly. Make sense of that.
2: Yes.
1: It frustrates the hell out of us. I'm going to say us, I don't mean me. I mean, I'm
2: right,
1: parroting what they're saying.
2: Right.
1: that's frustrating the hell out of us because we can't do our jobs and get criminals off the street.
2: Yeah.
1: Because of our government. We can't get them out of here.
2: Tragic.
1: Because of our state government.
2: Just tragic.
1: I know. We are Red Eye Radio.
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0: We are Red Eye Radio. He's Eric Carly, and I'm Gary McNamara. And then yesterday, and you and I always wondered what Trump's plan would be after the election, or maybe the October surprise when it comes to Iran. But right. Yesterday, as we know, talking about, you know, making the statement of whether he should take out basically the regime,
1: right?
0: The leadership,
1: right,
0: of Iran or not. Those are the things that he is considering right now. We have said from the very beginning, we know that was the original goal,
1: because they
0: took out the Ayatollah immediately, and then they were taking out different levels of government. Then he decided to stop.
1: Mm-hmm.
0: And we had stated the whole time that if you're going to win in Iran, you have to cut off the head of the snake.
1: Yep.
0: If you're not willing to do that, you're never going to gain full control because they don't care about the people.
1: Right.
0: They don't care if the people starve.
1: Right.
0: This is their jihad.
1: Right.
0: It's not about money. It's not about trade. It's not about the quality of life for their people. Those things don't matter to them.
1: Nope.
0: They are some of the most radical human beings that only want power and control under any circumstance. And when he went in, and even though they said the goal was not regime change, we said, of course it is. Look what you're doing.
1: Yeah.
0: You don't take out the leader and then different levels of the government and the military. If your goal, you know, when you say that your goal is to get the people to revolt, so you start taking out levels of government, including the leadership,
1: mm-hmm.
0: Well, that's your goal.
1: That's your goal.
0: Don't say it's not your goal.
1: Right.
0: And so now he's talking about it again. We'll see where he goes on it. Because you see now with, you know, this week with the Houthis wanting to close down sections and everything else, you're seeing it starting to expand. And if you wish to, number one, you never attempt to manage a war.
1: Right. Right.
0: Rule number one in war.
1: Your goal is to win it.
0: Outright, dominant, without question.
1: Yep.

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1: And we are Red Eye Radio. He's Eric Carly, and I'm Gary McNamara. All right, trying to clean the desk off here on this Friday. I don't address this one. I saw this one that Representative Maria Salazar, a Republican, who represents a solidly red district in Miami, has broken with the president on immigration. She said that the president went too far. She said, be careful what your advisors are telling you about immigration policy. The same Hispanics who helped you get to the White House in 2024 feel betrayed. You can be for immigration what Lincoln was for slavery and Reagan was to communism. I'm not talking about giving them amnesty. I'm talking about giving them a dignified life in this promised land, basically saying he went too far in deporting people that weren't criminals. Here's the point. Trump's not at fault there. Every single poll showed the American public, including Hispanics, wanted all illegal immigrants gone from the country.
2: It was strong and consistent in the polls.
1: Right. That was strong and consistent across the board. Yep. Now, Americans don't want to see. They don't want to see how
2: the sausage is made. Exactly. Right. And that's the problem with ICE. And we talked about Tom Holman's approach versus his predecessor. Mm-hmm. And when he took over the process with ICE. And, you know, that's the problem you run into, though. As we talked about it on other issues, now this is a real issue. We talked about it. Sometimes it's just a social media issue, and then all of a sudden Capitol Hill or the White House decides they have to step in. But this is a real issue, and what happens very quickly is like, no, we don't want to see that. And with Holman, his approach was, look, we can have a peaceful transfer if local authorities have somebody that we're looking for, and we can do that without there being any kind of clash with the local public.
1: Yeah, but you were still going to lose Hispanics.
2: Yeah.
1: Mm-hmm. Because Hispanics were overwhelmingly, I remember all the polls, mm-hmm. all the polls.
2: Yeah.
1: Showed the majority of Hispanics believe that all illegal immigrants should not be here in the country and should be removed.
2: Right.
1: But once you started removing them, you had a lot of Hispanics who knew people and had family members, and it's a whole different ball game when you generically say on every issue out there, when you generically say
2: spending,
1: I'm for this until you are affected personally by it, and then your mind changes on it.
2: We talked about that with spending, you know, the school lunch program. You know, it's like, okay, we want to cut spending. Yeah, we should control spending. Okay, we're going to start in your neighborhood. No. Well, I mean, even with the left, defund the police. Yeah, but not my police.
1: Yeah.
2: The other ones, the bad ones. And you're right. It did happen.
1: Yep.
2: We live in a border state. I have many friends who are Latinos. They're not included. I mean, my buddies from Del Rio have been consistent on, look, come here legally so you can have the life that is meant to be. But they talk to me about family members, their family members, and other friends in the Latino community that say, you know what, this is happening, that's happening, we didn't know it was going to go that way, or whatever it is. When it starts affecting your neighborhood or your somebody you know, or like there was a case, in fact, in Del Rio, a longtime restaurant owner. And it was the restaurant, next thing you know, was gone because the owner worked it and ran it all day. And it was like, okay, that becomes the news. And people had affection for this person, didn't know their status and all of that. We can talk about logistics or the legal part of it. And as you mentioned, Gary, we can talk about the idea overall in the polls. But there's a very real effect when local news, we've said this over and over again on every story, when local stations start covering it and you start having, or you hear about it from a friend or neighbor. I have a friend from Del Rio. His mom still lives there and she's in her 90s. And he says, I called my mom, and she's joking with my friend, saying, Tony, I'm afraid they're going to deport me to Venezuela. And he goes, well, why are you afraid? And she goes, well, because I'm not from Venezuela. she says, my family comes from Mexico. But she's always kind of joking about it. But in the back of the mind, there is this fear that it's going too far. And, hey, could someone I know be next? Could a family member be next? How far are they going to go with this? And I think also the addition of the legal battle on birthright citizenship, you know? And it's like, okay, well, how far back would this be retroactive? If they were to win this battle, would it be retroactive? Would it be, you know? And I think President Trump has been very clear on these issues. But perception is reality. We know that people should be here illegally, and if they're not, or should be here legally, I'm not for sanctuary.
1: I was going to call you on
2: that. Yeah. They should be here legally. And I've always been a proponent of that, number one, because we're a great nation. But number two, if you're going to come here, you should get all the great benefits of the work that it takes to get here and what this nation is.
1: Well, you see with Mandami now, you know, in New York City and other Democrats, now they're coming out. Remember Democrats screaming that illegal immigrants don't get benefits. They don't get benefits. Now they're saying they should get benefits.
2: Oh, yeah. You
1: should be able to get your green card if you're going to be on welfare here.
2: Right.
1: I mean, and so the truth is coming out as to what they want. They just don't want people to come here illegally.
2: Right.
1: They want them to get benefits, too.
2: Yes.
1: And to get benefits and have a system of asylum or a path to citizenship, mm-hmm. and at the same time collecting welfare.
2: Mm-hmm.
1: I mean, this is what they truly believe. So I look at this and I go, well, it's really not Trump's fault. I wouldn't have put the people out messaging it that he did.
2: Right.
1: You know, Stephen Miller's taking a back seat now on that. He's not out there every day.
2: Right.
1: You know, Homan should have always been the person out there, selling that. And selling the fact of, you know, what they were going to do, because he is the best spokesperson out there to do that.
2: Yes.
1: Because number one, he's done it his entire life, and he approaches it from the point of the incredible damage and violence that he has seen coming because of what was going on at the border.
2: Mm-hmm. Mm-hmm.
1: So he was the guy to sell that. We always said he should have been, and then they had to back off. Because it was calculated, because we are having now, as we know, illegal immigrants are still being removed from the United States at great numbers, but the complaints aren't as big because the administration isn't attempting to promote it actively through videos.
2: Right. Yeah.
1: And, you know, that's just, but to me, that's not Trump's fault. Trump did exactly what the polls showed. Even the polls from Hispanics showing what they wanted to be done with illegal immigrants in this country.
2: Yep.
1: He followed suit on that, and they went, well, no, we don't like it. Well, now that you've done it, we don't like it.
2: That
1: isn't Trump's fault.
2: No, it isn't at all. I think he's been very clear, and whether you talk birthright citizenship or enforcement, any of it. But it's like Obamacare and the GOP's promise to dismantle Obamacare in 2016. And then all of a sudden they get into office in 2017. And, we're not going to dismantle it, just the mandate and how we're paying for it. We could have that conversation if we got into the weeds on that, how that worked out. But that is really what was going on there was you had a significant number of their own constituents that said, you got to leave the good parts. Just take away the way we pay for it, as you've always said. But it changed. I mean, it went from campaign promise to, and everyone went, yeah, and to I don't know, spring, summer of 2017?
1: I remember how upset people were when we said we observed that and said it.
2: Yeah.
1: No,
2: yeah.
1: It's not. No, it's not. We're like, yes, it is.
2: Yes, it is.
1: Here's our evidence. We presented our evidence. Here it was. Right. And people were furious because they didn't like the fact that the Republican Party switched on Obamacare.
2: Right.
1: Well, we just don't want the mandates. We don't want to pay for it. And that's where we are with a significant portion of the public. I'm happy, though, at least I'm looking for any sign of happiness. I'm happy, at least, that on the $5,000, you had almost universal condemnation from Republican and conservatives on that in the media. The Republican and conservative media was almost unanimous against that.
2: Right.
1: And it showed that there still is some conservative clout. And just this week, another thing I noticed, though, a couple of articles written on the fact that, you know, DeSantis, you know, may run, Cruz may run. There was an article that we might want Cruz because if we go through another 2 years of the Democrats in power doing it, then that the conservative narrative will come back to the Republican Party again and will be another selling point again.
2: Yeah. Yeah.
1: And so, I mean, and I don't know whether that's true or not. I don't know. When it comes to predictions, I'm the one that said in 2018, Democrats can't go further. They just can't go further left and expect to get elected. Well, they've gone bat soup left.
2: Yes.
1: And still have a great chance of, they've gone absolutely crazy on the issues. They wish to destroy the Constitution, get rid of the police, get rid of the armed forces. I mean, just lunacy across the board. And they still have 50% of support of the American public, even though the American public says we're against socialism by huge margins.
2: Yeah.
1: They may want to vote for it.
2: Well, and you and I have also been clear, I think, with DeSantis or with Marco Rubio or Ted Cruz or anyone who is right now holding, for the most part, the conservative flag. We don't know.
1: I don't know if they'd be good.
2: I can't tell you because you and I have been doing this for a long time.
1: We've been betrayed too long.
2: We have been betrayed time and time again. If the 2024 convention for the GOP, I thought was stellar. We didn't see a bunch of these old establishments up there going, we don't like messy. There was none of that up there. There was new energy. And it was great. Hulk Hogan, God rest his soul, ripping off his T-shirt. I mean, all right. There was more substance than that. There was, brother, there was, but it was really, it to me, it was what it should have been. It was perfect, no, but it was what it should have been, and that was the old guard. This is not your father's GOP kind of thing, or I guess this is not Eric's and Gary's GOP as we get older. But it's the future of the GOP, which is what you and I always look for. You know, who's going to be there? Because I asked this during Trump's first term. Who's going to fight?
1: The new face is selling conservative principles.
2: But every time we do that and we find the new face, it's like, yeah. And then we get up the next morning and look at the headline and go, I'm sorry, they want to give away what?
1: Yeah, I'm not looking for the new face to sell socialist principles.
2: No, I am not.
1: We are Red Eye Radio.
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0: Radio. He's Eric Cronin, and I'm Gary McNamara. I didn't get a chance to see him last night because I was sleeping, but my Bills won.
1: Oh, the Bills won last night.
0: Yeah, okay. So they're 2-0. All right. So 2-0.
1: Nice.
0: They opened up their new stadium.
1: Nice.
0: So it was.
1: All right.
0: So I haven't seen any of the
1: games. You said that on TV, the stadium, or on the highlights that you saw, the stadium looked good. Is that what you
0: were
1: saying?
0: I saw just the beginning of it where they had the fireworks and they had, because now they got all the modern lighting. I mean, LED lighting and everything else.
1: Yeah.
0: You look at it, it almost looked like an indoor arena.
1: Yeah. And indoor plumbing with this one, which is a huge upgrade for
0: Well, we started out this week talking about how technology and indoor plumbing and air conditioning and everything else changed the planet. It also changed probably a lot of the comforts of a modern stadium that none of us can ever afford to go to.
1: Right. I saw somebody, I saw a headline. I was in Sports Clips yesterday. I saw a headline that one of the, because we were talking about healthcare versus Canada, one of the players, it was a wide right, and he's going to be out for 10 weeks for ankle surgery. And I thought, these football players get right in. There's no waiting list for them.
0: No, none at all. Right?

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9: Urging Americans to stay the course. I'm Sue Guzman, Fox News. President Trump calling for Americans to be patient about high gas prices and the end to the Iran conflict.
10: Officials here at the White House grappling with the political consequences of high inflation are now trying to convince voters the high prices are worth it because the Iran war is worth it. Last night, shortly after telling reporters that he wanted to save the Kennedy Center, but it would require a lot of federal subsidies, President Trump was spotted by a photographer with a long lens aboard Air Force One through the window, holding a piece of paper that said Kennedy Center demolished. And crossing the wires moments ago, a federal judge now says the Kennedy Center has to provide 30 days notice before making any big changes to the property, including tearing it down.
9: Fox's Peter Ducey. The White House pushing back after the UN Human Rights Council said they found reasonable grounds to believe the United States committed war crimes in two strikes in Iran. More from Fox's Jonathan Savage.
11: They include a missile attack that hit a school in the southern city Minab. Iran state media says 168 people were killed, most of them children. The UN fact finders say there's evidence of indiscriminate attacks resulting in civilian deaths. The Trump administration has yet to directly accept blame for the school bombing, nor has it released the findings of a Pentagon investigation. Jonathan Savage, Fox News.
9: White House spokeswoman Anna Kelly writing that the Human Rights Council, quote, has accomplished nothing for human rights while spouting unserious nonsense for decades. An F-16 fighter jet pilot is alive after safely ejecting from his plane yesterday when it crashed and burst into flames in rural Michigan. And a federal judge has ordered the Kennedy Center to provide 30 days' notice before making any major physical changes to the building, including demolition. 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
9: Many House Democrats say advancements with artificial intelligence need to be slowed down. This after a developer with Anthropic recently expressed serious concerns about safety, saying the technology poses a threat to humanity. Republican Tennessee Senator Marsha Blackburn says while the U.S. needs to beat China in the development game, some regulations should be put into place.
25: They want to see some smart regulation around AI. They know we have to beat China on this. They want to protect their privacy and their data, and I support that.
9: Meanwhile, President Trump will have AI leaders with him as he hosts China's president at the White House next week.
26: Several tech titans are expected to join President Trump at the state dinner in Washington for Chinese President Xi Jinping next Thursday. According to reports, they include OpenAI Chief Executive Sam Altman, Apple Executive Chairman Tim Cook, and Jensen Huang, CEO of chip giant NVIDIA. Huang and Cook were also part of the entourage of executives who accompanied the president to China back in May. NVIDIA and several major U.S. companies sit at the center of the global artificial intelligence and semiconductor industries, and AI is anticipated to be a key focus of the discussions during the upcoming meeting in Washington. Lillian Wu, Fox News.
9: Five missing women are feared dead after evidence is uncovered inside a Philadelphia home. Here's Fox's Alexis McAdams.
27: Investigators say many women were last seen at that Philadelphia home we're talking about, and investigators are just not sure if they ever made it out alive. Investigators have now found graphic and disturbing videos and photos of them. They say the clips were recorded inside of this home on the north side of Philly. Police say the women were tied up in some of these clips. They were choked unconscious, and some appear to be lifeless. And that home at the center of the FBI investigation was owned by Raymond R.C. Horsch. He was a convicted drug trafficker and a pornographer.
9: And I'm Sue Guzman. This is Fox News.
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0: Now, it's Red Eye Radio. Gary McNamara and Eric Harley talk about everything from politics to social issues and news of the day. Whether you're up late or you're just starting your day, welcome to the show. From the Relief Factor Studios, this is Red Eye Radio.
1: all across America. We are Red Eye Radio. He is Eric Carly, and I'm Gary McNamara. Welcome and good morning.
2: Hi.
1: You know, I just so much to talk about, but the one thing that caught my eye over the last 36 hours is, and this, I mean, actually for the last couple of weeks, you know, the Republicans out there talking about how much, you know, free money we're going to give you. Money, money, money, money. Democrats saying the same thing for, you know, 32-hour work week. You know, free health care. Everybody's throwing it out there. And here's Rand Paul. Okay.
2: Okay.
1: This is, I just find this hilarious because it's been out there the last 36 hours.
2: Yeah.
1: Here he is on Newsmax the other day.
3: All right. America, this also enraging. We're now more than $40 trillion in debt. I'm sure very soon we'll hit $41 trillion. The Treasury Secretary says the U.S. can grow its way out of this debt crunch, of all of that debt. You say we can't grow our way out if Congress doesn't stop spending money it doesn't have. If we keep spending $7 trillion a year and bringing in $5 trillion, you never grow out of this. I don't know how you grow out of this in the first place. It's such a high number.
4: Well, it's got to be both. I mean, you do need economic growth. So I'm for low taxes. I'm for less regulation to allow economic growth. But you can't keep spending like drunken sailors. Last year, they raised the debt ceiling $5 trillion. They're already clamoring to raise it again. $5 trillion was the largest increase in the debt ceiling we've ever had. But in July of this year, they spent $500 billion more than came in. They borrowed $500 billion in 1 month. That used to be a bad year. Now it's a bad month. So, no, we are facing a crisis. It is at hand, and you have to cut spending. So I have a penny plan, cut 6% of everything across the board. It wouldn't end government. It would make government 6% smaller. That balances the budget over a five-year period. That's what we need to do.
3: But nobody wants to listen to you. They never want to listen to you. You make too much sense.
2: Okay. First, is he accounting for inflation? Because 6%, that's not one penny, that's six pennies.
1: Right. What was that band? Something, the Sixpence.
2: Sixpence and none the richer.
1: Yeah, okay. It's six pennies.
2: Yeah.
1: And so he's gone. Remember it started out the penny plan.
2: And they couldn't get the penny plan
1: done. They
2: couldn't
1: get the penny plan. So.
2: Back when it was, I don't know what the debt was back then. It was, I don't know, $25 trillion?
1: But,
2: I don't know.
1: But there was never the two-penny plan or the three-penny plan or the four-penny plan or the five-penny plan.
2: Yeah.
1: It went from the one-penny plan to the six-penny plan. And then Rand Paul out there again today. If Congress wants to get serious about our $40 trillion deficit, we should cut spending and balance the budget. My six-penny plan does just that. We would cut 6 cents from every $1 the federal government spends. In 5 years, we would have a balanced budget. And, you know, and I don't know who the guy was from Newsmax.
2: Nobody's listening to you.
1: You're out there. If Rand Paul, does it matter whether Rand Paul is alone in the woods or in the middle of millions of people in D.C.? If he talks, is anybody listening? Does he make a sound?
2: Right. If Rand Paul introduces a six-penny bill in the woods, does it make a sound? And the answer is no.
1: And I just find it fascinating because, you know, the Republicans, $9,000 if you have, you know, if you're married, have a child, $36,000 if you've got four, $5,000 check here. Democrats, everybody from the left to the, you know, from the Democrats, I won't say from the left to the right, from the Democrats to the Republicans are saying, we're going to give you money. You're going to get money. You're going to get money. You're going to get money. You're going to get money. And Rand Paul, we need to cut spending. Cut spending. I'm thinking of let's do, you know, the, you know, right in the beginning of the NFL season. Remember, I feel like Jim Moore when he was coaching. I think it was New Orleans, and they go, So what do you think about the playoffs? Playoffs? You think we're gonna make the playoffs? What the hell's wrong with you? We're not gonna make the playoffs. You know, he's just going, and that's the same thing I have here when Rand Paul's out there going, and so he's right.
2: No, he's right. But it's, you know, they make the point on Newsmax, whoever the presenter was, I'm not sure who that was, but he is right, but nobody is listening. Nobody cares. Again, we have to say our audience notwithstanding. There's the problem. It's not, the viral moment. Now, if the debt would make if the debt reaching, let's say, $42 trillion would cause TikTok and Facebook to go dark forever.
1: And DraftKings.
2: And DraftKings to go dark forever, then I guarantee you something about the national debt would be done. We would fix it tomorrow. By the way, I'm waiting for somebody to say, we're going to give you $50,000 a year and we're going to make Canada pay for it. I mean, why? Look, if we don't care about the debt, Rand Paul, you're right. But nobody cares. Since we don't care, let's make everybody in the country a millionaire. Let me scale that back.
1: Forget about the penny plan. How about the $1 million plan?
2: Yeah.
1: Just government give everybody $1 million.
2: Yeah, I'll say this. Every adult, every household will get $1 million. Married people get $5 million. Because I'm married. If we don't care about it,
1: there'll be a hell of a lot of divorces in a couple of years.
2: Well,
1: by the
2: now,
1: way, if you do
2: look,
1: that one.
2: I mean, I'm ignoring the very reality of the very instantaneous response by the global markets and the massive crash that would happen once that was signed into law. And the checks started going out. I am ignoring that because everybody else is ignoring the crash on the $40 trillion and growing. And so why not?
1: Well, look, there are people that do understand it because that's why Trump with the $5,000 and even the $9,000 for the having a child thing. That's why it didn't go over well.
2: The having a kid thing.
1: that's why it didn't go over well. Because there are still conservatives out there who understand economics. I think I don't even know who wrote it. Just popped into my head right now, and it was based on the $5,000 thing, and basically was look, everybody's not stupid,
2: right,
1: Mr. President? Everybody's not. There are people that understand economics. That's why you had immediate pushback in the Republican Party. So one of the concerns that we have is nobody understands economics anymore. Our fear is that nobody understands economics or actually how it works or cares to find out how economics works. Apparently, there are some people in the Republican Party that still understands how economics works because we have an economics ignorant society.
2: Yeah,
1: we really do.
2: We do.
1: They have no idea. Yeah. They have no idea what gives money value. They have no idea. They don't care to have any idea. And
2: no.
1: I bet you that you would find that the people that don't know how economics works also have no idea about the three branches of government.
2: No, they don't. They don't.
1: And so that's, you know, we're dealing with, ignorance on, and the interesting thing is when it is, it's as easy as it's ever been. I mean, it's probably, I don't know what the figure would be to the 10th power, how easy it is to find out information about how things work today. You can find out the truth like that if you do research. It's not hard to do it. It's not hard to figure out, you know, about economics. And that's why we started out this week. One of the things we started out with was we said, you know, we need to educate kids on history, and it's not even history of the Constitution. I want that. I want the history of the Constitution and how it actually works. But I said we need to have the history of technology.
2: Yeah,
1: because we have people are completely and totally clueless. And I know we pick on Obama because Obama did what's killing the jobs is the ATM. And that was such an idiotic comment from him. I mean, it showed how clueless he is. But remember the adoration towards him the adoration, you know, where the Republicans won't speak up.
2: Yeah,
1: when things are absolutely clear economically and Trump says something that is not true on economics and it's just like, no, he's a business person. I don't give a damn whether he's a business person, whether he's president of the United States. If he throws out BS on economics, it's BS.
2: Well,
1: when he sits there and says foreign countries will pay it and lies to the American public about how tariffs actually work, why is he lying about it?
2: Well, this
1: is the point of lying about it? Because you're going to get caught. It didn't work. People are screaming about prices, and it could cost you the Senate and the House.
2: Well, think about this.
1: What was the damn point?
2: I don't care about what you know in business. Every business has their hands out when the government starts handing out. We've talked about this forever. Every single time this comes up, it's been forever.
1: Well,
2: even corporations will come up. States like Texas, if you're handing out money for wind power, oh my gosh, they're in until freeze apocalypse. And then, oh, we shouldn't have done that. I mean, everybody's so this. I don't care what they do. I don't care what you've done until now. O.J. Simpson was a great football player. Until. So don't give me any excuses for anybody in office. Don't give me excuses for public servants. They're not celebrities.
1: Well, I mean, it's such like when we said people aren't stupid. It's like Trump and Vance at the convention, whatever it was, the convention rally, talking about, you know, we've got to stop socialism, we got to stop communism, and at the same time promoting the fact that, you know, hey, we've got ownership and equity in companies, and we're bringing in trillions of dollars. I mean, it's just the most bizarre thing. And as I've said, when you go down the socialist path, you have to lie to the public. You have to.
2: Yeah.
1: Because it's not going to work. And, you know, and that to me is the most now, not surprised by it, because you had said it from the very beginning. The biggest fear we have is that Trump will, his liberal tendencies will come out in the second term.
2: Mm-hmm.
1: And we've seen that exactly come out.
2: Yep.
1: And now what you've seen over the last week and a half from the Republicans is pure panic.
2: Yep.
1: They're like, and you saw them yesterday, you know, the whole thing, you know, and I saw a number of political commentators. Why isn't it out there? Why isn't the mainstream media promoting that the poverty level is down to record lows and that the average, you know, the median income, which we talked about yesterday, the median income is up and even beating inflation. And this was after the real income is down.
2: Mm-hmm.
1: And that's because people are working more hours.
2: Yeah.
1: And the people that are actually getting paid more are the ones that are going into the trades, which is a good thing.
2: Right.
1: Not that there aren't good things that Trump has done, because Trump has done wonderful things with deregulation and everything else. But prices are the things that kill you. That's politics 101. Prices will kill you in an election. And he ignored it, and the entire Republican Party just bowed down before him and said, we're just going to pretend it doesn't exist.
2: Yeah. And now, since the Dallas rally, which is more and more just the stench from it is growing amongst conservatives more and more. I heard
1: Republicans twice, are already panicking the
2: I
1: last
2: heard
1: 10 days.
2: Twice from unsolicitedly. From two different people at different times while going back and forth taking care of my dad in recent days. What's going on? What's going on with Iran? And what's this handing out money to people?
1: Yeah. And that's what I got, like I said, when I was in Florida a couple weeks ago and then on vacation, then in Texas. These are military people going, what the hell's he doing?
2: Yep.
1: What's going on?
2: Yeah,
1: here?
2: Both of these were military.
1: Yeah. And they're going, what in the world is going on? It doesn't make sense. He needs to, you know what I hear more than anything? He needs to shut up. And what the hell? I've heard this now. This is a lot of stuff. Guys, you really haven't talked about, with everything going on, why the hell is he even messing with the Kennedy? What the hell does the Kennedy Center have anything to do with the problems that we face today? And what is his son? Why is a Russian oligarch, you know, these news items are coming out, you know, paying for the party 2 days after the party after he's married? Why are these unforced errors happening? It doesn't make any sense. It's like we've got these huge problems and they're just meddling around with things that don't matter at all and doing stupid things. It's like, well, this is, you know, if he was taking care of the big things, which is prices, those other things wouldn't matter as much.
2: Right. They would bounce off.
1: Yeah. And, you know, and that's the thing. But, you know, we are where we are. You're not going to change anything going out. You can sit there and say, well, but the median income is up. We found out why the median income was up, because people are working a hell of a lot more hours to get that median income up. But the real income is what you make per hour versus inflation is down. and people feel it. And now with gas prices, $4 a gallon in Texas, saw diesel $8 in California, doesn't matter.
2: Yeah, no, doesn't.
1: You can talk about all the great economic things. If prices are killing people, it's not a positive.
2: Right.
1: You're never going to convince them that the economy is doing well.
2: Right.
1: By the way,
2: with that diesel, the consumer pays for that. It's called a fuel surcharge. It kills some trucking operations if they don't get it right. But I'll tell you right now, it's passed on to the consumer. It has to be. It's the way it works. Because when those trucking companies that don't do it right go out of business, the ones that are doing it right, that are passing it along to the consumer, we pay that diesel fuel when it comes to transportation of goods. We pay that.
1: We pay for everything.
2: So all of this is being ignored. And hey, we'll make it better. We'll make it better. To Rand Paul, with all due respect, number one, you're right. Number two, Doge.
1: Yeah.
2: So.
1: And by the way,
2: he was right about Fauci. He was right about. He's been right about a lot of things.
1: But you know, as I said, the Doge thing, tackling it wasn't bad. Throwing out expectations that were never going to happen because the public wouldn't go for it.
2: The conversation, I thought, was a eye-opener.
1: And I
2: was like, wow, I can't believe we're actually even just having a conversation about it. But then you ruin it with this over-promising and never delivering.
1: We are Red Eye Radio.
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0: We are Red Eye Radio. He's Eric Carlin. I'm Gary McNamara. So, I mean, I look at this election now and say it's prices on the one side.
1: Yeah.
0: You know, that's the one thing that's killing Republicans right now are prices. And on the other side, it's where the Democrats stand on all the insanity still. And that's not going away.
1: Well,
0: but I really, but I, and I saw the other day, it's like, but conservatives are still, will still vote Republican. Doesn't matter. It's what independents will do. And we've said this all along. The job of any Republican president should be to convince the independents out there that conservative fiscal economics is the correct way to go and explain to them and show them. That's how you win elections. When you ignore them, when you pretend they don't exist and you only attempt to pull your own base together, that does not win elections.
1: Well, when you are going to hand the radicals a win, if that happens, by tanking it, I don't know what to say. If you can't do the job that's apparent to everybody and you hand the Democrats a win in November, I don't know what else there is.

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1: And I'm Gary McNamara along with Eric Harley to show you how worried Republicans are. Well, we'll let you know in just 1 minute.
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1: How worried are Republicans? This came from the Washington Sun, and I saw that Bo Snerdly, remember Rush Limbaugh's assistant?
2: Mm-hmm.
1: He's the one that posted this on X. Apparently, from the Washington Sun, mm-hmm. Apparently the House Republicans leadership meeting Tuesday night did not include milk and cookies. The late night gathering in Speaker Mike Johnson's office reportedly descended into shouting, table pounding, and Republicans storming out as lawmakers battled over a proposal to temporarily suspend the federal gasoline tax. The Washington Sun reported that Johnson called the 9:15 meeting after House Freedom Caucus Chairman Andy Harris pushed leadership to consider suspending the federal gas tax through the November election. The gathering included Republican leaders, committee chairmen, and representatives of the House GOP's ideological factions. The Transportation and Infrastructure Committee Chairman Sam Graves brought receipts. Graves opposed Harris's proposal and reportedly produced a 2022 social media post in which Harris criticized President Joe Biden for pursuing essentially the same idea. Suspending the federal gas tax is just another Biden administration stunt to distract from their self-inflicted crisis, Harris wrote at the time. Apparently, that did not improve the mood. According to multiple sources cited by the Washington Sun, Harris became furious, pounded the desk, and declared, "This is effing war. This is war." Harris reportedly began walking out before Johnson urged him to stay and talk this out. Enter Louisiana Republican Clay Higgins. Higgins reportedly confronted Graves for making the dispute personal. "Why do you have to come after him personally?" Higgins asked. Then came the line of the evening, "You disrespectful fool." Higgins reportedly walked out alongside Harris. One person present described the gathering to Washington Sun as among the craziest meetings they had ever attended. The room was really tense. Representatives for Harris, Higgins, and Graves did not immediately respond to the outlet's request for comment about the confrontation, but Higgins wasn't finished. The following day, he took the dispute on X, calling Graves an establishment elitist and accusing him of killing the Freedom Caucus proposal.
2: Hmm.
1: Higgins said the plan had been to bring legislation canceling the federal fuel tax for 3 months to the House floor. "Man wants his taxes," Higgins wrote, and he was rude about it. "Unbelievable. The swamp is fighting hard to come back." The underlying fight comes as Republicans search for ways to address voters' concerns about fuel prices heading into the midterms. But it shows you how they now know. Now they're panicking about prices. As we have said, where were they day one as we were of this second administration term?
2: Yeah.
1: When we warned them about prices.
2: Exactly.
1: When we said it over and over again. You know, one of the problems is, I brought this up, was a message I got from one of our listeners a couple weeks ago. It said, you know, he goes, I just hate, you know, basically the anger and the tone of you guys criticizing Republicans in this administration, even though you turn out to always be right.
2: Okay.
1: He actually said that.
2: Yeah.
1: Even though you always turn out to be.
2: Well, I'll just say thank
1: right.
2: you.
1: You know, it's the tone of it.
2: Yeah.
1: You're concerned about the tone of possibly the Republicans handing over
2: If the what I'm delivering is correct, then okay. Right. I can't, you know, make you like me or my tone. Thanks for agreeing with us.
1: Well, yeah, but the fact that that's the problem that you have, mm-hmm. because the anger and frustration is because we want the Republicans to win. I don't agree with a lot of things that the Republicans have done.
2: Right.
1: I believe the Republican Party, and I have since 2006, is moving too far left.
2: Mm-hmm.
1: And what we've seen from the administration and the proposals is what you saw from Democrats just a few years ago. Let's just promise them everything that the government will take care of them. And the direction of where we have gone with government and the administration and the president wanting equity in companies and dumping. I mean, my God, there should be fury in the Republican Party. And even the populace should be furious. Because the president became the president saying, we're going to fight unfair trading practices. And if China wants to dump things or any country wants to dump things, which means the government subsidizes them to dump their products, sell them below market price in the United States to get market share. And then that's what the president's new idea is on beef and oil from Venezuela to sell it below market prices. And then we got a deal with Europe to sell their beef below market prices. And then the beef producers went, what are you doing? Your whole economic principle is if there's unfair trading practices where they're dumping stuff in and the government subsidizing to do it, that's where we put the tariffs. And now you're saying Europe should be able to dump their meat beef here. And Venezuela, we're going to take over a third of their oil company and sell their oil below market prices in the United States to bring down prices. And it's like, what in the hell is going on? And if you're angry about the tone, then you need to grow up because you should be furious too.
2: Well, here's my question. Because I'm going to be more frustrated with the side I support when they go from, we're going to, on July 4th of 2026, as we celebrate 250th, we're going to basically, it will be the culmination of the entire Doge project. Of course, it collapsed long before that. But remember, that was the promise. We're going to deliver cuts. And just a few months later, actually, it was just a couple of months later, we had this thing in Dallas where they were promising to spend more money by giving families thousands of dollars. Tell me how you can justify that if you were on board for these cuts with Doge. We knew they overpromised, but not only did they not cut, in 2026, after running on, hey, we're going to make things better, we've gotten to, hey, we're going to do what the Democrats do. And so if you hear frustration in my voice, it's justified. And if you don't get that, then you're part of the problem because you're not frustrated enough. So that's what you and I have dealt with. 40 trillion and growing, and nobody gives a damn. Nobody. Give me mine. If they came out with if they got that done, 10,000 for every household because you're you, because you exist. People would be dancing in the streets and it would be tragic. And yet we have people complaining, I don't like your tone. Well, I know that's the problem because you don't carry it either.
1: Yeah, and like I said, it's terribly, terribly frustrating. Because what the Republican Party has done has been self-inflicted. And what this administration has done is self-inflicted.
2: Yes.
1: You know, Newt Gingrich the other day saying, you got to explain the war. Newt was out there. We saw, you know, Laura Ingraham talking the same thing, going prices, prices, price. And we're like, well, where were both of you, in last year?
2: Right.
1: You know, where were you? At right. times, like I said, we have felt that we are alone.
2: Right.
1: Everybody attempts to justify it. And as I said, we know how you win elections. And you've got a the other side is crazy.
2: Yeah.
1: The issues that they believe. This isn't just a party that will spend a little bit more on the other side. These people want to destroy the Constitution of the United States. And all you've got to do, I mean, these the public doesn't like where they stand. But independents look at it and they go, yeah, but prices, these guys aren't delivering on prices. Let's try this person.
2: Right.
1: You know, because yeah. it's a wash. The social issues, and it was Laura Ingraham talking about, social issues didn't matter for Obama. Social issues didn't matter for Biden. Social issues didn't matter for Trump. Everything is economics, economics, economics, which is prices, prices, prices right now. And the vast majority of the Republicans in the media are trying to sit there. Yeah, but this is good and this is good. Doesn't matter to people. And if you're not going to admit what drives politics, what we know, what history shows, and you're going to sit there and make excuses for what the Republican Party has done or try to do an end around, but this is good over here, and what about this, and what about this over here? Well, then you're part of the damn problem.
2: Well, that's it. And you're pointing out all the good things that are spoiled by the rest. That's yeah. the problem. Right. Wouldn't you like everything to shine? Like you said earlier, some of these smaller things would just kind of bounce off the wall and wouldn't be a big deal. Except when you add them up to major things that aren't happening, that right now are affecting families' lives every single day, it becomes a massive, heaping, steaming pile. I haven't said that in a while.
1: No, you haven't.
2: And that's where we're at. And if they hand the radicals a win based on that, based on botching it, because it will be a true botching of it, overpromising, under-delivering, and then getting really, we should call it desperate in Dallas. And that's not the Cowboys. That's been the case with the Cowboys for 30 years. That that rally was, it was, I'm telling you the headlines coming out of it, I'm just shaking my head going, here we go, here we go, here we go. Makes me wonder, okay, let's bring it all together here of what we've covered this hour so far. If they're looking at internals, the Republicans, and going, well, people want free stuff, let's just promise free stuff. That's what they're going to respond to. Let's see if it'll work. We've got nothing else. Can't fix the economy. We're not going to. We're not going to do anything about pricing. So let's just start promising checks. That's what they do on the other side of the aisle. So let's do it.
1: We are Red Eye Radio.
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0: Where Would I Radio? He's Eric Cronin. I'm Gary McNamara. Welcome and good morning. So that's what I've seen this week, really. Yeah. And last week, too. I mean, we were on vacation last week, but what I've seen the last 10 days to 2 weeks, you see the panic in the Republican Party right now.
1: Yeah. You see it.
0: And it's everything. It's all over prices. I mean, that's what it is. We said this back when the, when President Trump won back in 2024. We said it all the way through. We've said it all the way through. Prices. It doesn't matter, what the GDP is. None of that stuff matters. What matters to people is prices because they feel that immediately.
2: They're greatly concerned in the House.
0: Yeah. I mean, look, I'm going to vote Republican.
2: Yes.
0: Because the option is unacceptable completely.
2: Yes, of course.
0: But no matter what, that you always put on a positive,
2: right.
0: You always put on a positive, face, especially if you're part of the leadership of the Republican Party.
2: Sure.
0: And, you know, maybe people will say, look, we're not happy with everything that the Republicans are doing, but the Democrats are crazy. Hopefully that's what independents think.
2: Right.
0: In this midterm election. I hope it is.
2: I hope so. I really hope that America knows how radical the left is and where it's going to go if or when they get control again.
0: Well, I saw the, you know, socialism's unfavorable to 51% and 30% are favorable towards it. And the rest, I guess it should be, what, 20%? I don't know.
2: Mm-hmm.
0: That would be good.
2: Because they don't know what socialism is.
0: Well, except
2: what's a government branch anyway?
0: Except when you look at it, doesn't people reject socialism? They reject communism.
2: Yeah.
0: They reject all of this. The vast majority of Americans do. Yet, well, hey, the people that are talking about it, maybe we should give them a chance again because the Republicans on prices haven't worked for us.
2: Right.
0: That's how independents think. It's not how I think. It's not how you think. But the first rule of politics is economics.
2: Yep.
0: Prices.
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5: Gearing up for the midterms. I'm Ted Lindner, Fox News. Republicans are pointing to strong jobs numbers and job creation and a strengthening economy as part of a pitch to voters, hoping to hold on to majorities in the House and Senate in the midterms that are now less than 7 weeks away. Fox's Peter Ducey at the White House with more.
6: Sometimes when something is a political problem, the people in power ignore it. Here, officials are not ignoring the political problems caused by high prices. They are asking voters, though, to have some patience. According to Axios, next week when he's in New York for the UN General Assembly, President Trump plans to meet with leaders of Gulf countries who have all been impacted by the Iran war. Apparently, they're going to talk about a plan to end the Iran war. So if the Iran war has become a political liability for the president, maybe before the midterms, it would help if they can at least outline a plan to end it.
5: No changes can be made at Washington's Kennedy Center without a 30-day notice, an Obama-appointed federal judge making that ruling Thursday.
7: U.S. District Judge Christopher Cooper in his ruling said more than 30 days' notice must be given before any changes, including demolition, can be done to the performing arts venue. The building does remain closed to assess what the center's COO, Matt Flocka, called existing safety risks. President Trump has labeled Judge Cooper, who was appointed by former President Obama, hostile and conflicted after prior rulings that will not allow the president to add his name to the center's facade. Congress has earmarked $257 million for renovations. The president has threatened to hold that money if his name isn't added. Gernal Scott, Fox News.
5: And the Trump administration's approved visas for top Iranian officials, including the president and foreign minister, to attend next week's UN General Assembly high-level meeting in New York City, even as the U.S.-Iran military conflict continues. 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
8: 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Just click listen, then swipe right and hear the latest news updates on your time. 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
5: Roku TV viewers can now get in on developing what's next on the system. Fox's Eben Brown.
12: Roku, the smart TV platform, is now inviting its users to test new apps and share their feedback with Roku Labs. It appears as a tile on the screen. The experience is no longer just a place to find streaming media, though it's still a big part of it. Roku is also featuring gaming, and one new game is already in the Roku Labs for user trials. The developers are also looking for user opinion on a series of apps designed to bring weather, news, and stocks to the smart screens. All such apps are customizable for location, personal interest, and even one stock portfolio. Fox Corporation is in the midst of an acquisition of Roku. Eben Brown, Fox News.
5: Alabama's executed a death row inmate by lethal injection. Jeffrey Lee pronounced dead Thursday night. The 49-year-old convicted of the 1998 murder of two people in a pawn shop in Orrville, Alabama, a third worker in the shop injured in the attack. Sentencing for a man in Minneapolis who sprayed vinegar water on far-left Congresswoman Ilhan Omar earlier this year.
13: Anthony Kazmierczak sentenced to 14 months in federal prison after pleading guilty to assaulting a U.S. officer when he approached Rep. Ilhan Omar during a speaking event in January and sprayed her with vinegar water. As he said that Omar was splitting Minnesota apart.
14: I don't know.
13: Omar was not injured and continued the town hall after security officers tackled Kazmierczak. He told the court that he was fuzzy about why he did it. Records show he has a history of mental illness. He later wrote the congresswoman a letter of apology. Jeff Manasso, Fox News.
5: And three people, including the gunman, dead in a high school shooting in the Philippines. Eight others were wounded. I'm Ted Lindner. This is Fox News.
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17: We have one problem on the area roadways as we begin your Friday morning commute. You'll find a crash on the I-94 westbound off-ramp to Little Mac. Construction has the two left lanes closed. I-96 westbound between Levan and I-275. You'll find roadwork has the right lane closed. 10-mile road westbound at Woodward Avenue. And construction has the two right lanes closed. 8-mile road westbound between Hubble Avenue and Northland Drive. That's scheduled till 3 o'clock this afternoon. Now, WJR weather first from the Weather Channel. A mix of sun and clouds for the day today with a high of 74 degrees. Cloudy skies overnight with a low of 56. And cloudy with periods of rain for the day on Saturday with a high of 68. I'm Jason Fissler for WJR traffic and weather first.
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18: 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Slow down to 25 miles per hour in active school zones. 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
21: Friday, September 18th, 2026. I'm Jessica Rosenthal. The latest Fox News poll numbers have rough news for the GOP this week as interest rates rise and Democrats indicate they have new optimism in Michigan.
22: The Democratic Socialist wing has done very well in a number of elections, winning and now competing pretty strongly. Clearly, the more people who express approval of socialism is going to mean more people express disapproval of capitalism.
6: I'm Peter Ducey. More than half a century after returning back to the U.S., a group of American heroes went back to confront the past. Actor and veteran advocate Gary Sinise is here to help tell their stories.
23: And it was very powerful and very healing for a lot of them to go back and kind of retrace those steps.
24: And I'm Jason Rantz. I've got the final word on the Fox News Rundown.
21: This week, the Fed raised interest rates for the first time in over 3 years, with Federal Reserve Chairman Kevin Warsh citing inflation, geopolitical tensions, and a relatively strong economy as the reasons for the hike. President Trump expressed frustration.
25: I talked to Kevin. And I said, you might as well vote with the board because it's not going to matter. The board is very hostile. They're very political. They're doing the wrong thing. They're a bunch of politicians or people put on by politicians. And it's a shame.
21: The latest Fox News polls show voters are frustrated with the economy and it's impacting Republicans ahead of midterms. Voters prefer Democrats handle everything from inflation to AI data centers to foreign policy by double digits. 43% said they're falling behind and more than 60% say gas and grocery prices are a major problem for their families. Louisiana Senator John Kennedy told Fox's Chad Pergram,
26: "We're lucky because the Democrats don't have a plan either. And both sides right now, here's the strategy for both sides. The other guy's worse than me. The other guy's worse than me. You may not like me, but the other guy's worse."
21: Michigan Senate nominee Republican Mike Rogers says the Iran conflict will end, and when it does, the Republican philosophy on regulation is the better one to have in place.
27: You remember that Democrats said less American energy, more regulation, and we're artificially driving up the cost of gasoline. We want to bring all of that down.
21: Speaking of Michigan, the Democratic nominee for Senate, Abdul El-Sayed, met this week with Senate Minority Leader Chuck Schumer.
28: We talked all about how we're going to win in Michigan.
29: Have you buried the hatchet?
28: Look, we have to win Michigan, and we had a great and friendly meeting.
21: The latest Fox News poll numbers show 63% think President Trump is making the economy worse. In 2018, just 22% felt that way.
30: Well, I think they're really, really serious.
21: Byron York is the chief political correspondent for the Washington Examiner and a Fox News contributor.
30: Obviously, they point toward the Republican Party's and the president's greatest weakness, which is the economy, which is the handling of the economy. And the thing is, the inflation rate today, just reported, I guess, last week by the government, the 3.4% year over year is actually higher than it was in January of 2025, when the president took office, 3.0% at that point. And obviously, he took office on a pledge to lower prices and to lower inflation. And so that's not happening. Now, most of the problem right now, of course, is energy costs. The price of diesel has really just gone way, way up. And the price of gas is way, way up. We're in another one of those spikes right now. A lot of that's coming from the war in Iran, which the president started on February 28th, which he said was going to be a very short war. And now we're in the seventh month of it. And if you look at the Fox poll, the president's job approval rating, I think, is below 40%, which is exactly where it is in the Real Clear Politics average of other polls as well. It's very, very hard for a party to win midterm elections if the president of their party is below 40% job approval.
21: When it comes to who will vote, 51% said they prefer the Democratic candidate, 44% said the Republican. 64% of Democrats said they're extremely interested in the election. That's 11 points more than Republican voters. And voters prefer Democrats on corruption, data centers, and inflation by double digits. Are these like wave type numbers for Democrats?
30: You know, I kind of stay away from the idea of a wave election. If you remember, in 2022, there was talk of a red wave. This was during Joe Biden's term, and inflation had hit a huge number, 9.1%. I mean, we're talking 3.4% today. It was 9.1% in June of 2022. So there was a lot of talk about a Republican wave, a red wave in 2022 midterms, and it didn't happen. Republicans won the control of the House. They won the control of the Senate, but it was actually much narrower than they thought it would be, and nobody would have called that a wave. You know, right now, I think it looks very bad for Republicans in the House. Of course, Democrats don't have to have a wave to win control of the House. They can win 5 seats. They can pick up a net 5 seats and win control of the House. It's the, you know, the Republican margin is that narrow. I think it's more difficult in the Senate. And I really wouldn't even dare to predict what's going to happen in the Senate because there's just a lot of races that I think are pretty volatile right now. So we won't know.
21: The poll also asked if capitalism gives people like you a fair shot. 39% yes, 57% said no. And of those who said no, 67% of independents feel that way. MAGA is just 5 points higher in favorability as compared to the DSA. What do you think those types of numbers mean for Republicans who are campaigning by using and highlighting the words of the Democratic Socialists of America?
30: Yeah, they're actually stunning on the issue of capitalism. I don't think it reflects any deep thinking on the part of the voters about this. I think a lot of it is partisan, in which a wing of the Democratic Party, the Democratic Socialist wing, has done very well in a number of elections, winning Democratic primaries and now competing pretty strongly in some statewide races for the House and Senate. So that's really an extraordinary number. And I think clearly that the more people who express approval of socialism is going to mean more people express disapproval of capitalism. And it's really just mind-boggling that this is taking place right now. But I hope it's a fad. But I don't know.
21: How do Republicans counter this? And is the president's plan to tour the country and, you know, go campaign in swing seats or in districts? Is that a good one?
30: Well, I think the most terrifying thought for Republicans now is that the results of this election are already baked in a cake. We have seen elections in the past when after it's all over, you go back and you try to find out when voters really made up their mind. And, you know, the election was in November and you find out by, you know, April, May, June, they had made up their minds. It was all kind of just theater between that point and election day. And so I think that there are some things that are absolutely baked in the cake for this election, and that is the voters' negative impression of Trump, the voters' negative impression of Trump's handling of the economy and of the economy in general, and the voters' negative impression of the war in Iran. And so those things, yeah, I just don't see them changing. Seems to me the better thing that the Republicans could do is point to their accomplishments. And, you know, we've heard from the Census Bureau that the poverty rate is the lowest it has been in recorded history. And real income for real household income is the highest it has been since records were kept in the 1960s. That is actual good news. Lower poverty, higher income. Good news.
21: You know, on the Democratic side, we see Senate Minority Leader Chuck Schumer met with Abdul El-Sayed this week, the Michigan Senate candidate, and he confirmed that his PAC has been supporting El-Sayed. We've heard from Kamala Harris, who says she's going to be campaigning in Michigan with El-Sayed. What is the calculation? What's being considered when they make that calculation to come out now in support of him? And is it some of these poll numbers?
30: Yeah, I mean, obviously, the Democrats need to win 4 seats, a net 4 seats, to win control of the Senate. But if El-Sayed loses in Michigan, he's trying to keep a currently Democratic seat. If he loses in Michigan, then the Democrats need to pick up 5 net seats. So it's really important to Democrats to win in Michigan. And this is one of these things, like, when it gets to this point, you just got to stick with your team. And so that's what Harris is doing. That's what Schumer is doing. That's what the entire Democratic leadership has decided to do. Now, it could be harder to stick with your team as time goes on. We're having reports that El Sayed has deleted a lot of things that he said on social media accounts in the past. That's never a good sign. And if one could find such social media posts, and remember, the internet is forever, they could be pretty bumpy for El Sayed. Right now, we've had some polls that show El Sayed with a very small lead, 2 or 3 points inside the margin of error. But that could be harder to maintain if more and more comes out about things he has said in the past, which would lead voters to think that he's deceiving them now to try to get elected.
21: Finally, Byron, I know this is a little outside the realm, but it's very adjacent actually to this political conversation. And I just wonder how you think this current AI debate will impact midterms specifically. Do people want to hear talk of maybe a pause? Or do you think these urgent calls from AI companies for regulation are part of some ploy? Is this a hoax? What do you think voters want to hear on this front?
30: We had been having a debate about AI in the form of data centers. You know, they're too big, they're noisy, they suck up all the electricity. And now that has morphed into a debate about AI itself, and it's going to kill us all. So it's actually, I think, intensified the subject of AI, or increased its presence in this campaign. And I don't know what to think, maybe any more than anybody else does. I was suspicious when this coordinated campaign from the top AI companies came out behind this guy who had worked at Anthropic for a few weeks, and he declares this a grave danger to the world, et cetera. And then all of a sudden, boom, everybody's on the same page and talking about this. It seemed kind of like a planned campaign. On the other hand, if you've got the leaders of, I guess, the top four AI companies, OpenAI, Anthropic, Google, and Microsoft, all calling for some sort of slowdown, I think it's something you have to take seriously. So I think any candidate, Republican or Democrat, probably does not help himself if he says this is all a hoax. I think people want to figure out what's going on. It used to be mostly about data centers, and now it's about the whole subject.
21: Byron York, thank you so much for joining us and your expertise and time. Appreciate it.
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0: Today, all hell broke loose. Michael Bouchard answered the call, and he rushed to New York City, and we spoke to you along the way, Michael, and I know you remember it like it was yesterday.
1: It's crazy to think it's been a quarter century. 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
17: We have multiple problems on the area roadways as we begin your Friday morning commute. I-275 northbound between Ecorse Road and Michigan Avenue. That's closed due to an accident. We have a crash on the I-94 westbound off-ramp to Little Mac. You'll also find a wreck in the construction zone. M-14 eastbound at Beck Road. The left shoulder is blocked there, and construction has the two right lanes closed. 8 Mile Road westbound between Hubble Avenue and Northland Drive. That's scheduled till 3 o'clock this afternoon. Now, WJR weather first from the Weather Channel. Here's your forecast.
11: Didn't squeak out much rain yesterday, but it was 207 inch, 70 degrees, though. Cool day. Cool day today, but sunshine mixed with some clouds. 73. Tonight, with cloud over, 55. Suburbs a bit cooler. Showers around tomorrow, scattered around upper 60s. And a chance of showers as we head into Sunday with a high in the mid-60s. From the Weather Channel, I'm meteorologist Ray Stajicon, 760 WJR, where Michigan comes to talk.
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5: Good morning. It's Friday, September 18th, 2026. I'm Ted Lindner. This is the Fox News Rundown. A driver facing murder and DUI charges connected to that fatal bus collision that led to a second deadly tragedy in Los Angeles Tuesday. Fox's Kristen Goodwin with more from L.A.
15: L.A. County District Attorney Nathan Hochman says Bailey Lynn Rios is expected to be arraigned Friday on second-degree murder, driving under the influence, and reckless driving charges.
16: We will hold Ms. Rios fully accountable for her actions and eventually seek the maximum punishment in court, which is life in prison.
15: The 36-year-old is accused of being impaired by drugs when she sped through a red light and slammed her Ford Expedition into a Metro bus, killing two people and injuring five others.
16: In fact, the impact was so severe that one individual got thrown out of the window of the bus and another just got thrown out of the bus upon impact.
15: Hochman not revealing what drugs were allegedly involved. Kristen Goodwin, Fox News.
5: Rios's bail set at more than $4 million. A news helicopter covering that bus collision later crashed nearby, killing both people on board the chopper and a third person on the ground. Hochman stressing to reporters the NTSB is investigating the helicopter crash. Roku TV viewers can now get in on developing what's next on the system. Fox's Evan Brown.
19: Roku, the smart TV platform, is now inviting its users to test new apps and share their feedback with Roku Labs. It appears as a tile on the screen. The experience is no longer just a place to find streaming media, though it's still a big part of it. Roku is also featuring gaming, and one new game is already in the Roku labs for user trials. The developers are also looking for user opinion on a series of apps designed to bring weather, news, and stocks to the smart screens. All such apps are customizable for location, personal interest, and even one stock portfolio. Fox Corporation is in the midst of an acquisition of Roku. Eben Brown, Fox News.
5: So you're watching your heart. Every little bit helps. Stairs included. Fox's Lisa Brady has more in this Fox on Health.
6: The next time you have a choice to take the elevator or the stairs, recent research suggests you could do your heart a favor by taking the stairs. A study finding people who often climb stairs have a 39% lower risk of dying from heart-related issues than those who don't. Researchers say taking just 6 flights of stairs a day, which should take less than 3 minutes, can decrease your risk of heart disease.
5: And with the midterms coming up, voters considering what they need from our current administration, a big concern for Americans being cost of living. Fox's Kevin Cork.
18: And Republicans are looking to draw a broader contrast with Democratic socialists while also keeping their own focus on the issue that voters keep raising, of course, that being the cost of living.
20: I've been to New Hampshire and Ohio and North Carolina, and I can go down the list. I'll be going back. And we've got to talk about what's worrying people, and that's the cost of living.
18: And the numbers show the pressure. The latest Fox News survey finds 43% of voters say they're falling behind financially these days. Just 12% say they're actually getting ahead.
5: The Trump administration also looking to an outdoor economy that'll support more than 5 million jobs. I'm Ted Lindner on the Fox News Rundown.
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23: 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We'll break down the big game with Lomas Brown. President Trump says he's open to Chinese automakers building cars in America, but the Detroit 3 are pushing back. 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
17: We have multiple problems on the area roadways as we begin your Friday morning commute. I-275 northbound between Ecorse Road and Michigan Avenue. That's closed due to an accident. We have a crash on the I-94 westbound off-ramp to Little Mac. You'll also find a wreck in the construction zone. M-14 eastbound at Beck Road. The left shoulder is blocked there, and construction has the two right lanes closed. 8 Mile Road westbound between Hubble Avenue and Northland Drive. That's scheduled till 3 o'clock this afternoon. Now, WJR weather first from the Weather Channel. Here's your forecast.
11: Below normal temperatures sticking around for a change. Usually we've gotten these little cool shots and they've gone away. Now we've got cool weather coming in and some showers for the weekend. Clouds, a mix of clear sky early, sunshine with a few clouds this afternoon. Low 70s. Tonight, mainly cloudy, mid-50s, suburbs cooler. Tomorrow, some scattered showers, upper 60s, and a chance of showers on Sunday with highs only in the mid-60s. From the Weather Channel, I'm meteorologist Ray Stajicon, 760 WJR, where Michigan comes to talk.
0: 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Try Unstoppable's laundry scent boosters for as low as $5. Fresh off the FIBA World Cup break, Caitlin Clark and the Fee Fever are back in action tonight. Indiana already has a playoff spot locked up, but now looks to clinch home court advantage in the first round of the postseason. Clark was part of Team USA's gold medal winning World Cup team, but has different expectations after rejoining the Fever.
1: You know, obviously more is demanded of me here. That's just the circumstance, and it's not a bad thing at all. It's almost a fun thing. I can get a little bit more creative, and I like to say I'm not a very creative person, but I'm certainly creative on the basketball court. I think that's where my creative juices really flow.
0: Clark and the Fever enter play today a half a game behind Atlanta for the fourth seed and home court advantage in the first round of the playoffs. With Today in Women's Sports, I'm Erica Herskowitz on Westwood One.
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27: I'm Jerry Willis, and this is the Fox Business Report. The major averages ending higher on Thursday and snapping a three-session losing streak as oil slides and bond yields retreat, lifting investor sentiment. Treasury yields falling as inflation pressures ease, with a 10-year yield falling back below 5%. On Wednesday, stocks declined after the Fed hiked interest rates for the first time in 3 years and signaled that another hike would be coming this year. D.R. Barton says it wasn't just the Fed rate hike that pushed stocks higher on Thursday.
28: Now let's look at what's really going on. Earnings and how strong earnings have been. And there are so many other prime movers underneath this, not just rates, that are driving the American economy. That's why we're rebounding.
27: The Dow up 316 points, the Nasdaq higher by 440, S&P 500 up 86. That's your Fox Business Report. I'm Hillary Barsky, invested in you.

0: This is the Fox News Rundown.
1: For too many Vietnam veterans, coming home from war did not mean the fight was over. Decades ago, generations of American service members returned to a divided nation without the honor, gratitude, or closure they had earned. Now, more than 50 years later, a powerful new feature-length documentary follows a group of Vietnam vets retracing their steps on foreign soil for the first time.
2: You okay, Rich?
3: Yeah. Finally.
2: Yeah. Okay. Well, I'm here with you, buddy.
4: To be there with veterans and to take that walk and seeing the American public cheering and saying, welcome home. It's so uplifting and exciting.
5: Many of you have come home quietly. No crowds, no ceremonies. So today we're here to change that.
1: From a Hanoi Hilton POW to a Medal of Honor recipient, these men are confronting old memories, building fellowship, and seeking peace after decades of carrying the weight of war. And their story is all being told from a familiar voice. Gary Sinise narrates the new documentary titled Where We Once Stood.
6: I wasn't on the trip, but I have been a part of the event and the documentary for a while now.
1: Actor and advocate Gary Sinise is the executive producer and narrator of the documentary, which premieres tonight. He's also the founder, president, and chairman of the Gary Sinise Foundation.
6: I'm one of the executive producers on this. The group of Vietnam veterans, 10 Vietnam veterans, went back to Vietnam courtesy of Veterans United, who, of course, since they were doing this, they wanted to document this on film. And it's a remarkably powerful documentary that I have the privilege of narrating and being an executive producer on. I actually, when they came home from Vietnam, I was in Texas to greet them. We had a big event there in Texas when they landed at the airport. We also did a big concert in Washington, D.C. on Vietnam War Veterans Day last March. It was very, very exciting and very special. And it was a big welcome home, too, which is actually that is depicted. That moment where we brought them to Washington, D.C., that's a part of the documentary. It's very, very powerful to see these gentlemen go back and retrace their steps. I mean, they walked to places that they actually had fought and lost friends. And so obviously that is a very powerful thing for many of them who experienced that war. One of them was a POW as well, Colonel Jeffries, and very, very powerful to see him go to Hanoi and go to the prison that he spent over six years in. So this is a very powerful piece. We can never do enough for our veterans. And obviously when our Vietnam veterans came home, they didn't get the support that they deserved and needed. And so this is a way to say welcome home to many of these veterans.
1: And I'm curious about, the veterans experience at the Hanoi Hilton, because a couple of years ago during a presidential visit to Vietnam, I had a chance to go visit the Hanoi Hilton, and the version of history that you get from the Vietnamese is, it is a lot different than what we all know happened. It is a lot different than what we are teaching, the next generations of Americans here. What was it like for him to go back there and see things presented completely from, the Vietnamese side with really, no regard for the Americans who were held there.
6: And just imagine, it's a museum. I mean, the Hanoi Hilton, which is what they called it, is a prison, you know, where many of our pilots were shot down and then captured and then taken to this prison. Imagine walking through this place that you actually were tortured in, were beaten in, where you lost friends because they were abused and tortured. And now it's a museum with people walking through there and reading how, you know, how well the prisoners were treated there and all of that, knowing that that wasn't the case, you know. So it's a sanitized version of what really happened. History is being told in one way by the Vietnamese in North Vietnam there. But obviously the American prisoners have a whole different view of it. And you get to kind of experience that through Mr. Jeffries when he goes back. It's very powerful.
1: When it has been 50 years, half a century, what is the main reason that these veterans did not want to go back to Vietnam before now? Was it emotional? Was it financial? Was it both?
6: I think for many of them, and some of them, you know, talk about this in the documentary, that I mean, just thinking, you know, many of them want those experiences just to be left behind. Yeah. And at a certain point, as they're getting older, they started to really start to think about what a trip like this would mean to them. And it was very powerful and very healing for a lot of them to go back and kind of retrace those steps, see the country as it is today versus what it was all those years ago. You know, each one of them had probably a different reason, Peter, for making the decision to return. But, you know, it's all expense paid trip by Veterans United, something that Veterans United really wanted to do for these veterans, knowing that when they did come home, while there was a big welcome home for the POWs at the time, generally the country had turned its back on our Vietnam veteran, and that was not a good thing.
1: I want to ask you about the 25th anniversary of September 11th that we just went through. Obviously, a whole generation of war fighters have been deployed mostly to the Middle East to round up terrorists and people responsible and all of their allies. And a lot of them have had a really hard time in the last 25 years coming home. What is there in this movie watching guys in their 70s and 80s go to Vietnam, who we know many of them had a hard time coming home? What is there in this documentary for guys who are in their 40s and 50s who have been struggling to see?
6: Yeah, I think generally, you know, when you go through combat, and I've never done that, you know, but, you know, I know many, many veterans who have been through many different scenarios and combat situations. And coming home is a difficult thing, making that transition from being in combat every day to just coming home and going to the drugstore or stopping by Walgreens or whatever it is and just living your life. So it can be very difficult. At the Gary Sinise Foundation, we have a documentary film at the Gary Sinise Foundation as well called Brothers After War. And it's the follow-up film to a movie that we did years ago called Brothers at War, where my buddy Jake Rademacher took a camera with him, and his two brothers were serving in Iraq, and he was able to embed with some of those units over there. And then we decided years later, let's follow up with some of the warriors that we meet in that first film and see how they're doing now. And so, you know, it's very similar when you watch Brothers After War, which is, you know, Iraq and Afghanistan war veterans coming home and transitioning out of the military. And when you watch, you know, Where We Once Stood, veterans who have, you know, been well after their service years, you know, process those years in a way. But those years are still so present and so strongly embedded in them. And revisiting the battlefield for them was something I think very, very healing, just like in Brothers After War, when we look at that film and we see the transitioning veterans there talking about their service in Iraq, friends that they lost, combat situations they were in that were very, very dangerous and very harrowing and have remained in their hearts and in their minds ever since. You know, that those things don't leave. You just learn how to process them and manage those emotions in a different way. And I think films like this can really do something not only for the veterans that are participating in the films, but veterans that see these films.
1: The new one is called Where We Once Stood. Where can people watch it?
6: Hopefully we're going to get some television airing and all of that. It's a very powerful documentary. Look it up, Where We Once Stood. It's out there, and you can, we're doing a big premiere here in Nashville, next month, early next month. So it's starting to be screened all around, and, hopefully it'll be film festivals and on television and all of that.
1: Well, you do so much good with your platform. Gary Sinise, thank you very much for joining us today.
6: I sure appreciate it, Peter. Thanks for taking the time.
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14: I-275 northbound between Ecorse Road and Michigan Avenue. That accident has cleared. We do have a crash in the construction zone. M-14 eastbound at Beck Road. The left shoulder is blocked there. You'll find construction has the right lane closed. 10-mile road westbound at Woodward Avenue. And construction has the two right lanes closed. 8-mile road westbound between Hubble Avenue and Northland Drive. That's scheduled till 3 o'clock this afternoon. Now, WJR weather first from the Weather Channel. Here's your forecast.
15: I'm going to have to get out my fall language book because we're going to have temperatures that are going to feel like fall. The forecast, it kind of sounds like it with the showers kind of scattered around over the weekend. Most of us seeing a few clouds this morning. Otherwise, it's sunshine. It's going to be a good one today for your afternoon and evening plans. Low 70s. Tonight will drop back to about 55, mainly cloudy late. Suburbs will be a bit cooler. Saturday, some scattered showers. Grab the rain gear if you are heading out, upper 60s. Chance of showers on Sunday, mid 60s. Average high this time of year is 74. From the Weather Channel, I'm meteorologist Ray Stajic on 760 WJR, where Michigan comes to talk.
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18: News. I'm Sue Guzman. With no movement in the Iran conflict, President Trump is reportedly set to meet with Arab leaders next week.
1: According to a new interview that President Trump gave Axios, there's a plan for him to meet with some Gulf leaders in New York on the sidelines of the UN General Assembly. The talk would be about ending the Iran war.
18: Fox's Peter Doocy at the White House. It comes as the State Department has agreed to issue visas for key Iranian diplomats to attend the UN General Assembly. Man with a history of mental illness sentenced after spraying vinegar water on Democrat Congresswoman Ilhan Omar.
19: Anthony Kazmierczak is sentenced to 14 months in federal prison after pleading guilty to assaulting a U.S. officer when he approached Rep. Ilhan Omar during a speaking event in January, as he said that Omar was splitting Minnesota apart.
18: Fox's Jeff Manasso. 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

0: is the Fox News Rundown. Now a look at sports.
1: The Buffalo Bills hosted the Detroit Lions Thursday in their first game at the new Highmark Stadium to kick off week two of the NFL season. And it was all Buffalo in this one. Josh Allen threw for 248 yards and ran for an additional 69 yards, scoring five total touchdowns on the night as the Bills win it 41-31 to improve to 2-0. The Lions, meanwhile, dropped to 1-1. In Major League Baseball, the Dodgers clinched the NL West with an 8-2 win over the Reds, and the Astros beat the Royals 6-2. Yordan Alvarez hit his career-high 40th home run of the season. That's your sports on the Fox News Rundown. Tony Genualdo, Fox News.
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5: Seattle installed police cameras to catch shooters. Then the mayor decided to switch them all off. Now, you've heard about the fight over flock cameras. Towns from Rhode Island to Florida, they're canceling license plate reader contracts. Candidates in both parties campaign against them. President Trump, on the other hand, says, yeah, he likes them. Now, Seattle shows you where that fight ends up when the far left runs City Hall. Mayor Katie Wilson turned on 22 police cameras around the stadiums for the World Cup. And at the time, she cited credible threats. The day after Seattle's last match, she shut them off to wait on a privacy audit from NYU. 19 days later, a gunman opened fire at the Bite of Seattle Food Festival. Three people were killed, including the alleged shooter. Police had no cameras there feeding their crime center. And then cut to Labor Day weekend. Shootings in one downtown neighborhood killed three more people. One was 17 years old. Near the dark stadium cameras, somebody fired more than 30 rounds outside a bar and hit a 21-year-old in the back. 35 of the region's biggest employers, including Microsoft, Costco, Starbucks, the Mariners, they all sent City Hall a letter. Turn the cameras back on and deliver a public safety plan within 100 days. Local activists, of course, they've got a counteroffer. Rip the cameras out. Some of the flock worry does hold up. I think there's some reason for concern. Pflugerville, Texas, found more than 400 agencies had tapped its systems and only 83 had permission. Seattle's program works another way. Flock follows your car across a web of agencies. Seattle mounts fixed cameras over a handful of blocks where people keep getting shot. That's the difference. Activists want you to file both in kind of the same drawer and react exactly the same way. You shouldn't. There's a group called Community Not Cameras. They told the local paper Real Change that decades of research show surveillance does nothing for public safety. And it pointed to a 40-year review. Yeah, I read it. It doesn't tell you what the activists want you to think it does. The reality is the review found little effect on preventing violent crime. Fair enough. A camera's not going to talk a guy out of pulling a trigger. But it does help you catch the bad guy. That is the reality. Seattle police saw 57% of homicides in 2024. In 2025, with their real-time crime center online, they solved 86%. The national average is about 61%. So the department also says, on top of all of this, that officers triple their odds of an arrest when crime center analysts back up a 911 call. You need the cameras for that. Those are the department's own numbers, and plenty of factors move a clearance rate. Privacy concerns deserve guardrails, there's no doubt. Start with who can get the footage. Write the rules, and then you enforce them. Even in the city that elected Katie Wilson, a socialist, voters want the cameras on. Seattle's corporate class leans left on almost every single issue, and they're begging for them too. The politicians killing these programs, they're siding with activists over their own constituents. Protect privacy. Audit the vendors, but a mayor who keeps working cameras dark while bullets are hitting storefronts and human beings? Yeah, she owns what comes next. Turn them on. I'm Jason Rantz.
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3: Will the Kennedy Center be torn down? I'm Dave Anthony, Fox News. President Trump was spotted on Air Force One holding a piece of paper with the words Kennedy Center demolished on it. As the legal battle continues over putting his name on the building in Washington that he insists badly needs renovations.
4: Federal Judge Christopher Cooper says the Kennedy Center has to provide 30 days of notice before they make any physical changes, including demolishing it. The ruling comes after the Kennedy Center's director and COO announced it was closing for 7 days because of risks to public safety. That was based on an inspection of the roof terrace canopy and a partial ceiling collapse earlier this month. The announcement of the closure came after board member Democratic Congressman Joyce Beatty asked the court to stop what she called an unlawful closing.
3: That's Fox's Jessica Rosenthal. The Iran conflict keeps pumping up gas prices. Regular, up another 3 cents today to $4.46 per gallon. Diesel's a nickel higher to a new record high. AAA puts it at $6.44. And as Americans deal with those rising costs, Fox's Grinnell Scott details a new Fox News poll showing less support for the president.
5: The poll shows overall on foreign policy, President Trump's approval rating is at 37%. 71% of voters don't believe the White House has a plan to end the Iran war. Americans also continue to support 55-39% providing funds for Ukraine's military against Russia. On immigration, 53% of voters say the administration has gone too far on enforcing immigration law.
3: And a House Republican agrees. Congresswoman Maria Elvira Salazar is warning the president in a new campaign ad that was recorded near the White House.
6: The same Hispanics who help you get to the White House in 2024 feel betrayed today.
3: Salazar represents a district near Miami and got a Trump endorsement earlier this year. Her Democratic challenger in November, Elliot Rodriguez, has accused the congresswoman of failing to stand up to the president. America's listening to Fox News.
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10: Westbound 94 at Oakwood Boulevard, we have an accident off to the right shoulder. Upcoming construction this weekend, westbound 94 between Metro Parkway and Gratiot, beginning tomorrow at 5 a.m. All lanes are scheduled to close until 5 a.m. on Monday. Gratiot can be used as an alternate there. Northbound 75 between Fort Street and Springwells, beginning this evening at 9 o'clock. All lanes scheduled to close until 5 a.m. on Monday. Fort Street can be used as an alternate. Same story on eastbound 96, local lanes between the Southfield Freeway and Grand River. Now, WJR weather first from the Weather Channel. Mostly sunny today with a high of 74. Right now it's 58. Overcast tonight, a low of 59. Then rain showers throughout the day tomorrow with a high of 65. Same story for Sunday with a high of 64. I'm Renee Vitale, WJR, traffic and weather first.
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0: It's not just morning. It's a JR morning with Chris Renwick, Lloyd Jackson, and Jamie Edmonds on 760 WJR and on the WJR app, where Michigan comes to talk.
1: Yeah. Yeah.
2: Oof.
1: Yeah. About it. Say it in a nutshell.
2: That was tough last night.
1: Yeah.
2: First of all, what a beautiful stadium.
1: Dude, I was very impressed with the stadium.
2: Second, I hate it. yeah, it did not go as planned yesterday for the Lions. We thought it was going to be a shootout, and I think, you know, again, you look at how that game started. They got into a 21-0 hole pretty quick.
1: Yeah.
2: And then after that, it was, I mean, they just could, they were doing was trying to dig themselves out of a
1: hole.
2: That's
1: it. That's it.
2: They lose 41-31. And you when you dig that kind of hole against the Bills, good luck.
1: Dude, no, those guys are hitting on all cylinders.
2: You know, they pulled it within 10. Buffalo scored again. They pulled it within 10 again. Late in that, a couple minutes into that fourth quarter, they had a quick three and out.
1: Yeah.
2: And had a punt away. I mean, they needed to score.
1: They had to score.
2: On
1: absolutely
2: that drive.
1: Yes.
2: You know, they forced Buffalo to punt in the fourth quarter. And, I mean, they just could never find any traction. And, I mean, you know, God love Aiden Hutchinson. I don't know. He didn't look right towards the end of that game. Mm. He was still playing really well, but he was, yeah. I mean, gassed. Gassed.
1: And I remember at halftime when they spoke to the coach at halftime, he was not very happy. He said a word or two that they let get by, but he was basically saying, you know, the penalties were killing them. They got to get
2: the penalties. were absolutely horrendous last night. Absolutely horrendous. And at one point, I'm like, the fan in me is like, does Buffalo commit any penalties? I'm confused.
1: Really?
2: Watching this game. I mean, they were getting mugged at the line.
1: Yes.
2: And I, you know, they called very few of those early in the game.
1: They did.
2: Whatever. That wasn't the reason they lost.
1: No, it's not.
2: I mean, the reason they lost is because they don't have a secondary.
1: They don't have a secondary, and their defense wasn't holding up yesterday either.
2: Avante Maddox is, he's just, look, local guy, love the story, gets to come back and play for the Lions.
1: Yeah.
2: But he's not what he used to be. He's not what he used to be in his prime in Philadelphia. And your two starting safeties are out. And it shows.
1: Yeah.
2: It shows. And I mean, you know, blown assignments yesterday defensively. I thought the defensive line, for the most part, did an okay job. But I mean, Josh Allen was able to scramble. I mean, he had, almost 70 yards on the ground.
1: Yes.
2: That's a real problem when he's picking up five a pop.
1: And their running back is just kind of having a field day.
2: Yeah, James Cook had a nice night, too.
1: Yeah.
2: Jahmyr Gibbs, only 52 yards on 16 carries. He also had six catches. So the workload was a little lighter for him.
1: Yeah, Amon-Ra got into that as well a little bit more than he did in the first game.
2: Yeah, Amon-Ra, again, like throughout much of that first half, Amon-Ra was basically like, wasn't targeted.
1: No.
2: But he ended the night with 142 yards, two touchdowns, nine receptions. Okay, he had 13 targets. It just, Sam Laporta makes a difference in this offense.
1: Yeah.
2: Jahmyr Gibbs, Amon-Ra St. Brown, Isaac Tesla had a couple of big catches last night. But, I mean, Jizel Peets, defensively on that back end, it's got to be addressed.
1: Yeah.
2: It just has to be addressed. Because I think that is going to really, really hurt them for the foreseeable future.
1: I agree.
2: Until they get Brian Branch back. Brian Branch back.
1: At least that, yeah.
2: And again, we don't know the status of Kirby Joseph. But at the moment, it's tough. Let's get to the headlines.
1: Good morning. Texas Air National Guard F-16 crashed during a training exercise in Grand Traverse County, triggering temporary evacuations because of a hazardous chemical spill. The jet went down yesterday in Blair Township near County Road 633. The pilot safely ejected and was hospitalized in stable condition. Authorities initially ordered nearby residents to shelter in place, remain indoors, and close their windows and vents. About 30 minutes later, everyone within a one-mile radius was told to evacuate and avoid the crash site. Temporary shelter was open at Kensington Church in Traverse City. Officials have not identified the chemical involved. F-16s carry several potential hazardous substances, including jet fuel, hydraulic fluid, and toxic hydrazine used for emergency power. The aircraft was assigned to the Texas Air National Guard's 149th Fighter Wing. The crash remains under investigation. The lone holdout juror in the Lindsey Clancy murder trial is breaking his silence. Michael Desrenville released a statement saying he had no doubts about Clancy's criminal responsibility, stating the physical evidence in witness testimony proves she planned the 2023 killings of her three children. The trial ended in a mistrial earlier this month after jurors remained deadlocked 11-1 in favor of finding Clancy not criminally responsible due to mental illness. Desrenville's attorney says his client is now staying in a secure location in New England following widespread online criticism. Meanwhile, new questions have emerged after police records revealed Desrenville faced a domestic violence charge in 2021 that was later dismissed. It remains unclear if he disclosed on his jury questionnaire that situation. A new Michigan poll is highlighting voter attitudes toward religion as the state's U.S. Senate race remains extremely close. The Washington Post Scholar School Survey shows Democrat Abdul El-Sayed leading Republican Mike Rogers 48-45 among likely voters. However, that difference falls within the poll's margin of error. The survey also found 45% of respondents would not consider voting for a Muslim presidential candidate. El-Sayed is Muslim and, if elected, would become the nation's first Muslim U.S. senator. Analysts say religious bias presents another challenge for El-Sayed as he works to expand his support. The poll found Michigan voters prefer Democrat control of the Senate by a margin of 53% to 45%. And a sexual harassment lawsuit against Wayne County Sheriff Raphael Washington is headed to trial. Federal Judge Shalina Coomer ruled yesterday that claims filed by former sheriff's appointee Regina Parks should be heard by a jury, rejecting Wayne County's effort to have that case dismissed. Parks, who served as community outreach director, alleges Washington sexually harassed her and later fired her after learning she had secretly recorded some of the alleged conduct. Washington denies the accusations. The sheriff's office emphasized that allowing the lawsuit to proceed does not mean the allegations have been proven or that Washington has been found liable. The case marks at least the sixth time Washington has faced harassment allegations during his law enforcement career. He has denied each of those previous claims as well.
2: I got to tell you, this Washington, the WAPO poll?
1: Yeah. The Washington Post poll. Yeah.
2: I just, like, to my core, disagree with this.
1: What part do you disagree with?
2: That people wouldn't vote for practicing Muslim
1: okay.
2: for President. Higher office. I don't believe that.
1: I kind of find that hard to believe myself. I really do, but, you know. I mean, are we, I just kind of find
2: no,
1: it hard to believe.
2: No, that's the thing is I don't think we are.
1: Yeah. I don't.
2: If Abdul El-Sayed loses this race, it's not because he's Muslim.
1: I agree.
2: It's not.
1: I agree with that.
2: I don't care what people tell you.
1: Yeah.
2: That it's not the case.
1: Yeah.
2: I mean, that is not what we're about in Michigan.
1: I don't think in most of the country, I don't think we're not about that because, you know, go back to Barack Obama. I mean,
2: sure.
1: You go back to Barack Obama. I'm sure people said, no, nobody was going to vote for Barack Obama for a black president. Okay. He won twice.
2: Right. I just vehemently disagree with that. I disagree with the question. I feel like you're looking for some type of that response.
1: Yeah.
2: I disagree. I completely disagree. It has nothing to do with that. Yeah. How many people do we know that are practicing Muslims that are good people? That are wonderful people that love their community, that love their
1: faith.
2: Several
1: of them.
2: Right. That has nothing to do with it. I think that if Abdul El-Sayed loses, it's because of things
1: his
2: that
1: policies,
2: he has said.
1: Yeah.
2: And I think it's because policies. Of his policies.
1: Yes.
2: And I think it's because of the company he keeps.
1: Yeah. No, I agree with that. I don't think it has anything to do with religion.
2: I agree. And I almost reject even the fact that that was polled.
1: Yeah, and then I mean, and who exactly did you speak to as well? You know, who did you speak to? What were the the ratio of people that you were
2: right.
1: speaking?
2: And that's the problem with these polls is we don't. You could say, oh, it was 50% Republican, 50% Democrat, or 45% and 45% and 10% Independent.
1: Yeah.
2: Okay, great, but I don't know. I just disagree with it on the foundational level of of that question.
1: Got it.
2: Unbelievable. Is the U.S. economy stronger than we think it is? 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
15: One crash on the roadways this Friday morning. That's westbound 94 at Oakwood. It's off to the right shoulder. Some upcoming weekend construction. Westbound 94 between Metro Parkway and Gratiot. Beginning tomorrow at 5 a.m., all lanes are scheduled to close until 5 a.m. on Monday. Northbound 75 between Fort Street and Springwells. Beginning this evening at 9 o'clock, all lanes there scheduled to close until 5 a.m. Monday. On the eastbound 96, local express lanes between the Southfield Freeway and Grand River, 9 o'clock. Both the local and express lanes scheduled to close until 5 a.m. Traffic can take northbound M39 to eastbound Grand River, then back to 96. Now, WJR Weather First from the Weather Channel. Here's your forecast.
16: Didn't squeak out much rain yesterday, but it was 207 inch, 70 degrees, though. Cool day. Cool day today, but sunshine mixed with some clouds. 73. Tonight, we'll cloud over 55. Suburbs a bit cooler. Showers around tomorrow, scattered around upper 60s. And a chance of showers as we head into Sunday with a high in the mid-60s. From the Weather Channel, I'm meteorologist Ray Stajicon, 760 WJR, where Michigan comes to talk.
17: Coming up at 2 o'clock on JR Afternoon, Lions, baby, on the field on Thursday Night Football against the Bills. We will break it down, 2 o'clock, 760 WJR.

0: I think it's pretty easy for us as a collective to be focused on some of the negative things that are we're seeing out of the economy. But an interesting opinion piece in the Detroit News says, if you look past all of that, there are economic indicators that show continued job growth, rising productivity, and an economy that has adapted to changing conditions, which, according to Alex Tokarev, the economics professor at Northwood University, he says that these are fundamental strengths that are good, strong pillars of the U.S. economy. So let's talk about it with a good professor at Northwood. Professor Alex Tokarev, thanks so much for your time this morning. We appreciate it.
1: Good morning.
0: What are you seeing in the economy that shows you that we are in a strong market?
1: Well, the numbers are pretty impressive. The jobs for August, we expected less than 60,000. And the numbers that were released show it's 162,000. And they also revised upward the numbers for the previous month, for July, by 44,000. We have an unemployment rate that is holding steady at barely above 4%. We have an increase in the labor force participation rate above 61. So everything in the labor market is great. If you need a job, if you want to pay your bills, the economy is providing all the opportunities now.
2: Professor, the unemployment rate, you know, is about 4%, but does that number fully capture how easy or difficult it is for Americans to find a good paying job, full-time work?
1: Well, we have plenty of additional data that would supplement those findings. We see the actual real incomes in the median household incomes rising. For 2025, it exceeded $87,000. We see poverty rates dropping. We have record low poverty since we've been tracking that number for both Americans at large and especially for children. Every number that I'm seeing is great. Productivity is on the rise, and this is a very important metric because you cannot consume what you haven't produced. If you have the incentives for people to innovate and create new technologies, as it's happening right now with AI, we have a more productive labor force, higher income, and better living standards.
0: You also talk about this evolution of the economy. What are we transitioning to?
1: Well, we have the baby boomers who are the wealthiest generation in history ever. They have about $90 trillion. But these are people who are approaching, if they haven't already retired, and they are changing their consumption patterns. So the economy is changing with the demographics. We have people who are spending money on eating out, on travel, entertainment, financial advice. We have the economy responding to those changes. And so instead of boosting manufacturing, we should be focusing on those areas where these people, being older, of course, would need additional services like healthcare, restaurants, all kinds of things that are not tied to manufacturing. So Trump's attempts to boost that industry, they have paid off. Politically speaking, he has been able to capture votes in some of the swing states. And we definitely will be seeing some revival in certain areas associated with the AI boom. But we need to realize that as people's needs change, we are going to see a change in the labor market. And we've had a million jobs added, and most of them are in the service sector, and most of them are taken by women. So things are really rapidly changing. We need to adapt. We need not to look to the past as a guide how we should be implementing economic policy for tomorrow.
2: You know, and the average hourly earnings are up about 3.1% over the past year, but, you know, inflation remains a major concern. So are workers actually gaining purchasing power, Professor, or are they just merely struggling to keep pace?
1: Well, what we are seeing now, especially in 2026, with the conflict in the Middle East against Iran, and it has been long overdue, in my opinion, because that country has been sponsoring terror, and they live by the motto of "Death to America" for 47 years. So it's been high. I mean, it's absolutely necessary to liquidate this kind of threat to us. So, with of course the disruption in the supply of oil, we are seeing many prices being affected, but that's a temporary thing. Inflation, long-term inflation, the steady rise in the general level of prices has one source, and that's the central banks, in our case, the Federal Reserve Monetary Policy. What we saw recently is that the Fed, despite Trump's desire for cheap money, and that's something politicians always want, especially when elections are close every other year, we see that the Fed is doing the right thing. Inflationary pressures have caused them to hike the interest rate. That means more expensive borrowing, and that is going to cool the economy a little bit. So, yeah, we have seen great economic news. The economy is growing, but also we have, because of so many years of cheap credit, we have seen this delayed effect on prices, which are still rising faster than desired, and the Federal Reserve is finally taking the right steps to cool down this process.
3: We just have 30 seconds left here, Professor. What should we be watching for over the next couple of months going into next year?
1: Well, hopefully we don't turn to the left as far as some people in the Democratic Party desire. We need to avoid at all costs socialist candidates. They're real poison. We need to elect people who are sharing the American values, who believe in America, and who are going to implement policies that are friendly to entrepreneurs. That's the source of our strength.
3: Mm. Professor, we appreciate your time. Alex Tokarev at Northwood University, thank you for your time. We'll talk again very soon.
1: Thank you so much.
3: Yeah, you got it. Interesting.
2: Very much so, man.
3: You bring up the point of, well, okay, hourly earners are getting a little bump, mm-hmm. but inflation is still persistent. Gas prices are still high.
2: Yeah,
3: grocery prices are still high.
2: Yes.
3: You want to try to buy a house, that's still high.
2: Uh-huh.
3: So to your point is, yeah, it feels like people are trying to just get along.
2: Just trying to make it, man.
3: Yeah.
2: You know?
3: Coming up on the other side, the EU considering this. We'll tell you what it is coming up on JM Morning.
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11: Fox News, I'm CJ Papa. It's a small price to pay for the war in Iran, the theme from President Trump on the rising cost of fuel.
13: It's a little more. It's even if it was, frankly, even if it was a lot more.
11: And you're paying a lot more this morning. AAA reports a gallon of regular on average of 3 cents overnight, stopping at 4.46, while diesel hits another record at 6.44 a gallon. That's up 98 cents from a year ago. Florida Republican Congresswoman Maria Salazar breaks with the president's immigration crackdown, saying this in her campaign ad.
14: The same Hispanics who helped you get to the White House in 2024 feel betrayed today.
11: DHS responded, the men and women of ICE are enforcing the laws passed by Congress. World leaders in New York City next week for the UN General Assembly. Axios reports President Trump is expected to meet with Gulf leaders about the war in Iran. 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
19: Westbound 94 at Oakwood Boulevard, an accident blocking the right lane has traffic stop and go from Schaefer. Some upcoming weekend construction, westbound 94 between Metro Parkway and Gratiot beginning tomorrow at 5 a.m. All lanes scheduled to close till 5 a.m. on Monday. Northbound 75 between Fort Street and Springwells beginning this evening at 9 o'clock. All lanes there scheduled to close until 5 a.m. Monday, and Fort Street can be used as an alternate for that one. The eastbound 96 local lanes beginning this evening at 9 o'clock, both the local and the express lanes scheduled to close until 5 a.m. on Monday. Now, WJR weather first from the Weather Channel. Mostly sunny today with a high of 75. Right now, it's 58. Overcast tonight, a low of 59. Rain showers throughout the day tomorrow with a high of 65. And then same story on Sunday with a high of 64. I'm Renee Vitale, WJR, traffic and weather first.
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0: Stay here for All Talk with Kevin Dietz at 9. Now back to JR Morning with Chris Renwick, Lloyd Jackson, and Jamie Edmonds on WJR, where Michigan comes to talk.
1: So the European Union has unveiled this new EU Kids Act. It would significantly limit children's access to social media and other platforms like TikTok or Instagram and Snapchat or video sharing sites, online games, AI chatbots, or companion services. And under this plan, children under 13 would be prohibited altogether from using social media. 13 and 14-year-old could only access the platforms through parent-managed mini accounts with limited features. There would be maximum usage of 1 hour a day. And supporters say it's designed to protect children from addictive platforms, designs, or cyberbullying, or harmful content. We've seen some countries around the world install these.
2: Yes.
1: And now the EU more broadly is looking to put it into place. Dr. Jane Harness is the clinical instructor in psychiatry and a research fellow at the University of Michigan Medical School and joins us. Doc, good morning. It's good to have you.
3: Good morning. Thank you for having me.
1: I'm curious to know the connection between heavy social media use and clinical diagnosed issues like anxiety or depression, self-esteem issues or sleep loss, things like that. There's been a lot of studies that show there's a serious connection here. Is it wise to then take that to such the level that the EU is proposing here?
3: That's a great question. I think with the level of the EU talking about age 13, technically these apps are already technically 13 plus. So I think that a really good advice that we give to families is to actually start with a phone that has minimum capabilities and see how the child does with that first. And then, think about other areas of their life, their emotional development, their impulse control, what they would use a smartphone for, and continue to have lots of discussions about social media. Another thing that we talk a lot about is media literacy training in schools and making sure that young people know the way to discern real from false information online, and also different social media settings to use to try to minimize harm.
4: Dr. Harness, is there a particular age when children become better equipped to handle the pressure and comparisons and harmful content they may encounter online?
3: Yeah, that's another great question. I'd say that, every child is different. Every teen is different. You could have a 17-year-old who really struggles with impulse control, who may not make the best decisions on social media or may have a lot of trouble putting the phone down or stopping scrolling. On the other hand, you may have a younger, maybe 14-year-old who is really just using it to engage with their favorite artists or to learn more about music or their interests. And so it's really difficult to put one age for all people. But I do think that, especially with the middle school years being a time where we also see increased in-person bullying, that can be another age where young people are particularly vulnerable to some of the more negative effects, such as cyberbullying.
1: So it sounds like you're saying that there should be at least some boundaries on some of this use.
3: Yes, and I think that another really important thing is having lots of conversations about it within the family. I think that there are some good resources out there. We put a parent and caregiver book out, and it's available on the ACAP, American Academy of Child and Adolescent Psychiatry, their Screen Media Resource Center. to kind of help families get the conversation started. That can be really helpful so that when teens do encounter a problem, they feel more comfortable to talk to their family about it because they've already had these discussions.
4: What responsibility, though, should the social media companies have to make the platform safer for kids? I mean, instead of just placing most of the burden on the families.
3: Oh, absolutely. Absolutely. I agree with you. These companies definitely need to take steps to make the platform safer. Aside from screen time alone, you know, there are also challenges with, like I said, cyberbullying, but also a lot of the content that's on social media platforms can be really harmful. Talking about content like hate speech, racism, misogyny, pro-suicide, pro-self-harm, pro-eating disorder content. So I think that there's definitely more that these social media companies can do. And we, you know, as clinicians are constrained by the settings that are available in the first place. So when they do create new settings and new boundaries, you know, then we can also talk with families about those.
1: Well, and those companies have, at least in a court of law, have admitted some sort of culpability, right? So we've seen that play out. But at the same time, we are in this technology age, and technology is advancing so quickly. Is there a worry that kids are going to be left behind if they aren't engaging with that technology early?
3: You know, I think that's an interesting question. You know, definitely brings up, you know, ideas about artificial intelligence. And I think that, you know, my view is that we need to make sure that we're minimizing harms and making sure that we are really taking that into consideration. And to me, that is more important than, you know, and I think especially with AI, it's important for young people to develop those critical thinking skills before engaging with that technology, instead of just going straight to relying on that technology from the very beginning. But I think that's an interesting question. But I think that, you know, overall, we want to keep young people's well-being at the forefront of the conversation.
1: Sure. Dr. Jane Harness, we appreciate your time this morning. Thank you.
3: Thank you.
1: Yeah. I mean, there's a lot of different ways for kids to engage in technology.
4: Oh, yeah.
1: That doesn't require Snapchat or TikTok or YouTube, things like that.
4: Yeah. And, you know, that's why I brought up the social media companies as well. You know, they play a part in this as well. And as you said, in court, there have been some acknowledgement that they played a part, and there shouldn't just all be on the parents. But, you know, those are your kids, and you're responsible for them. So, I mean,
1: look, you know, I'm big on parental, the parental role.
4: Yeah.
1: Right.
4: It's a role.
1: A
4: role.
1: It's very easy. And sometimes, look, I've done it. I'm guilty.
4: Uh-huh.
1: I got it. My wife's gone. She's running an errand. She's at work. She's doing something. I got to cook dinner. You're yapping in my ear. Just take this thing for 5 minutes. Let me put this in the oven so we can move on.
4: Uh-huh.
1: So, yes, we're all guilty of it.
4: Sure.
1: But at some point, you as a parent have to go, wait a second. Let's put that down. Let's play a game. Let's play an old fact. You know what a board game is, right? Like, let's do that. Let's color. Let's read a book. Let me throw you around. Whatever, right? There are other ways to occupy your time that's not just staring, you know, 2 inches down.
4: Me and Marie were out at a market, and we saw a woman with her daughter, and her daughter had the iPad and the headphones on.
1: Mm-hmm.
4: And the daughter, she was maybe eight or something like that. She jumped in the basket, you know, you know, and so Marie said, boy, I know about that. I know about the headphones and the iPad. She says, yeah, she gets it while she's out with me here. She said, but when we get home, I take it away.
1: Yeah. See, we were in a bad habit at a restaurant. They're like, can we play with the phone? We want to play a game.
4: Uh-huh.
1: Okay. All right, fine. Uh-huh. And then we got into a really bad habit, and then it became like, okay, we're at a restaurant. Can we have, it's time for us to have
4: phone time.
1: And it's like, no.
4: Yeah.
1: And it took a while to break that habit. I look at it like you actually have to engage with society.
4: Yes.
1: You need to look at the service staff that's helping you get your food and order your food.
4: Absolutely.
1: You don't need to be stuck down there the whole time.
4: Yeah.
1: But yeah, it's tough with little kids. There's no doubt about it. Coming up on the other side, the interest rates go up. How does that affect you? We'll talk to Chris Alberta at Principium Tactical Wealth Management.
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19: Westbound M14 at 275, we have an accident off to the left shoulder. Westbound 94 at Oakwood, that accident's clear. Traffic still slow from Michigan Avenue. Upcoming construction, westbound 94 between Metro Parkway and Gratiot beginning tomorrow at 5 a.m. All lanes are scheduled to close till 5 a.m. on Monday. Northbound 75 between Fort Street and Springwells beginning this evening at 9 o'clock. All lanes scheduled to close there till 5 a.m. on Monday. 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
12: Below normal temperatures, sticking around for a change. Usually we've gotten these little cool shots and they've gone away. Now we've got cool weather coming in and some showers for the weekend. Clouds a mix with clear sky early, sunshine with a few clouds this afternoon, low 70s. Tonight, mainly cloudy, mid-50s, suburbs cooler. Tomorrow, some scattered showers, upper 60s, and a chance of showers on Sunday with highs only in the mid-60s. From the Weather Channel, I'm meteorologist Ray Stajicon, 760 WJR, where Michigan comes to talk.
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0: Well, the Federal Reserve raised its benchmark interest rate by a quarter of a percentage point, moving the federal funds rate to a target range of 3.75 to 4%. It's the central bank's first rate increase since 2023. The decision was unanimous as well, and it shows the concerns that inflation remains above that 2% Fed target. Let's talk about it with Chris Alberta, the CEO of Principium Tactical Wealth Management. Christopher, good morning. Good to have you back.
1: How are you?
0: We're well. Not a surprise here.
1: No, not a surprise. I mean, kind of what was expected. I actually bet that they'd probably leave it flat. I think just to be a little iconoclastic, like it was going to be a secret closet move or something.
0: Right.
1: But, you know, they got to do what they got to do. And the fact that, Trump really wants it lower shows that there is actually the proper separation of the Fed from the executive branch happening, which really is the purpose of them. They're using the data, and his own war, if you will, really is the reason that we went from the target of 2 in consumer price index up to 4.2 and back to 3.5. So they got to do what they got to do, and it's going to be pros and cons as usual.
2: So what would that quarter point hike mean for consumers who, you know, carry these credit card balances and adjustable rate loans and variable rate debt?
1: Well, you get incremental raises on lending is going to be, you know, it's the slight MO. I mean, it's incremental enough where it's not changing anybody's life.
2: Mm-hmm.
1: But if you were on the fence about getting a new mortgage at X, now at Y, it's another 30, 40 bucks a month. Maybe that, you know, dissuades you from doing that. On the other side of that equation, savers are going to be coming out ahead here in terms of, you know, CDs at the bank, high-yield money markets, annuity payouts are already the most fantastic I've ever seen. I mean, you're looking at building pensions and things, and we're seeing stuff we've never seen before. Now it probably will get better because it's not like it's a temporary move in the sense that it's going to last 30 days. I mean, we're probably talking about

0: En garde!
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2: Diesel are paying $7 a gallon. I mean, there's borderline insanity in some of that. And to be fair, I think most reasonable Americans would say, listen, if this is what it takes for a year or two to eradicate an extremely dangerous terrorist nation, fine. But the fact that it's been ongoing for so long, even during the Biden administration, too, this inflation thing is no joke when it comes to the affordability stuff, which, you know, I wouldn't necessarily call it a crisis, but I mean, it affects everybody to a large degree. So, you know, he can say whatever he wants. Or this is the same, you know, I don't want to get into the politics of it, but yeah. I mean, there are elements of this this function that are not supposed to be tied to the politics, to the electability, to what will happen in the midterms. And they're doing what they're supposed to be doing.
3: The economy... I'm sorry. Go ahead, Chris.
2: No, that's good. I'm just saying, Lloyd, that's good. I mean, that's what they should be doing.
3: The economy and the labor market remain resilient. Does that give the Fed a little room to fight inflation or increase the risk that officials will go too far and maybe trigger a recession?
2: Yeah, you know, it's a good question. I don't think that anyone, especially me, knows the answer to that. But they're doing what the math says responsibly they should do. It's not a drastic hike. It's the first one in 3 years. The target is 2% on the CPI, and that's what they're aiming for. Now, if it doesn't show results, especially as you go through kind of the Santa Claus season, we get into the fourth quarter, for example, you know, spending and lending would normally be up. Credit card balances would normally go up. Will people be dissuaded because they actually read the fine print of their Capital One card? And they, you know, probably not. Uh-huh. I mean, kids still want what kids want.
4: I'm curious to know what you're telling people right now when they're looking to save for their future. They're looking to invest their money in smart ways, efficient ways. How are they bringing these problems to you? What are you telling them?
2: Well, you know, on the retiree, pre-retiree side of the market, which is, of course, what I'm, you know, doing the best as an architect of that, this is actually very, very good for us. I mean, anytime you can take, you know, if you're sitting at the blackjack table and your pile of chips gets really high because you get nothing but face cards for a year or two, that's the time you start taking the chips and you put them in your pocket and you go back to the hotel room and have a lobster. Mm-hmm. You don't sit there and keep gambling until the thing dwindles back down because the house always wins. Mm-hmm. So in any way you look at this, you could look at the con side of it and say it's going to be more expensive to buy things, more expensive to borrow. But you could also look at it and say, hey, this is a hell of a time to do something really articulated and mathematically sound because banks are so good, because insurance is so good, and the market continues to carry on powered by AI. But now you have a tremendous amount of policy risk that's going to be involved here. Also, look at how many whistleblowers have come out in the last few weeks saying, hey, this is really dangerous. We got to regulate it. That's around the corner. And that corner might be 6 months and it might be 3 years. But all good things come to an end. So if you're going to start aiming towards an end, aim towards your end when interest rates are really, really good, like they are now.
4: Makes a lot of sense.
3: Yes, sir.
4: Look at that. It's just that simple. Chris Alberta, we appreciate you as always, my friend. Thank you. We'll talk soon.
2: All right, bye.
4: Yeah, you got it. Well, good advice.
3: Good advice, man, especially for those approaching retirement. You know, it's time.
4: For sure, no doubt. You know. All right, we'll take a break. Get you caught up on the headlines. Also, the Lions lose last night, 1-1 on the year. We'll talk about that. It's next on JR Morning.
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5: An ICE agent is due back in court in Minnesota. I'm Dave Anthony, Fox News. This time, Christian Castro will be in federal court facing charges in a shooting during an immigration enforcement operation.
6: Less than 24 hours after Christian Castro's bond was set during his Hennepin County District Court hearing on separate state charges. His conditional bail is set at $200,000. Castro is charged with shooting a Venezuelan man back in January and lying about the circumstances to investigators.
5: That's Fox's Molly Lyon. In a new Fox News poll, 53% think the Trump immigration crackdown has gone too far. A House Republican agrees.
7: In a campaign ad recorded near the White House, Florida Republican Maria Elvira Salazar warns President Trump to be careful about what his advisors are telling him about immigration policy.
8: The same Hispanics who helped you get to the White House in 2024 feel betrayed today.
7: Salazar represents a Miami area district won by President Trump 2 years ago, and President Trump endorsed her back in February.
5: Fox's Jared Halpern. Congresswoman Salazar is in a close race against Democratic challenger Elliot Rodriguez. A federal judge has ordered the Kennedy Center to give 30 days notice before making any renovations to the building or demolition, which President Trump seems to be hinting at in the legal battle to put his name on the center in Washington.
9: Shortly after telling reporters that he wanted to save the Kennedy Center, but it would require a lot of federal subsidies, President Trump was spotted by a photographer with a long lens aboard Air Force One through the window, holding a piece of paper that said Kennedy Center demolished.
5: Fox's Peter Ducey at the White House. You mentioned the Fox News poll. 71% don't believe the president has a plan to end the Iran conflict, which keeps driving up gas prices. Diesel up another nickel. AAA's new record price, $6.44 a gallon. Famous investor Warren Buffett's retiring. The 96-year-old put out a statement. He's stepping down as chairman of his investment firm, Berkshire Hathaway, effective immediately, writing, "Father Time always wins." 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
12: We're dealing with one crash on the roadways right now. Westbound M14 at 275. That one's off to the left shoulder. Beginning this evening at 9 o'clock, all lanes are scheduled to close until 5 a.m. on Monday on northbound 75 between Fort Street and Springwell. Same story, eastbound 96, local and express lanes between the Southfield Freeway and Grand River. As an alternate, you can take northbound M39 to eastbound Grand River back over to 96. And then westbound 94 between Metro Parkway and Grand Ratchet beginning tomorrow at 5 a.m. All lanes will close there till 5 p.m. Monday. Now, WJR weather first from the Weather Channel. Mostly sunny today with a high of 74. Right now, it's 58. Overcast tonight, a low of 59. Rain showers throughout the day tomorrow with a high of 65. And then showers should end late Sunday morning with a high of 64. I'm Renee Vitale, WJR Traffic and Weather first.
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9: All right, welcome back. 7 o'clock hour here this morning on JR Morning. Chris Renwick, Lloyd Jackson, Jamie Edmonds with the day off. Lions lose last night, Thursday night football on Prime. They fall to 1-1, 41-31 against the Bills in their new stadium, which is beautiful. I didn't like it.
10: You liked it, and then you didn't like it.
9: I didn't like the vibes. The vibes were off in that building, probably because they played so poorly.
11: Well, yeah. Well, you know, vibes were good for the Bills, right?
9: Let's get to the headlines.
10: Good morning, those Detroit Lions. Evening out their record at 1-1 after a 41-31 road loss to Josh Allen and the Buffalo Bills. Allen carved up the Lions' defense early, accounting for 5 total touchdowns and pushing Buffalo out to a cruising and crushing 21-0 first half lead. Despite the slow start, though, Jared Goff kept Detroit fighting. Lions quarterback put together a stellar performance, completing 26 of 38 passes for 327 yards, 4 touchdowns, no interceptions. Amon-Ra St. Brown, the sun god, was Goff's favorite target, hauling in 9 receptions for 142 yards, 2 scores. Ultimately, Detroit's defense couldn't find a stop against Buffalo's 446-yard attack. Lions look to bounce back on Sunday afternoon at home against the New York Jets. A Texas Air National Guard F-16 crashed during a training exercise in Grand Traverse County, triggering temporary evacuations because of hazardous chemical spills. The jet went down last night in Blair Township near County Road 633. The pilot safely ejected and was hospitalized in stable condition. The lone holdout juror in the Lindsey Clancy murder trial is breaking his silence. Michael Desmondville released a statement saying he had no doubts about Clancy's criminal responsibility, stating the physical evidence and witness testimony proved she planned the 2023 killings of her 3 children. The trial ended in a mistrial earlier this month after jurors remained deadlocked 11-1 in favor of finding Clancy not criminally responsible due to mental illness. Michigan drivers getting more sticker shock at the pump, with the statewide average jumping 21 cents overnight, $4.75 a gallon. That's according to AAA. Prices even higher in parts of Metro Detroit. A Shell station on DeQuinder in Madison Heights posted regular at $5.04 with credit and $4.94 with cash. At this time last year, Michigan's average was about $3.19. Also, as gas prices in Michigan close in on $5 a gallon, the state's high-stakes U.S. Senate race feeling the heat. Republican nominee Mike Rogers renewing calls for temporary suspension of both state and federal gas taxes. Rogers says hardworking Michiganders need immediate relief at the pump.

0: as the conflict in Iran drives costs up. Democratic opponent Abdul El-Sayed also backs suspending the tax, but fired back by questioning Rogers' support for the ongoing war and tariffs. And the Detroit Fire Department is testing new technology designed to help emergency crews reach calls faster by automatically turning traffic lights green. DFD has partnered with MyoVision for a 90-day pilot program involving several emergency vehicles at intersections in Corktown. The wireless system allows a fire truck or ambulance to send a signal as it approaches an intersection. From a few hundred feet away, the traffic light can either remain green or change to green, stopping cross traffic before crews arrive. Fire Chief Dave Nelson says those extra seconds could help save a life.
1: Interesting.
0: Technology.
1: How long are they doing it for? 90 days?
0: 90 days, a pilot program. Yeah.
1: Interesting.
0: Just in Corktown at this point.
1: Right.
0: Okay.
1: It's going to be fascinating to see how that impacts their services.
0: Yeah.
1: Very cool. Lions lose 41-31. Here's Jack Campbell. He was pretty candid.
2: Yeah, I'm going to be honest with you. Hats off to them. Played terrible. And then it starts with me. And I feel like it's on me. I got to be better. And I ain't got no other thing to do to look in the mirror and be better. So that's really where it starts. It starts with us. But, yeah, they did a good job.
1: Here's Dan Campbell.
3: Give them credit. You know, Joe Brady had those guys ready to go. They played well, you know, all three phases. And they got after us. And we didn't play good enough. And we didn't coach good enough, you know. That falls on me. And, you know, we needed to play a it didn't have to be spotless, but it certainly needed to be a lot cleaner than that, and we did not do that.
1: Look, this is just an observation.
0: Okay.
1: It's not an indictment on Dan Campbell.
0: Mm-hmm.
1: But it feels like the first two games of the season, every time they show him on TV,
0: mm-hmm.
1: he looks befuddled. Like, he just looks
0: like that's, like he's
1: just like, what?
0: Confused.
1: Yeah, like, what's going on here?
0: Yeah.
1: And I think I have your answer. Is defensively, your two starting safeties are gone.
0: Yeah.
1: You know, you're trotting guys out there that are depth chart guys.
0: Yes, absolutely.
1: In the league. Mm-hmm. And on this team, if your two safeties were healthy.
0: Yeah.
1: So, this is going to be kind of the modus operandi for them, I think. At least until Brian Branch comes back.
0: But they also, though, Chris, have to, you know, stop those penalties, man. Those penalties just killing you. Those penalties really will put you back, man, and keep you from going forward.
1: Yes, and they were penalized a lot.
0: Oh, my God.
1: Yeah.
0: Now, on the other hand, the Bills, did they have any penalties?
1: Oh, yeah, there were a couple calls later on in that game.
0: Okay.
1: You know, we're just down 17, down 21.
0: Right. Yeah,
1: it's, you know, exactly. Puts us in a bad position. But again, when you don't have your guys on the field, all of a sudden you tend to get a little grabby.
0: Yes, you do.
1: Get a little handsy.
0: Uh-huh.
1: All of a sudden you're trying to make up maybe in spots that you shouldn't be making up.
0: Yeah.
1: Right? And I think we saw a lot of that last night. And it's unfortunate. We'll talk a little bit more about the Lions coming up 7:49. Matt Derry joins the show. But coming up next, we're going to talk about the U.S. economy. Is it stronger than maybe you think it is? But first at 7:12, time for WJR's Business Beat, brought to you by Shelving.com. We rack your world. 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
4: Good morning. PacSun's second annual youth report, conducted with analytics firm Global Data, surveying 6,000 Americans ages 11 to 24, provides some revealing data about just where the job market is heading. And the headline is this: while last year becoming an influencer topped the list of young people's career ambitions at 22.2%, well ahead of healthcare careers at next at 19.4%, this year the numbers have flipped, as interest in becoming an influencer has slipped to 18.8%, with healthcare now at 19%, the number one overall career ambition by young people. So what does all this tell us about the current state and the future state of the job market? Well, it's fascinating because influencing has always been perceived by young people as one of those easy jobs to pursue. After all, what's so hard about getting paid to shoot a video of yourself hawking a product and distributing it on some social media platform, all the while making lots of money by doing so? Of course, many young people found extraordinary success doing just that, but times are changing, dynamics are changing, and the field is more crowded and more competitive than ever. Moreover, competing to win hearts and minds of consumers in an economic environment that is more challenging than ever just makes it extra hard to become successful. And so influencers have found out that the reality is that being an influencer is, in fact, not so easy. While healthcare, meanwhile, often perceived as one of the hardest jobs, is having a real moment of stability, and that's appealing today to those young people who are changing their tune about their futures. According to the Bureau of Labor Statistics, 6 of the 10 fastest-growing U.S. jobs over the next decade fall under healthcare and social assistance, led specifically by nurse practitioner roles, which are projected to add nearly 138,000 jobs by 2035. So the question again, what does it tell us about the current and future outlook for the jobs market? Well, one thing that's certain, young people today are seeking stability and security over what was an exciting prospect of becoming an influencer as your future career. I'm Jeff Sloan, founder and CEO of StartupNation.com, the source for everything you need to start and grow your own business. And that's today's Business Beat on the Great Voice of the Great Lakes, WJR.
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14: No crashes on the roadways on the Jeffries westbound between Farmington and 275. That's reduced down to one lane until 7 o'clock today as crews switch traffic over onto the newly rebuilt westbound lanes. Because of that, traffic is slow from Merriman. Eastbound 96 local and express lanes scheduled to close until 5 a.m. on Monday beginning at 9 o'clock this evening. Traffic can take northbound M39 to eastbound Grand River, then back over to 96. Northbound 75 between Fort Street and Springwells beginning this evening at 9 o'clock. All lanes are scheduled to close till 5 a.m. Monday there. Westbound 94 between Metro Parkway and Gratiot beginning tomorrow at 5 a.m. All those lanes will close till 5 a.m. Monday. Now, WJR Weather First from the Weather Channel. Here's your forecast.
15: I'm going to have to get out my fall language book because we're going to have temperatures that are going to feel like fall. The forecast, it kind of sounds like it with the showers kind of scattered around over the weekend. Most of us seeing a few clouds this morning, otherwise it's sunshine. It's going to be a good one today for your afternoon and evening plans. Low 70s. Tonight will drop back to about 55, mainly cloudy late. Suburbs will be a bit cooler. Saturday, some scattered showers. Grab the rain gear if you are heading out, upper 60s. Chance of showers on Sunday, mid-60s. Average high this time of year is 74. From the Weather Channel, I'm meteorologist Ray Stajic on 760 WJR, where Michigan comes to talk.
16: Michigan State is 2-0 after a win over Eastern. Tomorrow night, the Spartans will be in South Bend for a showdown with Notre Dame. Coverage begins at 6 p.m. on 760 WJR.
1: So look, I think it's pretty easy for us as a collective to be focused on some of the negative things that we're seeing out of the economy. But an interesting opinion piece in the Detroit News says if you look past all of that, there are economic indicators that show continued job growth, rising productivity, and an economy that has adapted to changing conditions, which, according to Alex Tokarev, the economics professor at Northwood University, he says that these are fundamental strengths that are good, strong pillars of the U.S. economy. So let's talk about it with a good professor at Northwood. Professor Alex Tokarev, thanks so much for your time this morning. We appreciate it.
17: Good morning.
1: What are you seeing in the economy that shows you that we are in a strong market?
17: Well, the numbers are pretty impressive. The jobs for August, we expected less than 60,000. And the numbers that were released show it's 162,000. And they also revised upward the numbers for the previous month, for July, by 44,000. We have an unemployment rate that is holding steady at barely above 4%. We have an increase in the labor force participation rate above 61. So everything in the labor market is great. If you need a job, if you want to pay your bills, the economy is providing all the opportunities now.
18: Professor, the unemployment rate, you know, is about 4%, but does that number fully capture how easy or difficult it is for Americans to find a good-paying job, full-time work?
17: Well, we have plenty of additional data that would supplement those findings. We see the actual real incomes in the median household incomes rising. For 2025, it exceeded $87,000. We see poverty rates dropping. We have record low poverty since we've been tracking that number for both Americans at large and especially for children. Every number that I'm seeing is great. Productivity is on the rise. And this is a very important metric because you cannot consume what you haven't produced. If you have the incentives for people to innovate and create new technologies, as it's happening right now with AI, we have a more productive labor force, higher income, and better living standards.
1: You also talk about this evolution of the economy. What are we transitioning to?
17: Well, we have the baby boomers who are the wealthiest generation in history ever. They have about $90 trillion. But these are people who are approaching, if they haven't already retired, and they are changing their consumption patterns. So the economy is changing with the demographics. We have people who are spending money on eating out, on travel, entertainment, financial advice. We have the economy responding to those changes. And so instead of boosting manufacturing, we should be focusing on those areas where these people, being older, of course, would need additional services like healthcare, restaurants, all kinds of things that are not tied to manufacturing. So Trump's attempts to boost that industry, they have paid off. Politically speaking, he has been able to capture votes in some of the swing states. And we definitely will be seeing some revival in certain areas associated with the AI boom. But we need to realize that as people's needs change, we are going to see a change in the labor market. And we've had a million jobs added, and most of them are in the service sector, and most of them are taken by women. So things are really rapidly changing. We need to adapt. We need not to look to the past as a guide how we should be implementing economic policy for tomorrow.
18: You know, and the average hourly earnings are up about 3.1% over the past year, but, you know, inflation remains a major concern. So are workers actually gaining purchasing power, Professor, or are they just merely struggling to keep pace?
17: Well, what we are seeing now, especially in 2026, with the conflict in the Middle East against Iran, and it has been long overdue, in my opinion, because that country has been sponsoring terror, and they live by the motto of death to America for 47 years. So it's been it's absolutely necessary to liquidate this kind of threat to us. So with, of course, the disruption in the supply of oil, we are seeing many prices being affected, but that's a temporary thing. Inflation, long-term inflation, the steady rise in the general level of prices has one source, and that's the central banks, in our case, the Federal Reserve monetary policy. What we saw recently is that the Fed, despite Trump's desire for cheap money, and that's something politicians always want, especially when elections are close every other year, we see that the Fed is doing the right thing. Inflationary pressures have caused them to hike the interest rate. That means more expensive borrowing, and that is going to cool the economy a little bit. So, we have seen great economic news. The economy is growing, but also we have, because of so many years of cheap credit, we have seen this delayed effect on prices, which are still rising faster than desired, and the Federal Reserve is finally taking the right steps to cool down this process.
1: We just have 30 seconds left here, Professor. What should we be watching for over the next couple of months going into next year?
17: Well, hopefully we don't turn to the left as far as some people in the Democratic Party desire. We need to avoid at all costs socialist candidates. They're real poison. We need to elect people who are sharing the American values, who believe in America, and who are going to implement policies that are friendly to entrepreneurs. That's the source of our strength.
1: Professor, we appreciate your time. Alex Tokarev at Northwood University, thank you for your time. We'll talk again very soon.
17: Thank you so much.
1: Yeah, you got it. Interesting perspective on the economy. It's again, numbers are good, but what you're feeling is totally different.
18: It's totally different, night and day.
1: It's like Tiger Wood calls it his feels, right? It's like, wow, that's a great ball you just hit, but it feels bad. Right. Yeah. All right, taking a break. Coming up, more next on JR Morning.
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28: Fox News, I'm Gian Gelosi. ICE agent Christian Castro is due in federal court in St. Paul, Minnesota this morning, facing six counts of making materially false statements to the FBI.
29: Less than 24 hours after Christian Castro's bond was set during his Hennepin County District Court hearing on separate state charges. His conditional bail is set at $200,000. Castro is charged with shooting a Venezuelan man back in January and lying about the circumstances to investigators.
28: That's Fox's Molly Line. The war with Iran keeps driving up gas prices, regular up to $4.46 per gallon. President Trump says it's a small price to pay.
30: You have a little higher, you have a higher gas. It's a very inexpensive price to pay for what we've done. Remember that it's a little more. It's even if it was, frankly, even if it was a lot more.
28: Diesel's a nickel higher today to a new record high at $6.44, according to AAA. 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
14: Couple of crashes slowing you down on the roads right now. Westbound M59 at 75. Also southbound 275 after 696. That one's off to the right shoulder. On the Jeffries westbound between Farmington Road and 275. That's reduced down to one lane till 7 o'clock this evening as crews switch traffic over onto the newly rebuilt westbound lanes. Because of that, traffic's backed up to Merriman. Also slow travel on northbound 275 between Ann Arbor Road and M14. Now WJR weather first. From the Weather Channel, mostly sunny today with a high of 74. Right now it's 56. Overcast tonight and a low of 59. Then rain showers throughout the day tomorrow with a high of 65. Those showers should end late Sunday morning with a high of 64. I'm Renee Vitale, WJR, traffic and weather first.
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1: All right, you guys know who Dave Portnoy is, right? Of Barstool Sports.
0: Sure.
1: Okay, so Dave Portnoy is a Michigan grad. He's a big Michigan fan.
0: Uh-huh.
1: And he was in town for the Michigan-Oklahoma game. And whenever Dave Portnoy travels around, he rates pizza. He's a big pizza guy.
0: So he goes to a pizza
1: one bite
0: place and...
1: Yes, he calls it the one bite.
0: Okay.
1: One bite. So he goes around, he orders pizza, he takes a bite, and he rates the pizza.
0: Okay.
1: A couple years ago, he went over to Freddie the Pizza Man,
0: mm-hmm.
1: our buddy Freddie,
0: yes,
1: and gave him a huge score. And generally what happens is so many people watch this stuff that he attracts a huge amount of business to these places if they get a good score.
0: They just get bombarded.
1: They get bombarded. They get overwhelmed by people that want, and the lines out the door, people are waiting forever
0: okay.
1: for a pizza. Okay. And so he just stopped at this Primavera pizza
0: mm-hmm.
1: in Livonia. Gave him a huge score.
0: Okay.
1: Right? And so, again, probably going to be very busy.
0: Yeah.
1: Okay. It kind of got me thinking, because we have a lot of great food around here. We have a lot of great food in Michigan.
0: Mm-hmm.
1: And I like different spots in different parts of the state.
0: Mm-hmm.
1: Right? There's yep. great like places all over.
0: Yep.
1: Or out of state, for that matter. But it got me thinking, how far would you travel to try something for the first time based on an unbelievable recommendation?
0: Mm-hmm.
1: Or you're just like, you know what? That sounds so good. I got to go and get it.
0: Yeah.
1: What's your radius?
0: Probably 45 minutes to an hour.
1: Okay. So you're not going real far.
0: I'm not going real far. Now, if it's someplace, you know, someone says, hey, Lloyd, you know, you need to go to and get this, you know, dish in Grand Rapids or, you know, Traverse City, I'd say, well, yeah, I'll try it once I'm in that area.
1: Yeah.
0: You know, I'm not going to make a special trip to that area, but, you know, I visit the area at times, and so when I'm there, I'll be like, oh, yeah, let me try this place that somebody said.
1: Yeah.
0: But I'm just not going to jump in my car and drive to Traverse City to get something.
1: Jay?
4: One bite, everybody knows the rules.
1: There you go.
5: Yeah, I'm the same way. Maybe about an hour. I've made the trip to Freddy's because
1: Freddy's is
5: I've worked at a previous radio station where Freddie used to bring food to us.
1: Okay.
5: And he's in Melvindale. I'm in Clinton Township. And I'm like, you know what? I'm going to make that trip, which is about a 45-minute trip for me every couple times. But you're right. Like, I like places in Grand Rapids or up north or something, and I'm going to visit those, you know, when I'm in the area.
0: You're in the area. Yeah.
5: But, like, for Freddie, I'll travel for Freddie.
1: Yeah. How about you, Renee? What's your radius?
6: Well, my husband and I go on a foodie trip every year to New Orleans. And
1: okay.
6: I'm serious. It's because we like to eat that food. That is the goal.
1: So Renee
6: eat
1: goes far.
6: Into a
0: yes. I mean, she takes a plane.
6: But that's literally the whole mission, to eat ourselves into stupidity.
0: Oblivion?
6: Yeah.
0: Okay.
6: Yeah.
1: Really?
6: Yeah.
1: I did have
6: I'm staying local, Traverse City, if you call that local.
1: You'll go all the way to Traverse City for
6: something. Yeah, I'll make a weekend with the intentions of the destination is Boone's Steakhouse out there.
1: Okay. There's a restaurant up there called Boathouse also.
6: Ooh.
1: That's off the charts.
6: Really?
1: I mean, off the charts.
6: Seafood, I'm assuming?
1: A lot of seafood. They have a mushroom soup that is, you'll never eat anything better in your life.
0: Wow.
1: It's crazy.
0: That seems like another trip time.
6: Let's go.
1: I hate to kind of roll with everybody here. I'm kind of the same way. I'm like an hour.
0: Yeah.
1: I mean, here's the thing, too, though. Like, the other day, I'm like, man, how good does Zender sound?
0: Oh, yeah, Frankenmuth.
1: Just the whole deal.
0: Mm-hmm.
1: Right? I'm like, ooh, that does sound good.
0: It's not that far.
1: I'll make that trip.
0: Yeah. What?
1: Frankenmuth. We'll take the kids to go get candy or whatever, sure. Walk around a little bit.
0: You know, go to... You know, to Bronner's.
1: Bronner's, sure. You know,
0: look at some Christmas
1: usually our
0: stuff.
1: Bronner's trip is around Thanksgiving.
0: Yeah.
1: I'll make that trip.
5: Is it possible that all of us would maybe have done something further if we were a little younger? I mean...
1: Hey!
6: I think...
5: Yeah.
6: Gas.
5: Obviously, well, that too. But no, I'm saying, too, I'm Renee. Saying...
0: Yes.
6: The price of gas, how bad do I really want to
0: do
6: try
0: I
6: that?
0: Do I really want to...
1: But here's the other thing, too. It's a fair point.
5: Yeah.
1: Here's the other thing, too, is like there are these sites now like Gold Belly. Have you heard of Gold Belly?
0: No, I haven't heard of Gold Belly.
1: Gold Belly is a place where it's like really famous restaurants from all across the country.
0: Okay.
1: And they will ship you their food.
6: Oh, I've heard
1: so
6: of
1: So you
6: this.
1: Don't actually have to go.
6: Yes.
1: Like there was this pizza place in New Haven, Connecticut that I wanted to try.
0: Okay.
1: Sally's A Beats.
0: Okay.
1: A-P-I-Z-Z-A. Mm-hmm. A Beats is how they say it.
0: Mm-hmm.
1: I really wanted to try it. We ordered three of their pizzas. It was like a three pack.
0: Through this
1: Gold Belly site.
0: Gold Belly, okay.
1: And they delivered it, and all you do is warm it up in your oven, whatever they tell you. They give you the instructions.
6: Wow, that's like the ultimate Uber Eats.
1: You could get Maine Lobster. You can get, I think Buddy's Pizza's on there.
0: Oh,
1: like you, Coney's, one of the Coney places is on there.
0: Yeah.
1: It's like you can actually, if you're from Detroit and you really want a Coney and you live in Sacramento, they'll ship it to you.
6: What does that cost?
1: Wow. It's not cheap.
6: Yeah. It's a special occasion thing.
1: Yeah, I think we paid. It was like my birthday dinner one time. I'm like, let's do something silly. The kids will think it's fun, whatever. Yeah. And it was like, it was probably like $120 for three pizzas to get delivered.
6: But you would have paid that if you went out to dinner.
1: Sure.
6: For your birthday anyway.
1: Yeah, it was fine.
6: Yeah.
0: You know, there's a shoeshine place in Detroit. It's been in Detroit a long time. It's called Red's Shoeshine. Red's Jazz Shoeshine.
1: Okay.
0: And his nephew now runs it because Red has passed away. But Red used to get shoes from people in California. People would send him their shoes.
6: Oh, wow.
0: And from California, he would shine them and send them back.
6: That's impressive.
0: That's how Red, you know, he would shine your shoes and you could see your reflection in the shoes. I mean, it was crazy.
6: That's pretty cool.
0: Coleman Young used to like take a garbage bag of shoes over there. And Red would shine them all and then give them back, and the mayor would have his shoes. But yeah, but he would get shoes shipped to him from all over the country.
1: I don't know that I'd.
0: I mean, hey,
1: something
0: you like
1: about
0: shoes
1: being boxed up for an extended period of time.
6: There's a certain air to them.
1: Feels a little tough.
0: Yeah. And it's still around. It's his nephew's running it now, and he still gets shoes from out of town coming in. So,
6: that's wild.
0: Yep.
1: But the other thing, too, is like, how many times you get that from people like, oh, you got to try this.
6: Yeah.
1: You got to try it.
0: All the time.
1: I hear all the time from people, and it's like, I will get to it. It sounds great.
5: Mm-hmm. I think, Renee, when you and I worked a little closer, I kept telling you, oh, I got to try this, I got to try this, I got to try this, and then I just don't. Like, I haven't tried Chick-fil-A yet. And they're in my area, like, all over the place.
0: You haven't tried Chick-fil-A?
5: No.
6: He hasn't even had Bucharest.
5: Bucharest, too, was opened up a few miles. Yeah.
6: Are you even a Michigander? Oh
0: my gosh.
5: See, here's the thing about Chick-fil-A. Chick-fil-A, when people describe Chick-fil-A, it's like a movie. It's like they either hate it or they just love it.
6: Yeah, you're right.
5: There's nothing in between.
0: No, it's no middle ground.
5: So it's like, at first, people are like, you really got to try it. It's the greatest thing ever, blah, blah, blah. And now I hear people are like, dude, don't even waste your time.
6: It's okay.
5: So now it's like, I don't know.
0: I like Chick-fil-A.
1: I will say,
0: I
1: think New Orleans is incredibly overrated. That's my opinion.
5: Fighting for me.
6: Yeah, it is.
5: That's Renee's second home.
1: I did have the best fried chicken of my life in New Orleans.
0: Really?
6: Was it Dookie Chase?
1: I have no idea.
0: It wouldn't Popeyes?
1: No.
5: I love Popeyes.
0: I do too.
1: This was from a real mom and pop place.
6: Nice.
1: And yeah, that's
6: the Southern cooking down there.
0: No, it is. It's awesome.
6: Boozy and happy.
1: It is some something jambalaya. Different. All right, we're talking Lions. They lose last night to Buffalo. What needs to happen for them to get right before they take on the Jets at home next week? 7:44, time for Automotive Views. 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
7: 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That may be true, but a recent policy shift is also driving this change. 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
6: One accident on the roads, that's southbound 275 after 696. It's off to the right shoulder on the Jeffries westbound between Farmington and 275. That's reduced down to one lane until 7 o'clock today as crews switch traffic over to the newly rebuilt westbound lanes. Because of that, we're seeing delays to Merriman. Also, eastbound 96, local and express lanes scheduled to close between the Southfield Freeway and Grand River beginning this evening at 9 o'clock until 5 a.m. on Monday. Now, WJR weather for from the Weather Channel, here's your forecast.
16: Didn't squeak out much rain yesterday, but it was 207-inch, 70 degrees, though. Cool day. Cool day today, but sunshine mixed with some clouds, 73. Tonight, with cloud over, 55. Suburbs a bit cooler. Showers around tomorrow, scattered around upper 60s. And a chance of showers as we head into Sunday with a high in the mid-60s. From the Weather Channel, I'm meteorologist Ray Stajicon, 760 WJR, where Michigan comes to talk.
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21: We're going to be in a hurry. We're going to have a sense of urgency, too. You know, I mean, we've been 1-1 before. We've been in this hole, and I think players, coaches, we're willing to do whatever to dig ourselves out of it.
1: Something's got to be done at this point.
0: Yes, sir.
1: And I fear that other teams are going to have this type of success. We've seen it back-to-back weeks. They've given up 30-plus points, and the secondary is a real problem here. So a sense of urgency is a good thing. But what else might need to be done? Let's talk about it with Matt Derry, the host of Locked On Lions podcast. Matt, I mean, getting down 21-0 early certainly doesn't help your cause in trying to win that football game.
22: No, it doesn't, Chris. Good morning, guys. This was not a good performance last night. You just touched on the defense. I mean, you give up 915 yards the first 2 weeks. That's the worst stretch to open a season the first 2 weeks since 2008. We know how that went. You can't win that way. Your strength is your offense, your attack, the weapons that you have on offense, but when they're not on the field because your defense can't stop a nosebleed, it's going to be a long day. And look, we could talk about Kelvin Shepard's scheme. It's not good. It's not. And they'll tell you that. And Jack Campbell after the game last night, very emotional in talking about how poorly he has played the first 2 weeks, admitted that. And that's one of your best defensive players, but they knew at the end of last year that they might not have Kirby Joseph to start 2026 and Brian Branch to start 2026. And to look and to see what's out there right now that they've put out there is not good enough.
0: And, you know, Matt, you know, Jarrett didn't do too bad. I mean, he, you know, four touchdowns, no picks, a 130 rating. So is it safe to say that the offense is slow start, you know, falls more on the early play calling execution or just getting punched in the mouth by Buffalo at the beginning?
22: Yeah, I mean, look, Lloyd, any time that, you know, I think it was a little bit demoralizing for that football team when the Bills win the toss and, what, 99 times out of 100, the team defers. They want their defense on the field first. They want the crowd into it. Bills won the coin toss and said, give us the ball.
0: Yeah.
22: and went right down the field 85 yards. Yeah. And I think it's like, oh, gosh, they wanted the ball. What does that say about what they think of our defense? And they shredded it. It wasn't just, oh, nice throw by Josh Allen or, man, he eluded some tacklers. There was open space all night on that first drive where there was no defenders in sight. So then your offense has to get out there and be like, all right, we've got to match that. That's a lot to ask of Jared Goff and Amon Ross St. Brown and Jahmyr Gibbs. And I thought all three of those guys were pretty good last night. Obviously, Gibbs didn't have the game he had in week one.
0: Right.
22: But I agree with you. I thought Goff looked good. I thought he threw some good balls. Obviously, he's playing with a backup right tackle, a backup left guard, mm-hmm. and a backup center right now. But those are not excuses. They upgraded that offensive line for a reason. They gave Larry Borum $5 million to be that swing tackle and have to pitch in if Miller or Sewell got hurt. And it wasn't good enough. And look, you put up 31 points, so on the road, you usually win.
1: Yeah, but I mean, there were instances, to your point, where, you know, Goff was very uncomfortable, and missing Miller, Mahogany, that impacted the way they were able to find that rhythm offensively.
22: Yes, no question about it. And,

0: En garde!
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2: They're looking up at the last six-plus quarters and not liking what they see because, again, remember it was 4 or 5 days ago. We're sitting here riding high going, this is great. They're up 21-0 in the Saints. Let's put them away, rest people, and get ready for Buffalo. Instead, they had to go to overtime on Sunday, which with a short week really hurt them. We saw the effects of it last night. You didn't have your right tackle in Blake Miller, who never missed a game at Clemson, comes to the Lions and misses the second game.
3: Yeah.
2: Or misses the second game of the year. But you're right. If they come home and take care of a bad Jets team, and I know the Jets won last week, and that's Aaron Glenn. He's going to want to show off a little bit coming back to Detroit.
3: You know it.
2: But you got to win this game. And I'm not saying you got to win it, 24-0 or 31-7, but like, show who you are. This is a team that believes. This is a team that has, six of the top 100 players in the NFL, according to NFL.com, and high-end elite talent that you've signed long-term. Let's see it. And you're right, it starts with a pretty soft schedule now with the Jets, yes. The Panthers, and Cardinals. Those are all teams you should beat.
4: Well, and the penalties are a problem as well. I mean, there were a number of times that the penalties bailed out the Bills last night, or put them way behind the sticks. And you just can't, 18 penalties in two games is ludicrous.
2: It is. And you know what, Chris, I didn't like last night was the pre-snap BS.
4: Yeah.
2: Juice Scruggs on a 3rd and inches in the fourth quarter with a team driving, snaps the ball too fast on what was just an easy quarterback sneak. Rocky Assin lines up offsides as a cornerback. Like, come on. That's ridiculous. And look, you're going to have a holding call here or there. You're going to have a pass interference here or there. But the pre-snap stuff is uncalled for. And like you said, unlike a Dan Campbell coach team, and they better clean that up.
3: Dan seemed, I don't know, me and Chris talked about it. He seemed kind of befuddled looking on the sideline. What's going on there?
2: I think he did. I think he was surprised at the performance. Look, you're not going to be surprised by what Buffalo does offensively and how good Josh Allen is, and you tip your cap. And Dan did after the game last night. A lot of players said in the locker room that they knew what they were up against. That's a damn good team, but mistakes, too much, too much.
4: No doubt. Matt Derry, appreciate it as always. Thank you. Hopefully next time we talk, we're talking for a win. Yeah, you got it.
2: You got it, boys.
3: All right, see ya.
4: All right, well, I mean, look, you're right. They can get right against the Jets. A favorable stretch of run here for them schedule-wise.
3: Yes.
4: To get right.
3: They can really do something.
4: Yeah. All right, 8 o'clock hour coming up. Get you caught up on some headlines. A heck of a lot more to talk about, too. It's coming up on JR Morning.
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6: Every single month, tens of thousands of women face a silent professional hurdle, calling off work, stepping away from school, or struggling through severe fatigue and pain caused by their menstrual cycle. 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
7: What breaks my heart is by the time they come see me, most of the time it's already been impacting their life since they started getting their periods. And it just took so long before they decided to say, hey, this shouldn't be going like this, or maybe there's something I can do.
6: That's Dr. Anne-Marie Bilkins, Director of Obstetrics and Gynecology at Henry Ford Hospital Detroit, who says tracking symptoms can lead to real solutions.
7: Actively seeing your OBGYN sooner rather than later, they can help give you that verbiage, help give you that medical clearance that you need, or whatever it is to support support those times. I think most importantly, we have a lot of medical technologies, medications, things that we can do to treat those conditions so that it doesn't become a debilitating week of your life.
6: Dr. Bilkin says you must prioritize your health instead of thinking you just have to power through the pain of a menstrual cycle.
7: It goes directly back to when you're on an airplane and they say, well, if the masks come down, you got to put your own mask on first before you put your kid's mask on. If anybody on listening is a parent, you know that your parents always come first. But also, you can't help your kids until you help yourself, because it's hard for us to help everybody that's around us that women tend to do, right? Without making sure that we're okay first.
6: If you like more information on this issue, please call the Henry Ford Women's Health Department at 866-434-1034. I'm Lloyd Jackson for WJR Health Watch.
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0: What's the end game for the Iran conflict? I'm Dave Anthony, Fox News. President Trump has said it'll come soon, but in a new Fox News poll, there's skepticism. 71% don't believe there is a clear strategy to end the conflict with Iran, where hundreds of thousands of people took to the streets today in a government-organized show of defiance against the U.S.
1: President Trump, who is set to meet with leaders from six Gulf countries on the sidelines of the U.N. next week, told Axios that he's approaching a critical juncture and weighing a decision on whether to restart massive attacks to bring the conflict to a close. He said, quote, I have a big decision coming up. Do I want to go in and annihilate them, meaning the Iranian regime, or do I not? It's a big decision. Anything could happen with me.
0: Fox's Jackie Heinrich at the White House. Oil prices are down this morning, but gas keeps getting pumped up. Regular up another 3 cents today. Diesel up a nickel. AAA's record high price now $6.44 a gallon for diesel. Also in that new Fox poll, 53% believe the Trump immigration crackdown has gone too far. And today in Minnesota, an ICE agent is due in federal court to face charges of lying about a shooting during an immigration operation in Minneapolis in January that left a Venezuelan immigrant wounded. Castro was in court, Christian Castro, in court yesterday facing state and assault and other charges.
2: Holding Mr. Castro accountable for his firing a weapon through the front door, striking Julio Sosa Solis, endangering the lives of others, and lying to law enforcement has begun.
0: Hennepin County Attorney Mary Moriarty. A federal judge has ordered the Kennedy Center to give 30 days notice before it does any renovations or if it orders a demolition like President Trump's hinted at in the legal fight over putting his name on the center in Washington. One of the most famous investors of all time is retiring at age 96.
3: Warren Buffett has informed shareholders that he is stepping down as Berkshire Hathaway chairman effective immediately. He already had given up the CEO role, which was taken over by Greg Abel.
0: That's Ginny Cassola. 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
7: Northbound 75 before Adams, an accident has traffic backed up to Crooks. Eastbound 94 at Hagerty, crash off to the right shoulder. Same story on southbound 275 after 696. On the Jeffries westbound between Farmington and 275, that's reduced down to one lane until 7 o'clock this evening as crews switch over to the newly rebuilt westbound lanes. Because of that, we're seeing delays to Merriman. 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Mostly sunny today with a high of 74. Right now it's 56. Overcast tonight, low of 59. Rain showers throughout the day tomorrow with a high of 65. And then showers should end late Sunday morning with a high of 64. I'm Renee Vitale, WJR, Traffic and Weather First.
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1: 8 o'clock hour, good to have you. Getting you on your way to work here on a Friday. Get your weekend started off the right way.
2: Friday.
1: Lions lose.
2: Yay!
1: Last night, unfortunately, 41-31.
2: We're not saying yay, that they lost, though.
1: No.
2: I mean, yay is Friday.
1: Yeah.
2: For Friday, yes.
1: Yes. Yeah. Josh Allen, 248 yards through the air, had three touchdowns there, had almost 70 yards on the ground on 14 carries, had a couple of touchdowns there. So, unfortunately, I mean, they got down early, and they just could never climb their way back. So now 1-1, and now we look towards the Jets.
2: The Jets, next Sunday.
1: Next Sunday.
2: We got some time to heal and get our things together, work on some things.
1: Yeah, let's work on the defensive scheme.
2: Let's do that. Yeah, definitely.
1: Let's also get to the headlines.
2: Good morning. A Texas Air National Guard F-16 crashed during a training exercise in Grand Traverse County, triggering temporary evacuations because of a hazardous chemical spill. The jet went down yesterday in Blair Township near County Road 633. The pilot, safely ejected, was hospitalized in stable condition. Authorities initially ordered nearby residents to shelter in place, remain indoors, close their windows and vents. About 30 minutes later, everyone within a one-mile radius was told to evacuate and avoid the crash site. Temporary shelter was opened in Kensington Church in Traverse City. Officials have not identified the chemical involved. F-16s carry several potentially hazardous substances, including jet fuel, hydraulic fluid, and toxic hydrazine used for emergency power. The aircraft was assigned to the Texas Air National Guard's 149th Fighter Wing. The crash remains under investigation. The lone holdout juror in the Lindsey Clancy murder trial is breaking his silence. Michael Desmondville released a statement saying he had no doubts about Clancy's criminal responsibility, stating the physical evidence and witness testimony proved she planned the 2023 killings of her three children. The trial ended in a mistrial earlier this month after jurors remained deadlocked 11-1 in favor of finding Clancy not criminally responsible due to mental illness. Desmondville's attorney says his client is now staying at a secure location in New England following widespread online criticism. Meanwhile, new questions have emerged after police records reveal Desmondville faced a domestic violence charge in 2021 that was later dismissed. It remains unclear if he disclosed that on his juror questionnaire. As gas prices in Michigan close in on $5 a gallon, the state's high-stakes U.S. Senate race feeling the heat. Republican nominee Mike Rogers renewing calls for a temporary suspension of both state and federal gas taxes. Rogers says hardworking Michiganders need immediate relief at the pump as the conflict in Iran drives up costs. Democratic opponent Abdul Al-Sayed also backs suspending the tax, but fired back by questioning Rogers' support for the ongoing war and tariffs. Critics warn a gas tax holiday could stall critical funding for road and bridge repairs, leaving lawmakers deadlocked. And a sexual harassment lawsuit against Wayne County Sheriff Raphael Washington is headed to trial. Federal Judge Shalina Coomer ruled yesterday that claims filed by former sheriff's appointee Regina Parks should be heard by a jury, rejecting Wayne County's effort to have the case dismissed.
15: Parks, who served as community outreach director, alleges Washington sexually harassed her and later fired her after learning she had secretly recorded some of the alleged conduct. Washington denies the accusations. The sheriff's office emphasized that allowing this lawsuit to proceed does not mean the allegations have been proven or that Washington has been found liable. The case marks at least the sixth time Washington has faced harassment allegations during his law enforcement career. He has denied each of those previous claims as well.
16: What's going on in that case?
15: Yeah, this is something that's been going back and forth. And
16: well, there's been a lot of allegations against Raphael Washington.
15: Before even this one came about, this one, you know, really got some traction because this particular person, Regina Parks, actually has video of her being allegedly sexually harassed by the sheriff. And so now it's they had tried to get it thrown out. The county had tried to get it thrown out. It did not. The judge says, no, this needs to be heard by a jury. And so now it goes to trial. Mm. And so there's either going to be a trial or there's going to be some type of settlement or something. But something's going to happen now.
16: Interesting. And then the holdout in the Nancy or the Lindsey Clancy case. The one juror who spurred on that mistrial, Michael Desranville, 48 years old. I don't have any doubts as I tried to explain different possible theories during deliberation. I kept getting cut off as if I had doubts based on the evidence presented. Based on all the physical evidence, key witnesses, and what the prosecution presents, I thought it was enough proof that she knew exactly what she was doing and planned.
15: Mm-hmm.
16: So he's pushing back on the narrative that some of these other jurors have come out and said.
15: Right.
16: And that he was wavering or he understood, but he just wanted to hold her accountable.
15: Yeah.
16: But he's coming out and saying, look,
15: I
16: saw all the same evidence that they did.
15: And I just came out with a different decision.
16: Yeah. I had a different conclusion.
15: Yeah.
16: But
15: he's, you know, he must be getting threats because he's staying on a secure location in New England.
16: Yeah.
15: You know,
16: which is, I don't, this case is so bizarre to me. It's so bizarre to me because there are three children dead. She killed them.
15: We know
16: they've all agreed.
15: We know that
16: to that as a fact.
15: Sure.
16: You know, the online conspiratorial community, those that are you know, wearing shirts with her name on it outside the courtroom, say that it was actually her husband, her then husband, who did this.
15: Right.
16: It was Patrick Clancy.
15: Yeah, no.
16: And not Lindsay.
15: Right.
16: And this was all just a big ruse for him to frame her. And I don't, you know, and now we're threatening this guy?
15: Yeah.
16: That right. He's got to stay somewhere because he doesn't feel safe?
15: Yeah, that's crazy. Because he came to a decision after hearing and seeing the evidence that was not the popular decision with the other 11.
16: There are certainly testimonies in this case, evidence in this case that I'm with this guy, right? But these jurors have a completely different perspective than we do.
15: Yeah.
16: Right. But at the same time, I just look at it and go, well, wait a second. Hold on here. I'm not quite sure how you 11 got there.
15: Yeah.
16: That's me.
15: Yeah. Okay.
16: Obviously, others are going to have a different viewpoint.
15: And I'm sure that's how he felt, too. How did you, other 11, get to this one? But, you know, I'm here.
16: Wow, this case it just keeps on going. And it just is, I feel like the next turn is crazier than the last.
15: Well, either they're going to retry or they're going to do a plea. Something's going to happen. They haven't announced what yet they're going to do, so.
16: You probably travel past them every day. What are the 20 most dangerous intersections in the state of Michigan? We'll talk about that coming up on the other side. It's JR Morning.
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28: Northbound 75 after 9 Mile, we have a crash off to the right shoulder. An accident on northbound 75 before Adams has traffic slow to Crooks. Eastbound 94 at Haggerty, crash off to the right shoulder. On the Jeffries westbound between Farmington and 275, that's reduced down to one lane till 7 o'clock this evening as crews switch traffic over to the newly rebuilt westbound lanes. That's causing delays to Merriman. 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
29: Below normal temperatures sticking around for a change. Usually we've gotten these little cool shots and they've gone away. Now we've got cool weather coming in and some showers for the weekend. Clouds, a mix of clear sky early, sunshine with a few clouds this afternoon. Low 70s. Tonight, mainly cloudy, mid-50s. Suburbs cooler. Tomorrow, some scattered showers, upper 60s. And a chance of showers on Sunday with highs only in the mid-60s. From the Weather Channel, I'm meteorologist Ray Stajicon, 760 WJR, where Michigan comes to talk.
0: Hi, it's Paul W. Join us Friday for Focus with Paul W. Smith. Dave Rieger. Rieger reviews it. Movies you should or should not see. The Lions in Review. And Michelle Murphy from Variety Detroit, the children's charity. That's Friday, noon to 2 on WJR, WJR.com, and the free WJR.

0: So we drive past them or through them every day.
1: Yeah, we do.
0: Busy intersections. We've seen more traffic circles pop up, for example, all over Metro Detroit. But Michigan Auto Law yearly puts out the most dangerous intersections in the state of Michigan. It's a top 20 list, and their list is out for this year. The number one on the list, the most dangerous intersection in Michigan, 18.5 mile in Van Dyke and Sterling Heights, 210 crashes, 12 injuries in that roundabout. The total number of crashes jumped 29.6% from 2024. So a huge increase in crashes there. How is this tracked? Let's talk about it with Chris Hunter, the attorney at Michigan Auto Law. Chris, good morning. Good to have you.
2: Good morning. Thanks for having me. So, yeah, the tracking data comes from the state of Michigan, from the police departments themselves. So we go out, we get the information, and we provide it to the public as a service to help people avoid these intersections and be safe.
1: You know, and when people hear most dangerous intersection, what exactly does that ranking measure? Does it total crashes, the injuries, fatalities, all three?
2: No, great question. So it's actually all three. The primary basis is the total number of crashes. And the reason we do that is because we don't know, and the police don't know, if people are actually injured when they show up to the scene. I mean, sometimes it's obvious. You're cut, you're bruised, you have a broken bone. But then a lot of times it's not obvious. You know, the adrenaline's going and everyone says, nope, I'm fine, I just want to get out of here. And then the injuries show up later. So we actually look at all three factors when coming up with this list.
0: In this report, nearly one-third of all car crashes in Michigan happen at intersections. You know, for example, the state passed a distracted driving law, so you're not allowed to be on your phone, for example, when you're driving. Have we reaped any benefits from that, or are we still seeing, you know, distracted drivers get into these accidents at intersections?
2: You know, I wish we saw a decrease. Now, here's a great point. We've seen a decrease in teenage distracted driving, which is fantastic. So we have a great law in place for our teens, not so great with adults. We're still seeing the same trending with adults. We're just not paying attention out there. We're drinking our coffee, driving our cars, talking on the phone, playing with the radio. Tough thing to say while I'm doing an interview on the radio with people listening, but, I mean, it's all out there, yes.
1: You know, so you have this roundabout at 18.5 in Van Dyke. You recorded 210 crashes. That's nearly a 30% increase from 2024. Are these roundabouts actually more dangerous, or do they sometimes produce more crashes but just fewer serious injuries?
2: So I love this. If you look at the list, there are a large number of roundabouts on this list. And yeah, the number one is this roundabout 18.5 and Van Dyke. So the answer is there are more crashes. There are less known injuries at the scene. So it's kind of a mixed bag. I mean, roundabouts, the whole design was to keep traffic going and for people to pay attention. And it does serve that purpose. However, we're also seeing with the roundabouts a huge increase in crashes. But you're right. We don't have a correlation between the number of crashes and the actual injuries. So the one you're talking about, mm-hmm. 210 crashes, 12 injuries. But again, we don't have the data to say when people leave those crashes, are they later found to be injured? Mm. So it's kind of a tough question.
1: Yeah.
2: I don't know. When we look at this list and see the number of roundabouts, I have the same question as you do. Are these things safe? Is there a better way to handle this? Mm-hmm.
0: What are some of the leading causes for these incidents?
2: So generally, it's some type of distracted driving. Speeding certainly plays a role in this. To a lesser degree, impaired driving. We've got to remind people marijuana may be legal. It is not legal to use marijuana and drive a vehicle. It does happen out there. The last one is kind of like design. So the traffic volume sometimes exceeds what these roundabouts were designed to handle. And it wouldn't shock me with that number one. We're seeing a lot more traffic out there in Sterling Heights. If you look on the list, the roundabout at Orchard Lake and 14 Mile, that is getting a lot of traffic right now, and we're seeing the crashes are increasing there as well. So I think when these were originally designed, they probably met what they thought the volume was going to be. But as we grow as a state, the volume's increasing and we're seeing an increase in the crashes.
1: And, you know, and I'm thinking about 12 Mile and Telegraph, you know, that and a lot of other locations are near freeways and shopping districts and these heavily traveled roads. Is the problem primarily traffic volume in these intersections?
2: So that's an interesting one. I go by that 12 Mile and Telegraph a lot. I think part of that, and this is just my opinion, uh-huh. I think a lot of that right now is because we have such heavy construction on 696.
1: Mm-hmm.
2: People just get in a rush. They're you know, getting frustrated with the backups. They just want to get somewhere. And it leads to, you know, distracted driving, just not paying attention, being more concerned about getting somewhere than getting somewhere safe.
0: It's always a fascinating list. I always look forward to seeing, you know, what's out there.
1: Yeah.
0: You know, kind of.
1: Some are surprising and some are not.
0: Yeah.
1: Uh-huh.
0: Yeah, no doubt about it. Chris Hunter, we appreciate your time. Thank you. Where can people find this, by the way?
2: You are so welcome. You can find this on our website, MichiganAutoLaw.com. And we have a drop-down menu for the most dangerous intersections. So, yeah, just head over to our website. The information's there, and hopefully it helps people drive safer.
0: No doubt about it. We appreciate your time, Chris. We'll talk again soon.
2: Sounds great. Thank you.
0: Yeah, you got it.
1: Yeah, I mean, some of those intersections, yeah.
3: I used to work at 19 in Van Dyke, so I would. This is years ago, but I used to hit that roundabout quite a bit. And what would happen is these semis would come fast off the Van Dyke Expressway.
1: Okay,
3: they would hit the roundabout too fast, try to make that left. Their cabs would tip over,
1: yeah,
3: and then boom, that was shut down for an hour or two.
0: I was driving the other day. I saw a lady. It was hard to actually see what was holding her phone up.
1: Okay.
0: But she had her phone on some sort of show.
1: Okay.
0: It was like a show of some sort. I don't know.
1: Okay.
0: And it looked like it was like duct taped from her rear view mirror. Like it was like hanging down. So she had like a hanging screen from the mirror. And then, because I'm driving behind her and I'm like, this person is all over the road.
1: Yeah, yeah.
0: So I ended up pulling up next to her.
1: Uh-huh.
0: I was making a right. So I pull up and I look over and she's got the phone hanging down from the mirror, and then she's eating all at the same time.
1: No, she's just having
0: I'm
1: a
0: like,
1: good time
0: so you're here. Driving, you're having lunch,
1: yeah.
0: You're watching TV.
1: Oh, all the distractions.
0: What are we doing
1: all
0: here?
1: The distractions.
0: Could you just drive?
1: No. I got other stuff. I'm multitasking, Chris.
0: Okay. I'd appreciate it if we could maybe
1: just
0: not
1: do one thing at a time
0: multitask
1: here.
0: Like that while I got the kids in the car. Yeah,
1: right.
0: All right, we're previewing tonight's high school football game. It's next.
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15: President Trump, who is set to meet with leaders from six Gulf countries on the sidelines of the UN next week, told Axios that he's approaching a critical juncture and weighing a decision on whether to restart massive attacks to bring the conflict to a close. He said, quote, I have a big decision coming up. Do I want to go in and annihilate them, meaning the Iranian regime, or do I not? It's a big decision. Anything could happen with me.
14: Fox's Jackie Hamrick of the White House. Legendary Berkshire Hathaway leader Warren Buffett stepping down as chairman. He's been leading the Berkshire since 1965. He's now 96 days on as chairman emeritus. And it's never too early to think about Christmas. The Postal Service will be accepting letters for Santa 98 days until the big day. 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
19: Few problems on the roads this morning. Northbound 75 after 9 Mile. We have a crash off to the right shoulder. Same story on northbound 75 before Adams. That's causing delays to Crooks. Crash off to the right shoulder of eastbound 94 at Hagerty and the Jeffries westbound between Farmington and 275. That's reduced down to one lane as crews switch traffic over onto the newly rebuilt westbound lanes. That project is in place till 7 o'clock this evening. Traffic stop and go from Merriman. 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Mostly sunny today and a high of 74. Right now it's 56. Overcast tonight with a low of 59. Rain showers throughout the day tomorrow with a high of 65. Then showers should end late on Sunday morning with a high of 64. I'm Renee Vitale, WJR, Traffic and Weather First.
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16: 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Now back to JR Morning with Chris Renwick, Lloyd Jackson, and Jamie Edmonds on WJR, where Michigan comes to talk.
2: Well, I got to tell you, WJR is your place for football. Yes, we've got your NFL coverage. Yes, we are the home for Michigan State Athletics. We got a big game coming up this weekend, too, Saturday in South Bend against Notre Dame. And of course, we've got the best high school coverage around here on WJR tonight. We're back at it. I should actually say, last week, we were treated to a good one, Lake Orion at Oxford, a rivalry game. We said, oh, look, these rivalry games are fun. Let's just do it again. We got another one tonight, and it's going to be a fun one as well. Seaholm and Groves going at it. This is a historic rivalry, and we can't wait to be there again tonight. With Giovanni Mosieri of Sportscaster.com, who joins me this morning. It's good to talk with you again.
3: Good morning, everybody. Yeah, this one's going to be really good. We got a lot of rivalry games, but this one is special.
2: Yeah, it is special. It's an old rivalry, which is fun. Both of these teams are 2-1 on the year, and they both have, they want to make some deep runs this year.
3: Well, definitely. I mean, Groves especially, the past 2 years, they've made it to the state semifinals. It was a really close one in 24 against Orchard Lake St. Mary's. They fell by 1 point to the eventual, now two-time reigning champion, St. Mary's Eaglets. And then last year, it wasn't as close, but they still made it to the semifinals and fell to Dexter, who ended up as the runner-up that year as well. But Seaholm has been a successful program as well. They've been in the playoffs 7 of the past 8 years, but haven't made as deep of runs. So Groves definitely has the advantage at that point, but these are still two very successful programs and looking to be matching up with each other in the playoffs coming later this October.
2: Who do we need to look out for today?
3: So for today, you got two great running backs for Groves. You have the now current single season rushing record holder. Jeremiah Whitley broke the record last year in his junior year, and in his senior year, he's looking just as deadly. And for the Maples, you got senior running back Will Forberg. Those two guys are the key engines to those offenses, and you're going to be hearing their names a lot. So, Chris, I hope you got their names highlighted on the roster.
2: They're highlighted. There are stars next to them. They will be called certainly on a lot tonight. We can't wait for it. You guys do a great job down on the field. We'll take it up in the booth. Giovanni Mosieri, we appreciate you. We'll see you later.
3: We'll see you later.
2: Yeah, it's going to be fun. High school games, there's something about it. There is just something special about it.
1: High school games are always special, man.
2: You know what it is, really? I think it's like the college game has changed so much. And obviously the NFL is the NFL. It's a pro league.
1: Sure.
2: But with NIL and all of these things, it just feels like this is the most pure form of the game
1: yes.
2: Nowadays. Uh-huh. So it's so much fun. We can't wait for it. Our coverage starts at 7 o'clock. We'll bring it to you post-sports wrap.
1: Just having the families and the parents out there watching and just being proud.
2: Everybody's, you get towards this time,
1: yeah.
2: You know, once we get into week 3, week 4, week 5, it's everybody's starting to get a little bundled up. It's a little colder.
1: Yeah.
2: Everybody's bringing blankets to the game.
1: A little hot chocolate out there.
2: Absolutely.
1: Yeah.
2: Yeah, it's a good time. Hey, there's this new social media craze. Have you seen this on Groupon? They're selling $199 mystery vacations where you don't know where your destination is.
1: Okay.
2: Until they announce it to you. It is, and I guess there's technically different tiers. So there are, you can go $199, I think it's $249, and then $299 are your tiers.
1: Okay.
2: But if you just want to go somewhere,
1: mm-hmm.
2: might not be a bad idea. Well, what's included in this?
1: Yeah, I want to know where you go.
2: Round trip airfare. $199. Round trip airfare.
1: Okay.
2: And a stay at a 3-star or 4-star hotel.
1: Oh, okay.
2: And the destination, you don't know where you're going until after you book. and redeem whatever you got to go through.
1: Okay.
2: So $199 a person.
1: And how soon will you know? I mean, how soon do you fly from, like, when you find out, how soon do you have to fly?
2: Well, they haven't picked them yet.
1: Okay.
2: They haven't picked them yet.
1: Okay.
2: But there are a total of 2,000 trips. And there are different tiers. There's three tiers. There's the bronze tier, a silver tier, and a gold tier.
1: Okay.
2: Of the bronze tier, there will be almost 2,000 people that win that. Well, I guess specifically, 1,982.
1: Okay.
2: Of the silver tier, there will be 12 winners.
1: Okay.
2: And of the gold tier, there will be 6 winners.
1: Okay. You don't know which tier.
2: You don't know which tier. You don't know.
1: You're going to get. Okay.
2: The bronze tier are places like New York or Las Vegas, Miami, San Diego, Nashville, Renee's second home, New Orleans.
1: Okay.
2: The silver tier is Hawaii, Iceland, Aruba, Los Cabos, Puerto Vallarta.
1: Okay.
2: Nice, right? Okay. And the gold tier is London or Paris, Rome or Venice, Athens or Santorini, Singapore or Bali, or Bangkok.
1: Wow.
2: Okay, so that's pretty legit.
1: So, but if you pay that top price...
2: Well, you don't know. No, you pay
1: still,
2: in.
1: You pay the top price, but you might get the bronze.
2: Well, you have to pay the top price based on, like, if your airport, you know, it's like a geographical situation.
1: Okay, gotcha.
2: So you might pay a little more based on where you're at.
1: Okay, okay.
2: But here's what's not included. Is checked bags, carry-on fees, seat selections, meals or airport transfers, resort fees, local taxes, things like that. So you're going to end up spending more than $199.
1: Yeah. But are you going to, would you spend, but are you still going to spend less?
2: So my question is, would you do this? Would you do this? Is this something that you would do? 800-859-0957, 800-859-0WJR, you can call or text.
1: I wouldn't want to be the guinea pig. I would want somebody else to do it and then let me know how it turned out. Because, I mean, listen, you want to take a trip, but, you know.
2: Well, you're not dying to go to Albuquerque?
1: I don't want to go to Champaign, Illinois or something. Yeah, you know what I mean? Nothing against Champaign. I'm just saying. It just probably wouldn't be with the first place I choose.
2: Lloyd really hates Champaign.
1: No, I don't. It probably just wouldn't be the first place.
2: Yeah.
1: You know, but Turks like and Miami, Caicos. You
2: LA.
1: Know, Hawaii. Yeah.
2: That's,
1: you know.
2: That's good. Those are legit.
1: I can do that. Yeah.
2: I'd be a little disappointed if I had to fly to Chicago.
1: Well, yeah.
2: I mean, we're right here.
1: Yeah, exactly.
2: But I wouldn't do this. I don't like the unknown.
1: This you don't like the surprise. You don't like being surprised.
2: No. And it's just like for people who are having a baby and they're like, we don't want to know the gender.
1: Yeah.
2: And I'm like, what?
1: I never got that.
2: To know as quick as possible.
1: I need to.
4: Our friend Rocky Roskowski just called and said he thinks it's a timeshare.
2: Yeah. Okay.
1: Could be.
2: They specifically say 3 or 4 star hotel.
4: Okay.
2: So I mean.
1: Well,
2: I understand how you.
4: Or
2: might
4: you think you could end up in a room where they're going to try to sell you a timeshare.
2: Well, that
1: it could
2: might
1: be that too.
2: I've fallen into that trap.
1: Yeah, right. I have too.
2: I've fallen take in
1: no,
2: Vegas.
1: They won't take no for an answer.
2: Yeah, I've fallen into that trap.
1: Well, Mr. Jackson, listen. Just tell me, where would you like to go? Where would you?
4: And Lloyd's
1: like
4: Champaign, Illinois,
1: and I'd say heaven. And they're like, well, we don't have one. Okay, well, thank you. Goodbye. Leave me alone.
2: After my wife and I got married, we went to Vegas for a couple days. We weren't going to go on our honeymoon for another few months.
1: Okay.
2: So we were like, let's just get away for a couple days. We go to Vegas.
1: Mm-hmm.
2: And we're like, oh, we just, you know, just did the wedding. I don't want to spend a ton of money, whatever. Yeah. We're, you know, in our mid-20s.
1: Sure.
2: And like, oh, do you guys want free tickets to go see Cirque du Soleil?
1: Okay.
2: Okay, sure. We're going to take you to a place to see if you want to buy a timeshare. I'm like, okay, well, I'm not buying a timeshare. So sure, let's do it.
1: That's
2: so we go and they wouldn't let us go.
1: Dude.
2: And I'm like, hey, here's the thing is you need to let me walk out that door right now. I'll take the tickets and I need to leave.
1: Yes.
2: Cause I'm going to get very angry here in a second.
1: That's how I was.
2: And then we went and saw Cirque du Soleil and it stunk and I fell asleep and it was terrible. And I'll never go see another Cirque du Soleil show again.
1: Well, listen, if this was in Vegas?
2: It was in Vegas.
1: The Michael Jackson Cirque du Soleil is the best. I'm telling you.
2: I have no
1: Michael Jackson Cirque du Soleil.
2: I don't, they're all the same. I don't care for them. It's like, ooh, wow, this is cool. Just out cold.
1: You were tired anyway.
2: Sure.
1: Yeah.
2: Coming up on the other side, four Detroit, Metro Detroit high schools are partnering with local Mazda dealerships to raise money. We'll tell you what they're doing with that money coming up on JR Morning.
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19: We have a few problems slowing you down on the roadways this morning. Northbound 75 before Adams, crash off to the right shoulder. Eastbound 94 at Haggerty, an accident on the right shoulder there. Same story on eastbound 94 at West Grand Boulevard. On the Jeffries westbound between Farmington and 275, that's reduced down to one lane until 7 o'clock this evening as crews switch traffic over to the newly rebuilt westbound lanes. That's causing delays to Merriman. 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
28: I'm going to have to get out my fall language book because we're going to have temperatures that are going to feel like fall. And the forecast, it kind of sounds like it with the showers kind of scattered around over the weekend. Most of us seeing a few clouds this morning, otherwise it's sunshine. Going to be a good one today for your afternoon and evening plans. Low 70s. Tonight will drop back to about 55, mainly cloudy late. Suburbs will be a bit cooler. Saturday, some scattered showers. Grab the rain gear if you are heading out, upper 60s. Chance of showers on Sunday, mid-60s. Average high this time of year is 74. From the Weather Channel, I'm meteorologist Ray Stajic on 760 WJR, where Michigan comes to talk.
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0: So four Metro Detroit high schools, Holly, Troy, Farmington High, and North Farmington, are partnering with a few different local Mazda dealerships to raise 40 grand through multiple Mazda Be Moved test drive events this month at high schools. For every qualified test drive that's taken by a community member, the dealerships will donate $50 to the host school, up to $10,000 per school. And this is going to go a long way. What are they going to use this money for? Let's talk about it. Sean Laline is the general manager at Suburban Mazda of Troy and joins us. Sean, good to have you.
1: Hey, good morning, guys. How are you? Thanks for having us.
0: Of course. And Autumn Spiteri, the science teacher at Troy High School. It's good to have you.
2: Thanks for having me.
0: Sean, let's talk a little bit about where this idea started from and why these schools are working with you guys.
1: Yeah, so Mazda came up with the Be Moved Drive program across the country last year, and it's just to get community involvement, engagement initiative that just uplifts communities, serves. And last year, I mean, it's a great event. So last year, Mazda donated $128,000 for schools nationwide, and we're proud to be a part of that this year.
3: And Autumn, I understand Troy plans to use this money for a science initiative and a new greenhouse. How would that greenhouse change the way students learn science compared with the lessons they're being taught inside the classroom?
2: Yeah, so environmental science is a graduation requirement. So this project will positively impact generations of learners. Having the greenhouse will allow students to grow plants, conduct science investigations, analyze environmental data, and explore sustainability concepts in a real-world setting. Along with environmental science, we're hoping that other science classes like biology and chemistry will be able to use it. And our Green Space Club here at Troy High just started composting during all the lunches at Troy. So the greenhouse will allow students to experience the full sustainability cycle for composting to plant growth.
0: That's really cool.
3: Yeah.
0: That's where that money is going. Other schools may use that money for their athletic departments. Sean, is there any stipulation on how these schools can use that money?
1: No, not at all. The schools can use it for anything, and I'm excited they're using it for the science program. Mm-hmm. It was one of my favorite classes in high school, and we're proud to be a part of this. I mean, you know, like you said it before we came on, we're donating $50 for every qualified test drive, up to $10,000. So we're asking, hopefully we need to get 200 test drives today to get to that goal.
3: And, you know, Autumn, school budgets are tight. How important are, you know, these business partnerships like this in providing these opportunities that might otherwise be unavailable?
2: Yeah, we ended up applying for a grant last year. We had this in our mind last year to build, but it's a greenhouse is a lot more expensive than we thought it was. So being able to have this $10,000 will make a great impact, and we'll be able to have a larger greenhouse, and the one that we're actually looking at is something that can be expandable. So if we want to build on and extend it in the future, it's something that we can do. So this will really help contribute and make it a great thing for all students here.
0: And Sean, what are the participating dealerships where people can go and take these test drives to get these schools the money?
1: So for today, our event's today from 2:30 to 7:30 p.m. at Troy High School. And our sister store is having an event next Saturday and Sunday, Suburban Mazda of Farmington Hills. And they're going to be sponsoring the Farmington and North Farmington High Schools next Saturday and Sunday from 10 to 3.
3: And Autumn, what would you say to encourage the community to help Troy High reach this $10,000 goal?
2: Yeah, it's just a really simple way for community members to get involved and help make a

0: En garde!
1: U.S. Olympians do it, and so does your college-bound neighbor Jane. 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
2: Teams to watch.
3: Yep. You got State playing.
2: State's right? Got a huge game tomorrow.
3: And Notre Dame.
2: Yeah, huge game. Notre Dame, the number three team in the country. And look, it's first of all, you're on the road.
3: Yeah.
2: First road test of the year against the top five team. But you know, it's going to be tough. It's going to be tough. But you throw the records out.
4: Absolutely.
2: I mean,
4: play, man.
2: Look, the Spartans are still finding their way.
4: Yeah.
2: A little bit. I mean, Pat Fitzgerald is only two games in. Brought a lot of new guys in.
3: We're 2-0, though.
2: New systems, things like that. But you're 2-0.
3: Yeah.
2: And yes, there have been times in these games where things have not gone according to plan.
3: Not going to be perfect.
2: But they are on the right trajectory. They're on the right trajectory. And then Michigan's got UTEP.
3: Yep.
2: So, okay. I mean, maybe they'll get an extra second. Who knows?
3: Okay.
2: But
3: what are the Tigers doing? Okay.
2: Jason, would you like a Tigers update? Go ahead. Go ahead. We're not mathematically eliminated yet. That's the best I got for you.
5: Not mathematically, but we are eliminated, yes.
3: Yes.
5: The wild, like we've talked about it, the wild
2: card. You better hope they get eliminated with state declarative statements
5: will,
2: like that.
5: They will.
2: You better
5: if not, I'll say it was reverse psychology.
3: Oh, that you helped them.
5: Yeah, exactly. Yeah.
3: Okay.
4: I got you.
2: We'll have to make Jason do something ridiculous if the Tigers actually make the postseason.
3: Okay. We'll think of something.
2: He agreed. He shook his head. He said, agree. Yeah.
3: We'll think of something.
5: We'll see what it is, and then I may or may not agree to it.
2: Yeah. Kevin Dietz and All Talk Company Way. Have a wonderful weekend. We'll catch you Monday here on WJR. See ya.
6: A Better Life with Dr. Sanjay Gupta.
7: We talk a lot about ultra-processed foods, but here's a new reason to pay attention. Harvard study just found that adults who eat the most ultra-processed foods had a nearly 60% higher risk of dementia. Now, here's a way of thinking about it that I think is important. For years, we've been told that if we can't stop at just one chip or cookie, it's a failure of willpower. But scientists who study this say that's not fair. These foods are deliberately engineered. The perfect mix of sugar, fat, additives. They make them irresistible. In other words, it's not that you're weak necessarily, it's that the food was designed to beat you. And that's worth knowing, because it takes the guilt out of it and puts the blame where it belongs. Keep in mind, almost 70% of what is on supermarket shelves is ultra-processed. What you should be doing is shopping for foods with the fewest ingredients possible. I'm Dr. Sanjay Gupta, helping you live a better life.
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12: Gas prices pumped up even more. I'm Dave Anthony, Fox News regular, up 3 cents this morning as the Iran conflict rages on. Diesel is up another nickel to another record high. AAA now has diesel at $6.44 per gallon, but President Trump insists
13: it's a very inexpensive price to pay for what we've done. Remember that it's a little more. Even if it was a lot more.
12: As he reiterates, he won't let Iran get a nuclear weapon, but a new Fox News poll shows Americans wary of the war.
14: 60% think it was the wrong decision to begin conflict with Iran. Just under half think it's made us less safe. And 71% think the president does not have a clear strategy for ending things. When asked who they trust handling inflation, data centers, and foreign policy, voters favor Democrats over Republicans by double digits.
12: Fox's Jessica Rosenthal, 53% in that same Fox poll believe the Trump immigration crackdown has gone too far.

0: today. An ICE agent goes to federal court in Minnesota, Christian Castro, accused of lying about a shooting during an enforcement operation in Minneapolis in January that left an immigrant wounded. He was in state court yesterday facing assault and other charges. Also in court today, the driver blamed for a deadly bus crash earlier this week in California that led to another deadly crash.
1: We will hold Ms. Rios fully accountable for her actions and eventually seek the maximum punishment in court, which is life in prison.
0: L.A. County D.A. Nathan Hochman. Bailey Rios charged with second-degree murder, reckless driving, and DUI, accused of running a red light, colliding with a bus and killing two passengers. And shortly after that, a news helicopter covering that crash went down in flames, killing three people, including a KNBC TV reporter. A famous billionaire investor who's 96 years old is retiring.
2: Warren Buffett is stepping down as chairman of Berkshire Hathaway after more than five decades, effective immediately. In his farewell letter to shareholders, Buffett writes, "Father time always wins."
0: That's Molly Line. 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
7: Couple of crashes on the roadways. Eastbound 94 at West Grand Boulevard. That one's off to the right shoulder. Same story on eastbound 94 at Hagerty. On the Jeffries westbound between Farmington and 275, that's reduced down to one lane till 7 o'clock this evening as crews switch traffic over to the newly rebuilt westbound lanes. That's causing delays to Merriman. Now, WJR weather first from the Weather Channel. Mostly sunny today with a high of 74. Right now it's 57. Overcast tonight and a low of 59. Rain showers throughout the day tomorrow with a high of 65, and then those showers should end late Sunday morning with a high of 64. I'm Renee Vitale, WJR, traffic and weather first.
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0: Good Friday morning. Welcome to All Talk. I'm Kevin Deans, coming to you from the Golden Tower of the Fisher Building, bringing you the latest headlines and the stories that everyone is talking about. Gas is getting dangerously close to $5 a gallon in Michigan. I filled up yesterday, $4.99.99.
16: And I know sometimes we throw numbers around on the radio, and after a while, they almost stop meaning anything. But this one means something. AAA says the Michigan average today is about $4.76 a gallon. A year ago, it was about $3.19. That is an increase of more than $1.50 a gallon in 1 year. And this isn't just about complaining when you see the giant numbers on the gas station sign. It's changing the way people live. Maybe you're going to drive up north this weekend. Maybe you're going to take the kids to Traverse City. Maybe you're going to drive over to Grand Rapids, go to a football game, visit your parents, take your wife out to dinner. And now you start doing the math. A 20-gallon fill-up at $5 a gallon, that's $100. And if you need another tank to get there and back, suddenly your little weekend getaway starts with $150 or $200 just to move the car. So maybe you don't go. Or you go, but you don't eat at the restaurant. You don't stop at the little store. You don't buy the kids something. You don't play the extra round of golf. That's the part of the $5 gasoline we don't talk enough about. It doesn't just take money out of your gas budget. It takes money out of everything else. Restaurants feel it. Stores feel it. Tourism feels it. Families feel it. And people have to drive for work really feel it. So maybe it's time for Lansing to seriously consider a temporary gas tax holiday. Michigan State's motor fuel tax is currently 52.4 cents per gallon. The state eliminated the sales tax on gasoline this year and moved to this new per gallon system with 98% of the fuel tax money going into transportation. So I'm not pretending the money doesn't matter. It fixes roads. It helps counties and cities. It supports public transportation. And if you suspend it, you have to figure out what happens to that road money. But government asks people to tighten their belts all the time. Maybe when gasoline is approaching $5 a gallon, government can tighten its belt for a little while too. If the full 52.4 cents were reflected in the price, that's almost $8 on a 15-gallon fill-up. Fill up twice a week, and now we're talking real money over a couple of months. Would a gas tax holiday solve the global oil problem? No. Would it end this volatility that's helping drive crude oil prices higher? No, it would not. But would it give Michigan families a little breathing room at a time when they're getting hammered? That's the question, because when gasoline gets close to $5 a gallon, it's no longer just the price of gas. It's the price of going somewhere. It's the price of doing something. Increasingly, it's the price of saying, forget it. We can't afford it. So maybe it's time to give people some of that money back. All right, let's take a look at some of the news. A military training mission in northern Michigan turned into a public health concern after an F-16 crash led to the release of hazardous chemicals near Traverse City. Marie Osborne is following the story and joins us now. Hey, Marie.
7: Good morning, and there's several updates here. The jet is known as a flying fighting falcon operated by the Texas Air National Guard. It went down yesterday in Grand Traverse County. It was a routine training exercise. The pilot ejected from the aircraft, taken to the hospital in stable condition. Nobody on the ground injured. However, the pilot had been participating in a training exercise at the National Guard base in Alpena when another pilot told air traffic controllers he believed his wingman hit a bird and crashed. That's according to audio posted on liveatc.net. But this happened in a residential area, and that's where the concern is today. In the aftermath, authorities first told residents to stay inside, shut their windows, avoid going outside. That shelter-in-place order was lifted, but then the concerns quickly shifted to a chemical threat, prompting an evacuation for anyone living in about a mile area of the crash site. Health officials say some first responders and local residents were treated after being exposed to something called hydrazine, highly toxic fuel that is used to power emergency power on military aircraft. Exposure can affect breathing and the nervous system, and in serious cases can cause severe medical complications. Kevin, residents who were near the crash site developed symptoms like coughing, wheezing, or difficulty breathing are being urged to seek medical attention. The entire incident is now under investigation, not just this aftermath with this health threat, but also what caused the accident.
16: And we're going to talk with Army veteran Mike Bouchard at 11:35 about this F-16 and the training that is going on up in that part of our state. Marie Osborne, thank you very much.
7: Thank you.
16: All right. Our Detroit Lions fell to 1-1 after losing to the Buffalo Bills 41-31 last night in their first road game of the season. Buffalo scored touchdowns on its first four possessions. It was rough going early. They finished with 446 yards of offense, including 203 yards rushing. Josh Allen accounted for 5 touchdowns, 3 passing and 2 rushing without a single turnover, while the Lions allowed Buffalo to convert 9 of 12 third downs. Detroit's Jared Goff threw for 327 yards and 4 touchdowns, with Amon-Ra St. Brown catching 9 passes for 142 yards and 2 scores. Coach Dan Campbell said the Lions now have a better idea of who they are after 2 games and acknowledged the 1-1 team has plenty to work on and clean up and plenty of room to improve.
17: Give them credit. Joe Brady had those guys ready to go. They played well, all 3 phases, and they got after us, and we didn't play good enough, and we didn't coach good enough. You know, that falls on me, and we needed to play a. It didn't have to be spotless, but it certainly needed to be a lot cleaner than that, and we did not do that.
16: Yeah, we talked about the injuries yesterday on the offensive line and how that could impact the run game.
17: And I think that, I think we have to be able to run the ball better than we are right now. We have to be much more efficient doing it. Our back's too good. We came into this game, we needed to be able to run it. I think there's a lot of meat on the bone there, and I do think we can get better. I feel really good about us being able to improve from here, to continue to grow offensively. I do, all right? But I know the run game's got to be big for us, and it can't just dissolve.
16: Yeah, coach isn't making excuses. He says we got to get better on offense. We got to get better on defense, too.
17: We got to clean up a lot of things on defense right now, particularly in the back end. And then offensively, you play an opponent as potent as this. We don't have the luxury of spitting and sputtering early. That's the thing. You don't have that luxury. And we knew that coming into this game.
16: Yeah, they got off to such a fast start. We were deep. We were just in this. Well, Jared Goff will tell you, we were in a big hole.
18: Yeah, I think we knew what game type of game it was going to be, and we dug ourselves in that hole. And against a team like that with the offense they have, really hard to get back in it. We got close. We were down 10 there with some opportunities to get back in it, but we dug ourselves in too big of a hole.
16: Aiden Hutchinson played well.
19: We're going to be in a hurry. We're going to have a sense of urgency too. We've been 1-1 before. We've been in this hole, and I think players, coaches, we're willing to do whatever to dig ourselves out of it.
16: Yeah, Buffalo's a really good team. We just have to play better. Jack Campbell, the linebacker, just says it wasn't our night.
20: Yeah, I'm going to be honest with you. Hats off to them. Played terrible. And then it starts with me. And I feel like it's on me. I got to be better. And I ain't got no other thing to do to look in the mirror and be better. So that's really where it starts. It starts with us. But, they did a good job.
16: Quick break. We'll be right back. It's All Talk. I'm Kevin Dietz.
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7: Eastbound 94 at Hagerty, still have a crash off to the right shoulder. Same story on eastbound 94 at West Grand Boulevard. On the Jeffries westbound between Farmington and 275, that's reduced down to one lane till 7 o'clock this evening as crews switch traffic over to the newly rebuilt westbound lanes. That's causing backups to Merriman. Now, WJR Weather First from the Weather Channel. Here's your forecast.
31: Looking good now as we continue to plow on through our Friday. Might see a few clouds, but blue sky with us. Got a blue sky I love to see this time of year. That nice color, deep color blue, 73. Tonight we cloud over, 55. Suburbs a bit cooler. Might see some 40s around at north. Chance of showers tomorrow, good chance too. They'll be scattered around. Highs only in the upper 60s. Sunday, chance of showers and highs in the mid-60s. From the Weather Channel, I'm meteorologist Ray Stajikon, 760 WJR. For Michigan Comes to Talk.
27: Michigan State is 2-0 after a win over Eastern. 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
17: Give them credit. Joe Brady had those guys ready to go. They played well. All three phases, and they got after us, and we didn't play good enough, and we didn't coach good enough. You know, that falls on me, and we needed to play a. It didn't have to be spotless, but it certainly needed to be a lot cleaner than that, and we did not do that.
0: We were not good enough. The Lions went to Buffalo looking for a statement win and instead came home 1-1 after a 41-31 loss to the Bills. The defense simply couldn't get off the field. Buffalo scored touchdowns on its first four possessions, piled up 446 yards, rushed for 203, and Josh Allen accounted for five touchdowns without turning the ball over. Detroit didn't quit. Jared Goff threw for 327 yards and four touchdowns. Amon-Ra St. Brown had 142 receiving yards, but it just wasn't enough. Joining us now, Lomas Brown, color analyst for the Detroit Lions Radio Network and host of WJR Sports. Lomas, what happened?
3: Oh, man, Kevin, a lot of things went wrong in that game. And I think the biggest thing that went wrong was the communication. Communication, especially in the secondary, I just thought they had too many guys on some of those touchdown passes and some of those explosive plays. They were wide open. It wasn't a lion within 5-10 yards sometime of those guys. And when you got a guys running that wide open, you know it's because of miscommunication more than anything else. And I see why Coach wants time to be able to dive into this thing. Coming off that short week, Kevin, it's a lot of things you can install in your game plan. You basically take week one game plan into week two. Now we get an opportunity with 10 days before we see the Jets. He gets the opportunity to really dive into things, like he said, and really have these guys clean up a lot of things that went wrong last night.
0: Anthony Bellino, co-host of Sports Wrap, is with us. What did you see last night, Anthony?
10: Well, you know, it's going to be tough to beat the Buffalo Bills, Lomas Brown and Kevin Dietz. It's also going to be tough to beat the refs. I mean, you call a false start on the center, Juice Scruggs for a flinch. I mean, what was that? And then Jared Goff gets knocked into the next century while scrambling. I guarantee you, had Jared Goff been wearing a Kansas City Chiefs uniform and his name would have been Patrick Mahomes, there's a flag right there. I mean, it was one of those games where, yeah, you had to be almost perfect in order to beat the Bills. We knew that because Josh Allen was going to kill us. Tyler Shuck torched us the week before, so we all already understood that. But my goodness, I mean, could we get a call at all? I mean, the Bills' offensive line was holding the whole game. I mean, Dietz, I was getting ready to throw something at the television. I couldn't believe what I was watching.
0: Oh my goodness, Lomas, what happens when you allow the other team to score on its first four possessions in the NFL? It's hard to come back from that.
3: Oh, well, think about it. The defense played 91 plays versus the Saints in week one. You turn around off 4 days of rest, and then you play Buffalo, and then the first four possessions, I think at one point I was looking, the play total was like they had 18 plays. We had like six plays or eight plays at one point. You can't have your defense accumulate that many plays over the first 2 weeks and expect them to be fresh and expect them to be able to come up with big stops later on in the game. And it was just kind of like this snowball effect with the defense. The offense didn't do much to help them. Or I thought that what we needed to do was our offense pick up first down, keep Josh Allen and that explosive offense on their sideline. That was our best defense. We couldn't do it.
0: Anthony, we didn't quit, though. I could have just turned off the TV when it was 21-0 and figured, we're going to lose this one. But I stayed and watched, and I got to see the Lions give it a decent try. Is there some, silver lining in that?
10: Yeah, absolutely. I mean, that's exactly what you wanted to see. I mean, Coach, I mean, Kirsten, hey, cleaning up the bleep there at halftime. I love that. Just letting some raw emotion out. I was glad to see that even at, as Lomas was talking about, the defense is out on the field. 18 plays over 9 minutes and 10 seconds of possession, and they had marched all up and down the field while the Lions had mustered, what, 7 plays, -1 yard, and had the ball for 425, right? That was the first quarter. It was ugly. But you get into that second quarter, you do manufacture a touchdown, you get a field goal late. Okay, at least you got a little bit of momentum. You get the ball first, coming out of halftime, you put together an 11-play, 74-yard drive, you take 5:31 off the clock, you cut that lead to 10, you show a little bit of fight, you just could not get a stop. defensively. And we knew Buffalo was going to be, you know, that offense. I mean, Josh Allen was spectacular. Sometimes you just got to tip your cap. And that is what it is. I love the fact that the Lions were not going to quit. You're never going to get that out of them. Jared Goff, statistically, guy throws for 4 touchdown passes, 327 yards. Amon-Ra had 142 of those in 2 scores, so that was great. But the run game was just non-existent. And I asked last night on Sports Wrap when Lomas Brown was flying over there and we were texting during the show as he was getting ready to come on, I forgot to ask you, Lo, if you brought any pads with you, right? Because you got a new left guard, you got a new right tackle, your center was on the injury report, and he is the substitute center for the guy that you acquire in the offseason. We knew that the offensive line and that battle in the trenches was going to be paramount. We just had no run game whatsoever. 66 total yards, only 16 carries and 52 yards for Jahmyr Gibbs. That, to me, was the biggest asterisk for this game, because if this team can't move the ball on the ground, we've got some serious issues.
3: Yeah, but A.B., but when you go into the game, right, you already knew that going into the game. You knew you were shorthanded going into the game. You know, so what you have to be able to do and what Drew Petsing is going to have to be able to do, especially in that run game, is he's going to have to take a few plays out, the plays that those guys are very good at running, and he's going to have to concentrate on running all those plays, the ones that they're very good at. Because, again, being shorthanded right now, and the other thing is you don't want to beat the juice out of Jahmyr Gibbs this early in the season. You got to be cognitive of how many carries, how many touches he gets early in the season, because this is a long season. We got 15 more games. You're going to need him for the rest of the season.
0: Yeah, but to run the plays that they can run, the center's got to at least get the ball to the quarterback. I mean, that ball was all over the place. It was ugly.
3: Yeah, I mean, Kevin, that's what I'm saying. AB always hear me say this. The offensive line has to work like a glove in a hand. It has to. All those guys got to be on the same accord. When you got different guys coming in and out, you can't do it. You can't do it because you can't practice it, so you can't take it to the game, and that just compounds the problem when you get in a game.
0: Lomas Brown, color analyst for the Detroit Lions Radio Network, host of WJR Sports Wrap, and Anthony Bellino, co-host of Sports Wrap. Thanks, guys. Really appreciate it.
10: Thanks, Kevin.
3: Take care.
0: All right. Have a fabulous day. Yeah, it was tough last night. And Buffalo went 9-for-12 on third down possessions. When they're converting on 9 out of 12 third down plays, you're going to have trouble winning this game. Buffalo just too good. But there's some good things for the Lions. I think we're going to be all right next week. Quick break. It's All Talk. I'm Kevin Dietz.
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1: Last year alone, the Michigan Lottery contributed over $1 billion to support Michigan public schools. 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
2: News. I'm Gianna Gelosi. President Trump is preparing for high-level talks with world leaders next week when they arrive for the annual UN General Assembly. As new Fox polling shows, 71% don't believe there is a clear strategy to end the conflict with Iran.
4: President Trump, who is set to meet with leaders from six Gulf countries on the sidelines of the UN next week, told Axios that he's approaching a critical juncture and weighing a decision on whether to restart massive attacks to bring the conflict to a close. He said, quote, I have a big decision coming up. Do I want to go in and annihilate them, meaning the Iranian regime, or do I not? It's a big decision. Anything could happen with me.
2: That's Fox's Jackie Heinrich. Gas prices spiking all week. AAA reporting today's average for a gallon of regular is $4.46. The prices of diesel have been breaking records day over day. Today we land at $6.44. 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
15: WJR, traffic and weather first.
7: One crash on the roads right now. That's eastbound M59 at Pontiac Lake Road. Traffic is slow to Airport Road. Northbound 275 as you approach 96. Two right lanes are closed there until 3 o'clock this afternoon. Traffic's delayed to Ford Road. On the Jeffries westbound between Farmington and 275, that's reduced down to one lane till 7 p.m. this evening. As crews switch traffic over to the newly rebuilt westbound lanes, you're seeing backups to Merriman. Now, WJR weather first from the Weather Channel. Mostly sunny today with a high of 74. Right now it's 59. Overcast tonight, a low of 59. Then rain showers throughout the day tomorrow with a high of 65. Showers could end late Sunday morning with a high of 64. I'm Renee Vitale, WJR, traffic and weather first.
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0: And we're checking in on the race for Michigan governor with Republican Lieutenant Governor nominee and State Representative Jay DeBoyer running alongside gubernatorial nominee John James. DeBoyer chairs the House Oversight Committee and was selected in August in part to focus on government accountability, while the ticket has emphasized schools, public safety, affordability, and reducing waste in state government. Good morning, sir. How are you?
6: I am good. How are you?
0: I'm doing great. I appreciate you being here. I was listening to the radio on my way in this morning on WJR, and I heard President Trump had signed this executive order aimed at expanding hunting and fishing access on federal lands and waterways. I know you've been working with the Sportsman for John James Coalition. Tell us a little bit about what the president's trying to do here and the work you're doing with the coalition.
6: Yeah, I think what's important to recognize is that the outdoor sports, hunting, fishing, those kinds of things is a heritage of our country and a heritage of our state. And a lot of people are involved in that. And frankly, I would say that it doesn't get enough attention that it deserves. And one of the things that's important to me, I'm a lifelong hunter. I'm a deer hunter, I'm a duck hunter, I'm a pheasant hunter, I'm a fisherman, I live on Lake St. Clair, all near and dear to me. But I don't think it gets enough focus. And my fear is that if we don't focus on that heritage, that individuals who may oppose it are going to try to incrementally creep into that heritage and frankly, attempt to prevent us from being able to do the things that we enjoy.
0: Yeah, I hear from my friends that they don't like the bureaucracy of it all, the expense of the licenses. They just feel, that here in Michigan, it should be as easy as possible for people to hunt and fish, grandfathers, fathers, their kids. It's just such a part of the Michigan experience. They feel like it shouldn't be difficult to be able to do.
6: Yeah, there's no doubt about that. You know, a great example of that is, and it applies to almost every department in government that I've been able to observe as the chair of the Oversight Committee, but the Department of Natural Resources, obviously an important department. We need them there to manage game, to manage fisheries and our natural resources. But what I've seen the trend out of the department become is they've become an enforcement agency as opposed to a service agency that is designed to expand, encourage, hunters, anglers, outdoor recreation, involved individuals, that it's really become adversarial. And I'm sure there's a lot of blame to be spread around there. But the truth is, as a government department, their number one focus should be providing access to the individuals that would like to participate and not be a hindrance. And that is a common message that I hear regularly from sportsmen, is that their interactions with the Department of Resources, Natural Resources, have become much more about enforcement in preventing you and checking you and monitoring you as opposed to encouraging you. And frankly, it's resulting in a diminishing number of hunters going into the field. Frankly, I've had hunters who have been lifelong hunters tell me straight out that, the hassle, the online check-ins, all the things that we have to do just makes it very cumbersome, as opposed to perhaps, one case a gentleman told me, I used to be able to go to the hardware store, buy my license for $5, walk out in the woods, do my thing and go home. And it's just turned into a bureaucratic nightmare now.
0: Is that something a James DeBoyer administration could fix right away?
6: Yeah, absolutely. And again, this would apply to all of the departments, but specifically to the Department of Natural Resources. John James has said, we are going to, number one, put individuals in place that run these departments that are qualified, that are there because they understand the responsibilities of the department, not political appointments because it's a return of a favor to a political supporter, which I believe is what the people of Michigan want and deserve. So what that means to me is that they're going to engage with the people, and to stay on the DNR, they're going to engage with the hunters, the fishermen, everybody that's invested in the natural resources of the state of Michigan to help encourage the use. The greatest line I've heard on this, frankly, is what used to be an asset in Michigan has turned into a liability to the taxpayer because we're spending money to do things like eradicate deer in highly urban areas. We're paying people to do that, as opposed to just letting an archer go in there with a tag and reduce the population. So I think it's just a philosophical position that's very different between John James and what his administration will look like and what a Jocelyn Benson administration will look like. Common sense will prevail with John James.
0: Let's talk about the economy. What needs to change in Michigan? What are some of the first things that you and John James would do to make things more affordable for working families?
6: Yeah, so John is very clear that his goal in his first year is to reduce personal income tax by 25% with a long-term over his term, with a long-term goal of getting it to zero. That's an immediate impact on individuals' pay that comes into their home to use for their, you know, family's well-being. The secondary piece, it kind of ties back to departments. If you talk to any business, if you talk to any group that's involved in business, if you talk to them about what is their number one hindrance in Michigan, and by the way, as a chair of House Oversight, I had dozens and dozens of these individuals sit in my office and give me experiences that they've had with various departments of the state of Michigan. It's the regulatory state. Nobody is for doing bad things in our state, doing bad things in our environment. Nobody is for polluting water. Nobody is for polluting air. But I can tell you that the regulatory state in Michigan is the most cumbersome thing that businesses deal with. And I've had dozens of businesses sit in my office and tell me that they are considering leaving the state of Michigan because of how difficult navigating the compliance structure of Michigan is. That shouldn't be happening. We should not be running people out of our state because of our operations in our various departments. John, it's, again, it goes back to the appointment of the directors of those departments and who they are and what their philosophy is. And the John James administration's philosophy is going to be very simple. We want to make Michigan the most attractive state in the country to do business in, to employ people, to have an opportunity to be an entrepreneur. And also, by the way, something we haven't touched on yet, to educate your children in, which we rank near the bottom. We're like 45th in the country in education. There's 43 states in this union that are performing better than Michigan when it comes to education.
0: How are you going to fix that?
6: Well, I can tell you, John James on day one is going to sign the education tax credit that's available through the federal government that Gretchen Whitmer has not signed on to, and that Jocelyn Benson has not taken a position and come out and said that she would do so. What that will do is that will put dollars, federal tax dollars, as a credit based on what you spend back into your pocket when you spend it on tutoring, books, extra education, public school education, private school education, parochial education, whatever it is your student needs to be better, to learn better, to be able to read. That tax credit will go directly back to the people that need that for their children. Michigan, you know, if we want to thrive as an economy and be a top 10, or in my opinion, a top 5 economy in the country, we have to have educated citizens. And when we're ranked at the bottom in education, I mean, that is the first indicator to me that we're not going to have a really good time here having good jobs.
0: Jay DeBoyer, State Representative and Republican Lieutenant Gubernatorial Candidate, thank you for checking in with us. We appreciate your time this morning.
6: You betcha. Thanks for having me on.
0: Yeah, have a great day. Yep. Michigan, when you think about Michigan, you think auto industry. They have a plan for keeping auto jobs in the state, long-term strategy. You can read all about it. You can just go to John James's website and see what their plan is for Michigan moving forward. We're going to take a quick break. We'll be right back. It's All Talk. I'm Kevin Dietz.
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7: We have one accident on the roads. That's eastbound M59 at Pontiac Lake Road. Traffic slow from airport. Northbound 275 as you approach M14. Two right lanes are closed for construction until 3 o'clock this afternoon. That has traffic slow to Ford Road. The Jeffries westbound between Farmington and 275 reduced down to one lane until 7 o'clock tonight as crews switch traffic over to the newly rebuilt westbound lanes. Traffic's delayed to Merriman. Now, WJR weather first from the Weather Channel. Here's your forecast.
25: Maybe a light jacket required for the weekend, especially with the clouds and the showers around. Boy, I haven't said that in a while. Beautiful Friday as we step it back. Maybe a few clouds with our sunshine. Nice drive home, though. And beautiful this evening if you're heading out. 73. Tonight, clouding over, 55, suburbs cooler. Tomorrow, only around 67 with scattered showers around. Sunday, a chance of showers, 65. From the Weather Channel, I'm meteorologist Ray Stajic on 760 WJR, where Michigan comes to talk.
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0: It's All Talk. I'm Kevin Deese coming to you from the Golden Tower of the Fisher Building. It's time to do one of my favorite things, talk about a local business and the people behind it. Jacane in Plymouth has built its identity around fresh seasonal dishes from a live fire grill, handcrafted cocktails, live entertainment, and a modern atmosphere, along with happy hour Tuesday through Saturday and a Sunday brunch featuring everything from prime rib and salmon to made-to-order omelets. Oh, my goodness. And today, there is another reason to try it. Our WJR Sweet Deals is underway. It gives you a $50 Jacane gift card for just $25 while quantities last. 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Join us now as Jacane owner Don Soonan. Good morning. How are you?
1: Good morning. Doing great. Just a real pleasure to be here.
0: Oh, I'm so glad you're here, and you come bearing gifts. My goodness. What? Let's talk about these dishes for a second. My goodness, we got a pasta, we got a meatloaf, we got a chicken dish. Unbelievable.
1: Yeah, we've got a new menu, just came out about 10 days ago, so we thought bring down a few samples of that, give you an opportunity to see what it's all about.
0: It's the food. People love good food, and that's what you guys are offering at Jacane.
1: Yeah, we're known for that. You check it out. We have pretty good ratings on the food and atmosphere and live entertainment as well, so I really want to come and check it out.
0: Yeah, really, everybody is raving about it in the Plymouth area, really. The restaurant business is a tough business. What made you decide to build and open a restaurant?
1: Well, I don't know. That's a really good question. I'm still asking myself that. My wife's asking that every day. But anyway, I don't know. I've been in the community for 58 years and been very active in the community, done a lot of different projects, and just felt a restaurant that would appeal to the folks in that area would be ideal, and it's turning out to be a hit.
0: Yeah, when you build it from the ground up, you really get to decide what that feel is going to be like. What did you insist had to be there?
1: Well, we wanted to have it a casual place, a little bit maybe upscale. I liked live entertainment. I have some background in it, my center stage days. And I brought on the team, the chef, the banquet manager, the front of the house manager, and Mia O'Day, who did a lot of the design work and decor work in there, and she's a business partner there as well. They were on my payroll for 2.5 years before we ever opened. So the design and the build of the restaurant was really a team effort by people that had years, decades of experience in the fine dining restaurant business. So, you know, I don't know anything about a restaurant, but I certainly know how to hire the people that do. So we put the team together.
0: Yeah, draw a picture for us when you walk into Jacane. What is that experience like? And talk about the live music, because that's a big part of it.
1: Yeah, the live music is a big part, and I just think it's got to be compatible, obviously, with a dinner crowd. You can't overpower the dinner crowd, but a lot of soft jazz, Motown, and it's a kind of music that's comforting, really, during the dinner crowd. And, you know, people can talk. The acoustics in it are very good. So even though the band is playing, you can still have a civil conversation with those folks at the table.
0: It's an interesting name. Where did the name come from?
1: Well, I drove race cars for 26 years. And a chicane, for those that are familiar with racing, is a zigzag in a racetrack to slow the drivers down. For example, at Daytona, when I race there, I'm coming on the back straightaway, 220 mile an hour. You get to the chicane, hard on the brakes, down to 160 mile an hour, into the chicane. You want to be within an inch of the apex. But the key is get the attitude of that car pointed within a degree or two of ideal, and you can get on the power a tenth of a second quicker, and you're going to come out of there maybe 1-2 mile an hour faster, 1 mile an hour faster than the other drivers. Out of the chicane is good for 5 car lengths at Daytona. So the restaurant, end of the day, slow down, end of chicane, get that attitude in there just right, and you're coming out of there a winner.
0: Yeah, right? We have a crazy world, a crazy lives. We're busy, busy, busy. You come to Jacane, and you can slow down and just enjoy your evening.
1: That's the whole idea. And even though you go to the movie, come in, have a cocktail or two, listen to the music. You don't have to have dinner. We got great desserts, great salads. know, everything from a hamburger up to Wagyu steaks and the best ribeye you're going to find anywhere in the state of Michigan.
0: What is your What are your favorite items on the menu?
1: It's tough to beat that ribeye. I got to tell you, the ribeye, the short rib. I'm kind of a steak guy, but you know, we got a great selection of seafood. All the pasta dishes are made in house every day, all made fresh. So we got a whole variety, everything from a hamburger to a full fine dining meal.
0: You've got a great chef. Talk a little bit about the Live Fire Grill.
1: Yeah, Scott Brazil is our chef. He'd been around for about 35 years and in a fine restaurant business. But the Live Fire Grill is a wood burning grill. It gives it with cherry, hickory wood, and it gives a unique flavor to the steaks and really does an exceptional job.
0: You described the menu as seasonal. How often do they change dishes, and you know, how much freedom does that give the chef?
1: Well, the chef is always looking for, you know, what's in season. You want everything fresh these days, for sure. And so we usually change the menu about 3 times a year, every 3 to 4 months. And I don't know, people kind of expect something new and unique on the menu periodically. So we try to accommodate their wishes as well.
0: Let's talk happy hour. Everybody likes happy hour. Everyone likes a deal. And, of course, we got the sweet deal going on. If you go to WJR.com and click on sweet deals right now, you can purchase a $50 Chicane gift card for only $25 while quantities last. That is a fabulous deal. You'll want to go check this out. Tell us about happy hour.
1: Happy hour is from 4 to 6.

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2: 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I'm Kevin Dietz.
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6: WJR welcomes the new musical comedy, Mrs. Doubtfire, to the Fox Theater. 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
9: A demonstration of defiance. I'm Dave Anthony, Fox News. That is in Iran, where hundreds of thousands of people took to the streets in a massive government-organized anti-U.S. protest, as Iran also claims it attacked another oil tanker in the Strait of Hormuz, where it's disrupted shipping for months. Oil prices, they're up this morning, and gas has been pumped up even more, another nickel for diesel to a new record high. President Trump calls that a small price to pay for preventing Iran from having a nuclear weapon. But a new Fox News poll shows a lot of concern.
10: The survey showed 71% of registered voters feel the administration lacks a clear strategy for ending the conflict, including 95% of Democrats, 83% of independents, and 43% of Republicans. 47% also believe the conflict will make the U.S. less safe, and that is up from 39% in April. A 60% majority believes the decision to take military action in the first place was wrong.
9: Fox's Jackie Heinrich at the White House. Also in the Fox poll, 53% believe the Trump administration immigration crackdown's gone too far. And a Republican congresswoman has a message for the president in a new campaign ad recorded near the White House.
11: The same Hispanics who help you get to the White House in 2024 feel betrayed today.
9: Maria Elvira Salazar got a Trump endorsement earlier this year. Her Democratic challenger in November, Elliot Rodriguez, has accused the congresswoman of failing to stand up to the president. An ICE agent is in court in Minnesota this morning. Christian Castro is facing charges of lying about a January shooting during an enforcement operation and left an immigrant wounded. Castro was in state court yesterday facing assault and other charges after a months-long battle over his extradition from Texas.
12: There should never have been any question whether he'd have his day in court here. But instead of following the law,

0: Governor Abbott chose to turn Texas into a sanctuary state for somebody accused of a violent crime.
1: Democratic Minnesota Attorney General Keith Ellison. 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
5: No accidents on the roads right now. Northbound 275 as you approach M14. Two right lanes are closed there until 3 o'clock this afternoon. Traffic's backed up to Ford Road. On the Jeffries westbound between Farmington and 275, that's reduced down to one lane till 7 p.m. as crews switch traffic over to the newly rebuilt westbound lanes. Traffic slow from Merriman. On the eastbound 96 local lanes as well as the express lanes, those are going to close until 5 a.m. on Monday, beginning this evening at 9 o'clock. 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Mostly sunny today with a high of 74. Right now it's 60. Overcast tonight and a low of 59. Rain showers throughout the day tomorrow with a high of 65. Showers should end late Sunday morning with a high of 64. I'm Renee Vitale, WJR, traffic and weather first.
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12: And welcome into the 10 o'clock hour of All Talk on a Friday morning. I'm Kevin Dietz coming to you from the Golden Tower of the Fisher Building, bringing you the latest headlines and the stories that everybody is talking about. House Speaker Mike Johnson canceled Thursday's scheduled vote, sending House members home for more than 6 weeks before the November midterm elections. The move delays several contentious issues, including Republican Congressman Thomas Massie's effort to force a vote on impeaching Defense Secretary Pete Hegseth over the Iran war.
13: It's unacceptable to let this be normalized. You can't normalize kidnapping foreign heads of state. You can't normalize taking over countries to take their oil. You can't normalize bombing fishing boats. These are extrajudicial killings. It's murder. You can't normalize murder.
12: The Speaker of the House denied the early recess was designed to avoid the Hegseth vote, calling Massey's impeachment effort a publicity stunt, and say Republicans will move to table it when lawmakers return. Democrats had also urged Johnson to keep the House in session to address concerns about artificial intelligence, while some Republicans criticized leadership for canceling additional voting days. Johnson defended the decision by saying the House has completed its work for now, and lawmakers should return to their districts to make their case to voters before they go to the polls.
14: The House has passed over 70 bills this week alone. That adds to our total, large total, over 900 bills passed through the House so far this Congress. About 700 of them are parked and awaiting action in the Senate right now. And so the House has done its job here.
12: Representative Ro Khanna says it's ridiculous that they would go on recess at this point.
15: Mike Johnson just adjourned Congress. He's literally giving us the rest of September and all of October as a vacation. What other job does this? Why is Johnson acting this way? First, he doesn't want to vote on Massey and my Epstein 2.0 that would give state attorneys the ability to prosecute the Epstein class. Second, he doesn't want to vote on Pete Hegseth's impeachment because he knows it will pass. And third, and most concerning, he doesn't want to vote on AI regulation because the tech billionaires are telling him not to. We need to be back doing the people's work.
12: And here is Hakeem Jeffries.
16: What are Republicans doing in the face of the failed economy and the cost of living crisis and the fact that we have an existential situation that has to be dealt with respect to AI safety? What are Republicans doing? They're running away from their responsibilities here on Capitol Hill, and they're running away from their constituents at home.
12: Abdul El-Sayed is getting a lot of attention after his one-man debate on Fox 2 with an empty podium. The Senate candidate from Michigan is working to convince independent voters that he is under unfair attack from Republicans like Vice President J.D. Vance.
17: Ask yourself why J.D. Vance doesn't want to talk about gas prices, doesn't want to talk about the cost of groceries, doesn't want to talk about this ridiculous trade war with Canada that's charging us Michiganders $5,600 a year, doesn't want to talk about the Iran war that his idiot boss doesn't seem to be able to get us out of. Ask yourself why he doesn't want to talk about any of the issues that Michiganders, that Americans are worried about, why he wants to be talking about Sharia law. He wants to do that because he is desperate to change the subject.
12: Mike Johnson warning voters that electing socialists is dangerous for the country.
14: Look at what they're doing. There's a preview. You got a little of that this week. One Democrat has already filed articles of impeachment, and 146 Democrats voted to proceed with it. Democrats are running the most radical class of candidates in the history of their party. And as RFK Jr., as Bobby Kennedy said at the Republican convention in Dallas just last week, this is not his father and his uncle JFK's Democrat Party anymore. It's a radical group. This is the most radical class of candidates ever. You've got Abdul El-Sayed. You've got Daria Lisa Avila Chevalier. You've got William Lawrence and Milat Kiros. Just a small cross-section of the cultural arsonists that Democrats have nominated to serve in the U.S. Congress.
12: All right, let's talk a little football. We got a big game. We got Michigan State University against Notre Dame. Let's bring in Steve Courtney, WJR Sports Analyst. Hey, Steve.
18: Hey, happy Friday, Kev. Good morning, everyone. Indeed, the Pat Fitzgerald era in East Lansing off to a pretty good start. The Spartans, of course, 2-0 coming off those wins over a couple of MAC schools, Toledo, and most recently Eastern Michigan. Now the competition goes up quite a bit. Tomorrow night, your Michigan State Spartans in South Bend, Indiana, to face number 3, Notre Dame. It marks the 80th meeting between these two historic schools. The Spartans, for the record, have won 11 of the last 19 meetings in this series. 11 of the last 16 games in this series have been decided by one score or less. The two teams have not met since Notre Dame took care of my Spartans at Spartan Stadium in 2017. And special to note here, Kevin, by golly, I'll do so right now. This fall marks the 60th anniversary of the famous Game of the Century. That 10-10 tie between then number 1 Notre Dame, number 2 Michigan State on November 19th, 1966, still considered to be one of the great college football games ever. 31 players from that game went on to play in the National Football League. So we've got that going, and we've got this. It is expected to be an all-day rain in South Bend tomorrow, which will slow the track considerably. Now, for the Spartans to have a chance in this tilt, they are going to have to possess the football. They are going to have to elongate drives and cash in when they have that opportunity. It will not be easy because the Notre Dame defense, one of the best in the country. By the way, the Fighting Irish, 21st in the FBS in scoring offense, 46.5 points per game, fifth in scoring defense, allowing about 6.5 points per game. We'll have it for you right here on WJR. Again, the Spartans and Fighting Irish tomorrow night at 7:30. Meanwhile, what a crazy season it's been for the Michigan football Wolverines when you take into account the very controversial Bale Mary win over Western Michigan. Some still discussing that. Then they come back and knock off then number 11, Oklahoma, last week, 17-10. The Wolverines defense on point, held the Sooners to 3-for-13 conversion rate on third down. The Wolverines offensively getting a boost, as you might suspect, from the legs of quarterback Bryce Underwood. He rushed for 87 yards and a score on 18 carries against Oklahoma. They have the University of Texas El Paso, 3:30 tomorrow afternoon at the Big House. The Wolverines, I'll just let you know, they're favored by 34.5. UTEP blown out, as a matter of fact, 51-0 by the aforementioned Oklahoma Sooners in their season opener. Then they bounce back with a 51-10 win over Texas Southern. The last time the Miners played a Big Ten team, for the record, 2024, when they lost their opener at Nebraska 40-7. In case you're wondering, yeah, this is going to be the first ever meeting between the Miners and Wolverines. Again, 3:30 tomorrow afternoon in A Squared.
12: Why have an oversight committee if you can't overturn a game when it's been decided that it was wrong?
18: Well, you know, it's just crazy. And we discussed this in the hallways of WJR yesterday, Kev, my friend, where we've had some wonderful conversations. But you know what? If college football wanted to maintain whatever integrity there is left, after they go through the protocol and this and that, and they come out and say, yes, the wrong decision was made, then why can't you correct it? That's my only question. It's not that difficult. Western won, Michigan lost. It's the way it goes. I know some Michigan fans to this day are saying, look, we lost that game. And I think the reviews that the NCAA have done, to a degree the Big Ten have done, points that out. But the decision stands.
12: Steve Courtney, WJR Sports Analyst, have a fabulous weekend.
18: You do the same, Kevin.
12: It's All Talk. I'm Kevin Dietz.
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5: Northbound 275 and Ann Arbor Road, we have an accident off to the right shoulder. Northbound 275 as you approach M14. Two right lanes are closed there till 3 o'clock this afternoon. Traffic is slow to Ford Road. Westbound on the Jeffries between Farmington and 275. That's reduced down to one lane till 7 o'clock tonight as crews are switching traffic over onto the newly rebuilt westbound lanes. That's causing backups to Merriman. Now, WJR Weather First from the Weather Channel. Here's your forecast.
25: Well, it's been a beauty so far. We're going to roll that right in through the afternoon and this evening. Great if you are heading out on this Friday night. Some clouds and sunshine. High 73. Tonight will fall back to the mid-50s. Mainly cloudy. Some of our northern counties may drop into the upper 40s. Rain jackets tomorrow. Maybe a light jacket. How about highs only in the upper 60s? Around 67-ish. And a few scattered showers around. They'll be likely. And some more showers on Sunday. And maybe only about 65 for a high temperature. From the Weather Channel, Ray Stajic, 760 WJR, where Michigan comes to talk.
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12: It's All Talk on a Friday morning. I'm Kevin Dietz coming to you from the Golden Tower of the Fisher Building. The number is 1-800-859-0957, 1-800-859-0WJR. We are going to take your calls and read your texts coming up at 10:35, so pick up the phone and be a part of the show. Gas prices are climbing again. I paid $4.99.99 yesterday. Michigan drivers are looking for some relief. Every time they pull into a gas station, Michigan's fuel tax system changed this year. The old 31 cent per gallon motor fuel tax plus sales tax was replaced with a 52.4 cent per gallon state motor fuel tax, with the revenue largely dedicated to transportation. Now, Michigan Senate candidate Mike Rogers is calling for a gas tax holiday. So how much would drivers actually save? What would happen to road funding? And how do lawmakers make sure the savings really reaches consumers? We're joined by Craig Mauger, state and government reporter for the Detroit News. Hey, Craig, how are you?
27: I'm doing great. Happy Friday. Thanks for having me on.
12: Yeah, I usually we're talking to you about some big investigation you did, but I think investigating these gas prices is more important than some of the other work you're doing right now. It's tough paying $5 a gallon.
27: It's wild. I mean, it's a wild situation that we're in as residents of this state and this country right now. The financial pressures on people are immense. People's concerns about the financial pressures they're facing are at the center of this election that's now less than 7 weeks away. And we're at this point where gas prices are spiking all of a sudden again. I mean, they've been elevated for months. Now they're shooting up. No one's quite sure where it's going to stop. And elected officials who are going to be on the ballot in a few weeks, they're trying to figure out what to do because they know this is what's going to drive voters at the polls on November 3rd.
12: Yeah, I filled up yesterday. It was $97 and something cents. I'm planning on going up north. I'll have to fill up on the way home. Probably use another half a tank. So $150 if I decide to go up north. That's enough to make me think twice about it, which means other people are thinking about it too, which means restaurant owners and shop owners in northern Michigan or west Michigan or wherever people travel to on the weekends are going to take a hit with their businesses as well. So they're going to feel it, not just when they fill up their cars. They're going to feel it, when they do their books as well. When you get to a certain price, people start making different decisions. And you talk about the politics of this thing. Donald Trump ran on affordability, and 2 years later, I'm paying $100 to fill up my tank. I'm not feeling like affordability is really, really working out for me.
27: Yeah, and that's the underlying question for Republicans in Michigan and elsewhere ahead of the election is, President Trump made all these promises on the campaign trail in 2024. Lots of people don't believe that he has brought down prices the way he said he would. But even more than that, I mean, the war in Iran that the Trump administration started, and you can argue, there's arguments on both sides about whether that was a good move or not. But what you can't argue is that, members of Trump's administration said that, hey, these gas price increases are going to be temporary. It's not going to last that long. J.D. Vance said that earlier this year when he was in Michigan. And here we are many months later. Gas prices are still high. And I think Mike Rogers is pretty smart that he came out yesterday and said, hey, we have to do something. He's the Republican candidate for the U.S. Senate. We have to do something. We need to, suspend the gas tax, the federal gas tax and the state gas tax. That would save people about 70 cents a gallon. It's a smart move for Rogers. It points to the major concerns likely that his campaign has about what's happening right now financially for people in Michigan. It likely will not happen. It's not likely that these gas taxes will be suspended, but at least he's trying to speak to the what's on the minds of voters in the state.
12: Yeah, it seems like a no-brainer. And how would you like to be the politician who stands up and says, no, we don't need a gas tax holiday. Just keep paying $5. That wouldn't be a very...
27: Some people did that yesterday. I mean, that was one of the most striking things is we did not get this in our story, but other media outlets did cover this, including Bridge, that Matt Hall, the State House Speaker, the Republican State House Speaker, came out and said, no, we're not going to do that. And, he's got members... The Republicans' majority in the state house is on the line. So, I mean, that just shows how this is a cascading issue across all of these positions on the ballot.
12: I think when we talked about this before, we determined that the federal tax is really hard to do away with. I think you need a majority vote or something. But the state tax could be done if they wanted to. But to hear Matt Hall say that's pretty interesting because, I just think Michigan, it points out that Michigan's gas tax is so high. People start comparing it and they find out we have one of the highest gasoline taxes and that gets frustrating. So just like people might be mad at Trump and mad at the Republicans on the national level, in theory, they could be mad at Gretchen Whitmer and Democrats on the state level in a purple state with close elections coming up in just a few weeks.
27: Yeah, and anyone, an interesting note on all of this is anyone in Michigan who lives or drives near the border with Indiana can speak to this, that Indiana did suspend its state gas tax.
12: Right.
27: And gas prices have been much lower in Indiana. If you drive down there, when you hit the Michigan stations, they're usually, about 50 cents higher than the stations, a couple miles away in Indiana. So this has been an ongoing issue in that part of the state. It's it's a fascinating issue because they did. The legislature changed all these gas taxes as part of a big move that they've touted to push money into road projects, which was a goal of Governor Whitmer. She's going to tout it likely at the end of her term as one of her biggest accomplishments. But right now, at this moment, they're so attached to that road funding plan, including Matt Hall and the House Republicans who helped make that deal happen, that they might not be seeing what is the focus of voters right now, that they need money to drive to work. They need money to drive to their kids' soccer games and football games. They need money to go to their vacation spots if they're going on a fall trip. I mean, these are all things that people are thinking about ahead of the election. And I don't think we can overstate how big the financial concerns of voters are right now.
12: Yeah, we want better roads, but if we can't afford gas in our car, we're never going to get to the roads.
27: That's a good point.
12: Right?
27: That's a good point.
12: How much money is this? 52.4 cents a gallon. That's got to be a ton of money. I mean, I put 20 gallons in yesterday. So, I mean, there's a lot of people in Michigan, a lot of cars. It's got to be a lot of money we're talking about.
27: Yeah, I mean, that would be, you know, tens of millions of dollars, if not hundreds of millions of dollars, depending on how long you suspended the gas tax for. I think I calculated this out yesterday. If you've got, if they suspended both the state and federal gas tax and you've got a 12-gallon tank, if you're filling up from empty to full, you would save somewhere around $8.40, I think is what I arrived at. So if you're filling up every week, that quickly, you know, goes up to a lot of savings. I mean, some people might argue, hey, it's not that much money, but it's at least something right now, possibly, that could be done.
12: Yeah, I don't think it's going to be worth it for me to drive to Indiana on my way up north to get the cheaper gas, but I bet I bet people near the border are going across and getting the gas in Indiana.
27: So. I bet so.
12: Yeah. Craig Mugger, state government reporter for the Detroit News. Great story. Thank you for writing it. Thanks for sharing it with our audience.
27: Hey, thanks for having me. Have a great weekend, everybody.
12: All right. Quick break. It's All Talk. I'm Kevin Dietz.
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8: Fox News, I'm CJ Papa. Legendary billionaire walking away from his empire. Fox's Molly Line reports.
9: Warren Buffett is stepping down as chairman of Berkshire Hathaway after more than 5 decades, effective immediately. In his farewell letter to shareholders, Buffett writes, "Father time always wins. He has, however, been generous with me."
8: Buffett is 96. He'll stay on as chairman emeritus. Hundreds of thousands of Iranian volunteers in the streets of Tehran. They're wearing combat uniforms, carrying flags, as bystanders offer them cheers in the largest demonstration since the U.S. and Israel attacked in February. Many trampling flags of the U.S. and Israel, chanting death to America and death to Israel, vowing to take up arms against both nations. 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
5: Northbound 275 at Ann Arbor Road. We still have that crash off to the right shoulder as you approach on northbound 275 to M14. You're going to find two right lanes closed there till 3 o'clock this afternoon. Traffic stop and go to Ford Road. On the Jeffries westbound between Farmington and 275, that's reduced down to one lane till 7 p.m. this evening. Crews are switching traffic back over to the newly rebuilt westbound lanes. Traffic stop and go from Merriman. Now, WJR weather first from the Weather Channel. Mostly sunny today with a high of 74. Right now it's 65. Overcast tonight and a low of 59. Rain showers throughout the day tomorrow with a high of 65. And then showers should end late Sunday morning with a high of 64. I'm Renee Vitale, WJR, traffic and weather first.
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12: 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Talking gas prices, boy, they are high. I paid $4.99.99 yesterday, $97 or so to fill up my 20-gallon car. What do you think about the idea of a gas tax holiday? Mike Rogers, who's running for Senate, is calling for a gas tax holiday. Matt Hall is saying it's not going to happen in Michigan. Do they need the money that badly for the roads that they can't cut us some slack? Michigan's gas tax is 52.4 cents per gallon. So every 2 gallons, you're paying a buck in taxes. Michigan has some of the highest gasoline taxes in the country. And they use that money for transportation, for the roads. So should we think about giving drivers some relief at the pump right now? It's $5 a gallon.
0: Or should we just keep paying it and protect that money to fix Michigan's roads and bridges? What should we be doing right now? If we suspend it, should Lansing replace every dollar of lost road funding from somewhere else? Should they pull from something else? So you don't have to pull it from the road funding necessarily. You could move money around. You could have every department, you know, reduce their budget by 1%, and you'd probably be able to replace that money. But Matt Hall's just saying, nope, not going to do it. That makes me a little nervous. 1-800-859-0957, 1-800-859-0WJR. Let's go to Adam in Dearborn. Adam, welcome to All Talk.
11: Thank you very much. I just got three little things to say. The gas does hurt people. I think we should have the gas tax. That's number one. Number two, the money for it. I wish somebody would explore the Michigan Lottery. They said that they gave $1 billion last year to education, but they've had more lottos that have been over $1 million. $1 billion is what I'm saying.
0: Right.
11: Like, where does that money really go? I'd like one of these people running for office to figure that out, because I was doing the math on that, and it just doesn't add up.
0: It doesn't seem like doesn't seem like the schools are getting any better. At least the you know, we're 44th in reading, so I don't know. You know, it's a little frustrating, isn't it?
11: Oh, it's super frustrating. It's almost like you read that. I can't remember her name. She went to the governor of, I think it's Alabama or Arkansas, and it's Alabama, and they instituted phonics. And the kids went from, I don't know the number, but it was in the high 40s.
0: Yeah, it's not a Mississippi. They call it the Mississippi Miracle. Yeah, they went from almost last to top 10.
11: Yeah, well, why can't we just do that tomorrow?
0: Right.
11: You know what I'm saying?
0: I do.
11: It's just crazy.
0: Yeah.
11: But and another thing, gas was actually higher in 2022 also. So whatever we did then, if we had the gas tax then, I think we should eliminate the gas tax now.
0: Thanks, Adam. Appreciate you listening. Appreciate you calling in. Let's go to Paul in Brighton. Paul, welcome to All Talk.
16: If you have a gas tax holiday and you're at $4.99, whatever, $5 now, and the gas tax is what, 40 some cents, so you 50, take it down
0: 52.4.
16: Right. Okay. So you take it down to 4.50. The price of gasoline will bite back up to $4.99 a gallon, because the market will bear $4.99, and then you will have a $5 gasoline without your gas tax. If you really want to cut the effective price, the real price of gas that the fossil fuel companies charge, you've got to cut into their volume. You should increase the gas tax, and then they will have to lower their price per gallon. Otherwise, they'll be losing on demand, and they won't have their margin.
0: Thank you, Paul. Appreciate it. Great call. Let's go to Rod in Plymouth. Rod, welcome to All Talk.
17: Hey, thanks, Kevin. You know, I'm with you. I paid $4.99 for a gallon of fuel yesterday as well. However, that's not really why I'm calling. It's about really putting this in perspective. You know, even from $3.50 to $4.50, even $5, it's about a 4 cents difference per mile in a gallon of gas. Earlier this week, you had mentioned how new vehicle prices are about $60,000. You add in insurance, and you're looking at taking about $1.10 a mile on a 12,000 mile a year cost basis. So it's not the entire amount that you spend to go up north. It's the difference, which I just calculated for you would be about $24 more. That's it. So it's not the whole $100 and some for the,
0: right,
17: you know, drive somewhere in a tank. It's just the difference, and that's the perspective. You know, Gretchen Whitmer, she was right. She wanted to add a 45 cent a gallon tax to fix the roads, and that's what you would need. To take that 52 cents away, we'd just be twice as bad off, and speculators would just demand that price goes right back up anyways, like your previous caller. He's right, too. Just put it into perspective. Manage it. See how far you can go. It's not as bad as people think. It's not as bad as Iran getting a nuke, okay?
0: Thanks, Rod. Appreciate the call. Appreciate you listening. Let's go to Max in West Bloomfield. Max, welcome to All Talk.
18: Hello, hello.
0: Hello.
18: Not only, you know, they're talking about taking this tax off,
4: But in the same breath, they're talking about adding on a per-mile tax on everybody, which would just be crazy to try to keep track of, and then how much we got to pay more than what we're paying right now. And I myself, I think Trump's trying to choke Iran out the slow, easy way rather than sending our boys over there to be shot up. So, I mean, a couple bucks, you know, a little bit more money for gas is okay by me, but just mileage tax that she's talking about, that should be shot down and never ever talked about again as far as I'm concerned.
0: Thanks, Max. Appreciate you listening. Appreciate you calling in. Let's go to Rob in Clarkston. Rob, welcome to All Talk.
19: Oh, good morning.
0: Good morning.
19: You know, I've talked to a lot of politicians and a lot of municipal employees and a lot of people in government, and you know, they're really underfunded. And most citizens, most, you know, civilians, they don't understand municipal finance. I mean, we have a lot of buckets of money out there, but there's never enough, and government is always understaffed. They never have enough resources to get their task done. So we really need more taxes, at least what we have now. If not more, we need more. That's what they tell you.
0: You sound like you're being sarcastic, Rob.
19: What?
0: Appreciate the call. Have a great Friday. Let's go to Diane in Dearborn. Diane, welcome to All Talk.
20: Yeah, that guy was right. When you figure out not the cost of the gallon that you buy, but what the extra cost
0: right.
20: is, right. So that's what should be talked about.
0: $7.
20: Whole,
0: I think it's seven.
20: Not the whole amount. Going
0: I think it's about
20: up.
0: $7 a fill up if you have a 15-gallon tank.
20: I look at it this way. If Democrats get back in, they want to tax you. They don't believe they're not going to want to tax you because Mandani, who got elected in New York, he's taxing the people more. Hey, the Virginia governor, she had 20 new taxes, and they're all Democrats. And if we get Democrats here, that's what they're going to do. They're going to say, we need more money. We're going to have to tax you more. And right now, it's hard for seniors to hang on to their house if the taxes keep going up. But that's what the Democrats will do, and you'll be crying for the day when it only costs you $24 more just to go on that trip. That's what will be the problem. And they're already talking about, the Democrats are already talking about putting the taxes back on tips, putting the taxes back on overtime. Nobody's paying any attention to what the Democrats are talking about doing. Nobody's paying any attention at all, but that's what they're planning on doing, and they're talking about it.
0: Thanks, Diane. Appreciate you listening. Appreciate you calling. Tony in Livonia says, my question is whether we'll really get all 52 cents of a holiday. If that tax disappears Friday and gasoline only drops 25 cents, I'm going to wonder where the rest went. Any gas tax holiday should include some way for the public to track prices. It's All Talk. I'm Kevin Dietz.
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7: We saw that accident on northbound 275 at Ann Arbor Road. It's off to the right shoulder. Northbound 275 as you approach M14. Two right lanes are closed for construction until 3 o'clock this afternoon. Traffic is slow to Ford Road. On the Jeffries westbound between Farmington and 275, that's reduced down to just one lane until 7 o'clock this evening as crews switch traffic over onto the newly rebuilt westbound lanes. Traffic stop and go from Merriman. Also, eastbound 96 local and express lanes scheduled to be closed beginning this evening at 9 o'clock until 5 a.m. on Monday. Traffic can take northbound M39 to Grand River eastbound and then back over to 96. Now, WJR Weather First from the Weather Channel. Here's your forecast.
8: Right, looking good now as we continue to plow on through our Friday. Might see a few clouds, but blue sky with us. Got a blue sky I love to see this time of year. That nice color, deep color blue, 73. Tonight we cloud over, 55. Suburbs a bit cooler. Might see some 40s around it, north. Chance of showers tomorrow, good chance too. They'll be scattered around. Highs only in the upper 60s. Sunday, chance of showers and highs in the mid-60s. From the Weather Channel, I'm meteorologist Ray Stajikant, 760 WJR, where Michigan comes to talk.
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0: It's All Talk. I'm Kevin Deese, coming to you from the Golden Tower of the Fisher Building. 760 WJR welcomes the return of Trans-Siberian Orchestra to Detroit for their 30th anniversary winter tour. Two performances at Little Caesars Arena on December 23rd. TSO will celebrate its landmark anniversary with a reimagined staging of its treasure tale, The Ghosts of Christmas Eve, followed by a high-energy second set. 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Yeah, they're not taking it easy on their 30th anniversary. There's going to be 97 concerts in 56 cities in just 42 days, including the two shows at Little Caesars Arena in Detroit on December 23rd. Those are going to be at 3 p.m. and 7:30 p.m. And the tickets just went on sale starting today. So lots of great seats. Call and get your Christmas plans taken care of right now. Joining us is one of the guys who's been there from the very beginning, original Trans-Siberian Orchestra member and drummer, Jeff Blake. Good morning. How are you?
9: Good morning. I'm doing great. How are you?
0: I'm doing great. Wow. You think 30 years. Did anybody imagine we'd still be talking about TSO becoming an American Christmas tradition 3 decades later?
9: You know, I think the only man in the room at the time who could see this far down the road was actually Paul O'Neill, the man that created the Trans-Siberian Orchestra. Once we released Christmas Eve, Sarajevo 1224, back in 1995, and that became this instant hit, it was obvious he was onto something at that point. But follow that up with our first record, Christmas Eve and Other Stories in 1996, which also became an instant holiday hit and sold millions of copies. It was obvious from the very beginning Paul had something really special going on, but to think that 3 decades later, I'd be sitting here talking to you about our upcoming tour, I don't think any of us would have thought that.
0: Yeah, it's wild. It's great, though, and I can see why it's sustained the popularity that it has. It's just a fabulous show. And this is actually a new production of The Ghosts of Christmas Eve. What's different when people walk into the arena this year?
9: Well, for people that have seen us over the years, they will realize that every show that we do, every year that we go on tour, we present a different show. Whether we are performing the same story year after year or not, the production team, the management team comes up with something different, something better. And we've been able to change and improve our shows every year since we've been starting to do this. And this was, you know, this is one of the mantras that Paul set years ago. No two shows are ever going to be the same. So, you know, we know that people are coming to see us every year. They expect to see something spectacular. And this group of people that puts this show together makes that happen every year. And, you know, I couldn't be prouder to be able to get in the middle of all this for all these shows. It's amazing.
0: It is amazing. For people who have not seen TSO Live, how do you describe it? Because I don't think you can really call it a rock concert. That doesn't capture what you guys do.
9: Well, at the core of it, it is a rock band. You know, myself, Paul O'Neill, his writing partners, John Oliva and Chris Oliva, rest your soul, Chris, and Paul, too. We lost Paul back in 2017. But the show itself, you know, I tell people it's easier if you just come see the show rather than me try to describe it to you. There is so many different elements that are happening within this 2 hours and 15 minutes, 2 hours and 20 minutes show that we put on. The holiday themes are there, you know, very recognizable holiday themes that are weaved in and out of Paul's original pieces of music. The production is there. The light show is second to none. Pyro, lasers, you know, stages are moving. There's production front to back. It really is a magical experience to come and sit in the room and witness one of our shows, but it's got something there for everybody. You know, no matter what genre of music you're into, there's something here for you. The performers on stage are excellent, but the team that really puts this all together is the production team, the management team, and the crew. These guys just do such an amazing job of putting the show up. It runs without a hitch every show, and there's a million moving parts, but it really is probably one of the most unique shows that you will ever see.
0: I think about 97 concerts in 56 cities, 42 days. How physically demanding is that? And sometimes, like in Detroit, you have 2 shows in 1 day.
9: So we have 2 different touring groups at this time of year. We have a West Coast group and an East Coast group. And those numbers that you just stated, I mean, it'd be physically impossible for us to do all that with one band. But this is something that we established back in the year 2000. Right when we started touring, we had more dates, more shows than days to do them. So Paul decided to split the original cast in two, fill out the other members, and we've been running with 2 bands ever since. And it's a reason we can cover, the only reason we can cover all this ground and hit all these cities in this short amount of time. But you know, it's amazing. The shows themselves are the same show, same set list. Obviously different players, so there's a little bit of a different personality. But there's a number of people in the Midwest who get to experience both tours, and they love them both.
0: Yeah, the big song has I think it's been listened to 300 million times on global streams or something like that. Do you still get a rush every time it comes on?
9: Yeah, I mean, honestly, for me personally, it's still the most exciting song for me to play every show. The audience, as soon as they hear that intro, they recognize it. They light up when the band kicks in. It's a standing ovation every time we finish playing that song. And just kind of as a joke, a couple of years ago, I was trying to figure out how many times I've actually played that song. It's got to be over 3,000 times.
0: Oh my gosh.
9: Between rehearsals, you know, my rehearsal at home, the shows. But every time we go into that song, it's just magic. The energy in the room is elevated. People are on their feet, and it truly is a classic.
0: You know, you look out from the stage, I imagine, and what's got to be really cool is seeing grandparents, parents, kids, all sitting together at the same rock concert. And there's something for all of them. That just seems unusual to me. And it's got to be pretty cool to be able to put on a performance that three different generations of the same family can enjoy.
9: It's amazing. You know, anyone and everyone comes to our shows. And that was the case from the very first show that we ever played in 1999. We had no idea what to expect. And like you mentioned, we look out there, there's families, there's children. Oh, and they brought their grandparents too. And oh, there's a dude in a black heavy metal shirt. No, there's somebody in a tuxedo. You know, it's like, wow, what did we get ourselves into? But this is the appeal. You know, this music, these lyrics, these stories, it is just connected with everybody across the board. And this is why this, you know, has sustained for all these years, but literally is still growing.
0: Yeah, well, 20 million people can't be wrong. That's how many tickets have been generated, more than $1 billion in ticket sales since touring began. And you give a lot of money away. What, 20?

0: En garde!
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7: Not guilty. I'm Dave Anthony, Fox News. That is what an ICE agent just pleaded in court this morning in Minnesota. The same plea that Christian Castro entered yesterday in state court, as he faces two prosecutions over a January shooting during an enforcement operation that wounded an immigrant.
8: For which Castro claimed is self-defense. He's accused of making false statements about his actions and faces state charges for alleged assault in what Hennepin County DA Mary Moriarty calls a
9: critical step in our efforts to hold him accountable for that shooting.
8: A Hennepin County judge Thursday releasing Castro on bond. For now, he's suspended from ICE without pay.
7: That's Fox's Jeff Manasso. In a new Fox News poll, 53% say the Trump immigration crackdown has gone too far. And there's even more concern in that survey about what's happening overseas.
10: The poll shows overall on foreign policy, President Trump's approval rating is at 37%. 71% of voters don't believe the White House has a plan to end the Iran war. Americans also continue to support 55-39% providing funds for Ukraine's military against Russia.
7: Fox's Colonel Scott. President Trump tells Axios he has a big decision coming up on Iran, whether to go in and annihilate them or not. As the standoff continues over Iran's nuclear program and Strait of Hormuz shipping, Iran claims it attacked another oil tanker again as gas prices rise again. Diesel at a new record high, $6.44 per gallon, according to AAA. Next week, the president will talk to leaders of Gulf countries at the United Nations General Assembly and then host China's President Xi Jinping.
11: Bloomberg's reporting the U.S. is expected to hold off on a new tariff announcement on China, as well as other trade partners, until the president's meeting with Xi is over. According to Politico, President Trump plans to roll out the red carpet for Xi with a rare greeting at Andrews Air Force Base. An administration official called it a big deal to the Chinese, who want Xi to be seen as an equal with President Trump.
7: Fox's Jackie Heinrich.
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15: Northbound 275 at Ann Arbor Road. We still have that accident in the clearing stages off to the right shoulder. Northbound 275 as you approach M14. Two right lanes closed for construction till 3 o'clock this afternoon. Has traffic stop and go to Ford Road. On the Jeffries westbound between Farmington and 275, that's reduced down to one.

0: lane till 7 p.m. this evening as crews switch traffic over onto the newly rebuilt westbound lanes. That's causing delays over to Merriman. Now, WJR weather first from the Weather Channel. Mostly sunny today, a high of 74. Right now, it's 66. Overcast tonight, a low of 59. Then rain showers throughout the day tomorrow with a high of 65. Showers should end late Sunday morning with a high of 64. I'm Renee Vitale, WJR Traffic and Weather First.
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8: And welcome into the 11 o'clock hour of All Talk on a Friday morning. I hope you're having a wonderful day. I'm Kevin Dietz, coming to you from the Golden Tower of the Fisher Building, bringing you the latest headlines and the stories that everyone is talking about. The race to develop the next generation of weight loss and diabetes drugs is getting a high-tech boost. Marie Osborne is following the story and joins us now. Hey, Marie.
9: Every day we're learning more about how AI is actually impacting our daily lives, more than just the data centers, right? So here's another one. Drug maker Novo Nordisk, the company behind Wegovy and Ozempic, announcing this new partnership with the artificial intelligence firm Anthropic. The goal is to use advanced AI tools to help speed up drug research and development and potentially bring some new treatments for patients faster. Novo says its scientists are going to be testing Anthropic's Claude AI system in specific research projects and will work with the company to tackle some complex drug discovery challenges. The move comes as Novo works to expand its pipeline beyond just the blockbuster drugs it has already. It is facing stiff competition with Eli Lilly, which has also invested heavily in AI-powered drug research. As Anthropic CEO says, giving researchers access to these powerful models could shorten research timelines, improve results, help discover some new medicines more quickly in this fight against obesity. The AI company says it's expanding its life sciences efforts, including operating a laboratory where researchers are exploring how AI and automated systems can assist with biological experiments. An actual wet laboratory, they call it. Company officials stress that human oversight means will be a key part of this process. That's what they're telling us right now. So, Kevin, artificial intelligence becoming a big part of the pharmaceutical industry, and that's what we reach for when we're looking for cures to help us for what ails us.
8: Yeah, and this weight loss, it's incredible, the number of people who have been able to lose weight, and you think about just all the ailments that come with obesity. It's just, it's got to be really good for this country. And you talk about healthcare costs and all of those things. As we get healthier, it's just going to have an impact in all those areas.
9: And beyond just the weight loss, they have found, incidentally, that these drugs are also helping with things like cardiac issues beyond just weight loss. I mean, they're helping with cardiac issues, helping with addiction issues. They're helping with so many other things. They don't completely understand why. And that's maybe where AI can come in to help understand some of these complexities behind these drugs.
8: Marie Osborne, thank you so much.
9: Thank you.
8: Have a fabulous weekend. The Detroit Lions fell to 1-1 after losing to the Buffalo Bills 41-31. Did you watch last night? It was their first road game of the season. Buffalo scored touchdowns on its first four possessions. It was unbelievable. They finished with 446 yards of offense. They're so good, including 203 yards rushing. Josh Allen, their quarterback, accounted for 5 touchdowns, 3 passing, 2 rushing, no turnovers. The Lions allowed Buffalo to convert 9 of 12 third downs. That was a killer, just an absolute killer. Detroit's Jared Goff threw for 327 yards and 4 touchdowns, with Amon-Ra St. Brown catching 9 passes for 142 yards and 2 scores. He had a great game. Coach Dan Campbell said the buck stops with him.
10: Give them credit. Joe Brady had those guys ready to go. They played well. All 3 phases, and they got after us, and we didn't play good enough, and we didn't coach good enough. You know, that falls on me, and we needed to play a. It didn't have to be spotless, but it certainly needed to be a lot cleaner than that, and we did not do that.
8: We had injuries on the offensive line, and it impacted our running game.
10: And I think that. I think we have to be able to run the ball better than we are right now. We have to be much more efficient doing it. Our back's too good. We came into this game, we needed to be able to run it. I think there's a lot of meat on the bone there, and I do think we can get better. I feel really good about us being able to improve from here, to continue to grow offensively. I do, all right? But I know the run game's got to be big for us, and it can't just dissolve.
8: It's really hard to win in the NFL when you let your opponent score on their first 4 possessions. That's just way too many points to make up.
10: We got to clean up a lot of things on defense right now, particularly in the back end. And then offensively, you play an opponent as potent as this. We don't have the luxury of spitting and sputtering early. That's the thing. You don't have that luxury. And we knew that coming into this game.
8: Lions didn't quit. I mean, Jared Goff got after it. We got to within 10 points.
11: Yeah, I think we knew what game type of game it was going to be, and we dug ourselves in that hole. And against a team like that with the offense they have, really hard to get back in it. We got close. We were down 10 there with some opportunities to get back in it, but we dug ourselves in too big of a hole.
8: Yeah, Jack Campbell, the linebacker, pretty much saying we just got to play better football.
12: Yeah, I'm going to be honest with you. Hats off to them. Played terrible. And it starts with me. And I feel like it's on me. I got to be better. And I ain't got no other thing to do to look in the mirror and be better. So that's really where it starts. It starts with us. But, they did a good job.
8: So we're 1-1, and look, we got to get after it. That's what Hutch is saying.
13: We're going to be in a hurry. We're going to have a sense of urgency too. We've been 1-1 before. We've been in this hole, and I think players, coaches, we're willing to do whatever to dig ourselves out of it.
8: The NCAA has now acknowledged that proper instant replay protocols were not followed at the end of the Western Michigan controversial 13-12 game on September 5th. The NCAA's Football Bowl Subdivision Oversight Committee said that had the proper replay procedure been followed, the outcome of the game would have been different. The controversy began when officials restored 1 second after Michigan, an apparent final Hail Mary, fell incomplete, allowing Bryce Underwood another play. They gave him an extra play that resulted in a 47-yard game-winning touchdown pass. Mid-American Conference appealed, arguing Western Michigan should be recognized as the winner, but the NCAA says its rules do not allow a game's result to be changed once the referee declares it final. So the official record remains Michigan 13, Western Michigan 12, even after the NCAA acknowledged the replay mistake affected the outcome. Sports analysts just can't figure this out.
14: All right. I've been saying all along, Western Michigan won the game against Michigan. I think everybody now agrees that they made a mistake in the replay in the booth. They gave an extra second, and they were going off a different clock than they should have. The NCAA Oversight Committee yesterday said, quote, it does not have the authority to overturn the result of Western Michigan's controversial loss to Michigan. The committee, however, also said instant replay protocols, quote, were not followed by the Big Ten, and that had the protocols been followed, quote, the outcome of the game would have been different. Why have an oversight committee if you don't have any power? Right? I don't understand this. This is really, really simple. You added 1 second. You shouldn't take away the 1 second. You take away the one play, and we know the result.
8: Yeah, the result. Western Michigan wins, but the record books are going to stick with Western Michigan loses. We're going to take a quick break. It's All Talk. I'm Kevin Dietz.
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0: Northbound 275 at Ann Arbor Road. We still have a crash off to the right shoulder. Northbound 275 as you approach M14. Construction taking up the two right lanes until 3 o'clock has traffic slow to Ford Road. On the Jeffries westbound between Farmington and 275, that's reduced down to one lane as crews work to switch traffic over onto the newly rebuilt westbound lanes. That's causing backups to Merriman. Northbound 75 between Fort Street and Springwells beginning this evening at 9 o'clock. All lanes scheduled to close till 5 a.m. on Monday. Now, WJR weather first from the Weather Channel. Here's your forecast.
1: Maybe a light jacket required for the weekend, especially with the clouds and the showers around. Boy, I haven't said that in a while. Beautiful Friday as we step it back. Maybe a few clouds with our sunshine. Nice drive home, though. And beautiful this evening if you're heading out. 73. Tonight, clouding over, 55, suburbs cooler. Tomorrow, only around 67 with scattered showers around. Sunday, a chance of showers, 65. From the Weather Channel, I'm meteorologist Ray Stajic on 760 WJR, where Michigan comes to talk.
21: Coming up at 2 o'clock on JR Afternoon, Lions, baby, on the field on Thursday Night Football against the Bills. We will break it down, 2 o'clock, 760 WJR.
8: It's All Talk. I'm Kevin Deese coming to you from the Golden Tower of the Fisher Building. The controversy surrounding Detroit Mayor Mary Sheffield and Police Chief Todd Bettison is escalating again, this time with a planned $50 million lawsuit from Sheffield's former boyfriend, Marvin Walker. Charlie LaDuff has the exclusive. He reports that a draft 47-page complaint alleges Walker and Sheffield made private intimate recordings while they were dating, and that Walker possesses material he says shows Sheffield working inside a marijuana grow facility while she was serving on Detroit City Council. The complaint also makes allegations involving money, political funds, and efforts by city officials to pressure Walker into deleting material. Joining us now is Charlie LaDuff, reporter for the Michigan Enjoyer. Good morning. How are you?
2: I'm well, man. How you doing?
8: I'm doing well. This has not been filed in court yet. You have seen a copy, though?
2: I have it, yes.
8: What's it say? What can you tell us?
2: Just what you said. Look, it's just a raft of stuff. And much of the material I possess. So grow house operations, indeed. Text messages going back and forth showing how, you remember when Kwame Kilpatrick was on trial and he was basically using his political fund, which is called a 501c3,
8: right?
2: Political charity. And he was using it for his own benefit, his spas, his Cadillacs, all of that. Well, what Walker has shows pretty well, I think, how Sheffield was doing it, where she would write a check to Walker's company for work not performed, and he would cash it and simply give her walking around money. So there's that. There's the intimate sex tapes. And here's a weird one. Sheffield, remember, she has a city car when she was on city council, has municipal plates. Normally those don't get pulled over. She let Walker alleges, use her car to drive around the Midwest for his own quote unquote business. So he's driving city cars to Chicago, Ohio. It's weird, man. That's very deep. This is not good at all.
8: Yeah, no, it's a serious problem if that indeed happened. If these allegations prove to be true, she's going to have a lot of explaining to do. I'm trying to wrap my head around a sitting council member working at a marijuana grow operation. Do we know if the grow operation was legal or illegal? If Sheffield violated any laws, I don't know.
2: I knew people would ask that. You know, I'm not the FBI.
8: Right.
2: But listen, I've got Walker telling me it was not a legally sanctioned licensed grow operation. And then maybe there's a question that there is. You understand the kind of people we're dealing with here, right?
8: Right?
2: So you could only report what you know to be 100% true. I do not know, but I do know the FBI possesses all this. The Inspector General possesses all this. And let the professionals do their work, right?
8: Of course, absolutely.
2: But there's a big question, man, you know?
8: Yeah, right? I mean, I'm kind of getting at. It sounds so wild, it's hard to believe. But in this case, he says he's got evidence, right? I mean, real evidence.
2: Yeah, like I said, I have some of it. You know, it's, I think, let me call it an exhibit, all right? We're not in a court of law. Evidence. Yeah, I published much of this. Here's what another interesting thing in the story that is in the lawsuit. Remember, when I first broke this, I said he's making allegations that he was a middleman, that he was, you know, bagging up the cash from some prominent businessmen she was helping out and sticking it in her mailbox. And she tells the public, she admits to it. She says, oh, well, you know what that is. That's over the course of our relationship. I loaned Mr. Walker tens of thousands of dollars, and he's repaying me at midnight by making videos of him putting it in my slot in my door. Okay. In this draft, he says point blank, in our relationship, she never loaned me any money. So if I was a law enforcement officer with subpoena power, I'm going right to those bank accounts. I'm going right to the political fund, and that's where it's all going. That's the serious part of it. The sex tapes, whatever, freaky deaky, people do what they do.
8: It's hard. It's hard for me to imagine paying back a loan with stacks of cash that I'm not giving to somebody. Like, I don't know how much money I've held in my hand at one time, but these stacks of cash to not physically hand them over to somebody that supposedly you owed money to. It's just not how business is done. It does not look good.
2: No, and you know, I mean, this is 2026. We all use digits. We use banks. And if you owe somebody that kind of money, don't you think you'd want a receipt?
8: Of course you'd want a receipt. I mean, you'd have this thing all buttoned down. And this is, you know, someone who's been on council for 10 years. This is somebody who knows how, you know, knows how things operate.
2: Indeed. And just for your audience, there's more, you know, the serious side of business, pay to play, all that's coming. So just stay tuned to the Enjoyer. And then I might say, the chief of police, Todd Bettison, he's on the ropes, man. You want to go into that?
8: Yeah, for sure. Let's talk
2: about it. So he says he did it on his own because, you know, he has a sense of honor. He's trying to protect Madam Mayor. So he's running around doing unconstitutional things, you know, asking favors, shaking people down, putting the secret police on us. Community activists who were posting some of this material, right? So, long story short, he's doing that, and there's a war in the police department. And a timeline gets put together for the chief so he can keep his story straight. 7 pages, FBI's involved, et cetera, et cetera. He's now ordered an internal affairs investigation, not into his secret investigation into these activists, not into his own actions, but who leaked that document to me. So what he's done is he seized the phones and the computers of his senior command staff. How would you like to work in that department right about now? He's lost the department.
8: He came out originally and said something like, look, this was no big deal. I was just asking to bring it down, something I just did. But it sounds like Walker's alleging that he had other people involved, too, Brian White and Ray Simpson and other people pressuring him to delete material. That's more than just a phone call saying, hey, you should take this down.
2: Yes, they were trying to come up with some charges on the guy, right? Like, they shot the police department, Bettison himself, shopped a couple of bogus rape charges on the guy. The county prosecutor told the Bettison to take a walk. They're not doing anything. And the state police told him to take a walk. They're not doing anything. But all of a sudden this week it gets reported that, you know, the police department has forwarded the case to outside agencies. That's not exactly. Bettison is in deep doo-doo. I just don't, you know, he's being investigated for abuse of office and et cetera by, you know, law enforcement agencies. I don't know how he and the mayor sit in a bunker and hope this all goes away.
8: The Detroit Inspector General has confirmed an investigation. How serious is that? Or are you looking more to the FBI or an outside agency?
2: The Inspector General, this is wide ranging, Kevin. This, remember, Sheffield's boyfriend number one, Brian McKinney, the demolition contractor accused of throwing poison in the holes in Detroit.
21: Oh, yeah.
2: Right?
21: Oh, yeah.
2: That came out of the inspector general. So look, they're all, I don't know what they're doing per se about the buildings department, the demolition department, the housing department, but you and I should get a beer because this isn't ready for the public, but it's all connected. I mean, it's weird, you know, and I don't want to say anything right now till everything's fully vetted, but we have a major and serious and wide ranging scandal brewing downtown.
8: Charlie LaDuff, reporter for the Michigan Enjoyer. Thank you so much. We'll continue to watch your reporting. Appreciate you sharing it.
2: Okay.
8: All right. We'll talk soon. Have a good weekend. Yeah, this lawsuit has not been filed yet. So once it gets filed, it will become public. Charlie has an advanced copy of it. We'll have to see if, in fact, it gets filed and what it actually says. And we'll bring that to you as well. Charlie LaDuff, reporter for Michigan Enjoyer. It's All Talk. I'm Kevin Dietz.
21: Hey, it's Ryan Armani. 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
4: Meeting with President Xi. According to Politico, President Trump plans to roll out the red carpet for Xi with a rare greeting at Andrews Air Force Base. An administration official called it a big deal to the Chinese, who want Xi to be seen as an equal with President Trump.
5: Fox's Jackie Heinrich. The Pentagon is releasing more files related to so-called unexplained aerial phenomena.
6: Six objects flying in formation, destination unknown. Then there's this. There's a newly declassified copy of an expense report, a line-by-line expense report, going through the $22 million that the DIA spent to investigate repeated years-long claims over something called Skinwalker Ranch. Claims of things in the sky.
5: Fox's Peter Ducey. 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
0: We still have that accident on northbound 275 at Ann Arbor Road. It's off to the right shoulder. Northbound 275 as you approach M14 construction taking up the two right lanes has traffic slow to Ford Road. That's in place till 3 o'clock this afternoon. Also, westbound 94 between Metro Parkway and Gratiot beginning tomorrow morning at 5 a.m. All lanes are scheduled to close till 5 a.m. on Monday. Gratiot can be used as an alternate. Now, WJR weather first from the Weather Channel. Mostly sunny today. High of 74. Right now, it's 67. Overcast tonight with a low of 59, then rain showers throughout the day. Tomorrow with a high of 65. Showers should end late Sunday morning, high of 64. I'm Renee Vitale, WJR, traffic and weather first.
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8: A frightening scene in northern Michigan yesterday after an F-16 Fighting Falcon from the Texas Air National Guard crashed in Blair Township, southwest of Traverse City, during a training mission. The pilot successfully ejected and was reported in stable condition, and officials reported no other injuries. The crash also prompted a temporary evacuation because of hazardous materials at the scene. The aircraft was assigned to the 149th Fighter Wing and was in Michigan for training associated with Operation Northern Cactus. The cause remains under investigation, although preliminary air traffic control audio raised the possibility of a bird strike. Join us now is Army veteran, Bronze Star recipient Mike Bouchard, the Republican nominee for Michigan's 10th Congressional District. Bouchard served with the 82nd and 101st Airborne Divisions, the Michigan Army National Guard, deployed to Iraq and the southern border, and served with a joint task force in the fight against ISIS. Good morning, sir.
30: Kevin, how are you?
8: I'm doing well. Boy, when you first heard that F-16 had gone down near Traverse City, what was going through your mind?
30: Well, obviously, the first thought's the pilot. making sure that he's okay, and then also people on the ground making sure that wherever the aircraft impacted was populated. Unfortunately, training accidents happen in the military. It's how we make sure that if we do go to conflict, that our men and women are prepared. And so I know the Air Force does a very good job of it. I know in the Army we did a pretty good job of double and triple checking everything to make sure everything is set to minimize the risk of accidents. But unfortunately, it's a dangerous profession.
8: Yeah, the great news here is that the pilot successfully ejected. I can't even imagine what that experience would be like. From your experience, how dangerous are even routine military training exercises? And in this case, you know, everything worked the way it was supposed to be.
30: Yeah, it is a dangerous profession. So when I was in the 82nd Airborne Division, our job is to jump out of planes to be ready to go to war with the bad guys of this country, right? And while about a few months before I got there, a specialist died jumping out of an airplane. And then about 3 months after I left, a private died. So two soldiers died in a span of a couple of years, just doing normal parachute activities. It's a dangerous profession, but there's always a trade-off. So when I was a company commander, my thought was, how do I make sure that we get realistic training, that my men and women are prepared to go to war, but also how do I keep them safe? There's always a thin line between pushing people too hard, but making sure that you take care of your men and women. And so in this case, that pilot, I'm sure, had a lot of rehearsals in every sort of incident to make sure he had the right responses. And it looks like he or she, I don't think we know the gender yet, but the pilot responded well to the emergency.
8: Yeah, the aircraft is part of this training connected to Operation Northern Cactus. And my understanding is it's a training for military units to train in unfamiliar environments like Northern Michigan before they're actually deployed. Why is that training important?
30: So Michigan has one of the largest air testing spaces in the country. It's one of the reasons that we're so attractive to investment right now for a lot of different companies. It's why a lot of companies are looking at coming to Michigan. But what that also means is that we're going to see a lot of just different testing scenarios. So when people, before they go deploy, anything that we think they might see in combat, they already have seen in training. And that's why our military is the best in the world, because we can give them the best equipment, but also the best training. When I was in Iraq, the first show of force, the first airstrikes that we called in were actually Selfridge A-10s. And we knew how to operate with them because we had been through training, they had been through training. And so it's on the military to make sure we give all our service members very realistic training for that hardest day of ground combat for people in the Army, and then for air combat for people in the Air Force, to make sure they're ready. Because at the end of the day, the military's job is to make sure that the military makes sure that enemies don't come to the United States, but also that we bring our people home.
8: You served in the 82nd, the 101st Airborne Divisions. What were some of those training missions like?
30: Well, I mentioned some of those, the tragic losses that we had of
8: right.
30: people, the fatalities from airborne operations. But one that I saw firsthand is one of my friends was a couple people in front of me. He jumped out in Louisiana and hit the runway. He shattered his leg in three different spots. So what we ask for service members to do is dangerous on a multitude of levels. They're training with live ammunition in a lot of cases. They're jumping out of planes, they're rappelling out of helicopters, they're maneuvering tanks, they're flying aircraft low to the ground. And that goal is to make sure that whatever they see in combat, in war, against Iran, against terrorists, against anybody who would threaten Americans at home, that our service members are ready. Because we're unlike other countries. We don't just send our military out and are unfeeling if they come home. The United States is different. Because we want to do every single thing possible. I think we saw that when that pilot was down in Iran. We just saw his interview the other day in 60 Minutes.
8: Right.
30: We moved heaven and earth for our people. And that's what makes the United States special, is we will come for all our service members. No man or woman left behind. That is our motto. And that is what makes us different.
8: Yeah, you're running for Congress now. I mean, that's a serious responsibility to make sure that service members have equipment, maintenance, training resource, everything they need before they're sent into dangerous situations. We have to make sure that they continue to have that, you know, we have their back.
30: Yeah, absolutely. And I was the guy on the ground, then I was the guy preparing the intelligence, then I also did work with the procurement cycle. So I kind of saw the full circle of how somebody looking at a deployment needs to get prepared, they need to get trained, but they also need to get equipped. And I think there's some things we can do a little better, but I would also say that our military is by far the best in the world based off of how we equip our soldiers, how we train our soldiers, and how they're led. The best leaders outside of my dad that I've ever met in my life were in the military, especially in the 101st Airborne Division. I had some of the best leaders I could have ever imagined. I learned so much about from them, about what kind of leader I want to be. But I also got to see what our military does for everybody. From top down, we take care of our military. We take care of the men and women. We prepare them for combat. We also take care of them on the back end.
8: Yeah, I imagine a lot of the lessons that you learned along the way will be very, very useful in Congress.
30: Yeah, you know, I think it's important that if we're going to send people to D.C., they have the experience to deliver. You know, if you're going to run for something, not only should you know that you can win, but you also need to be darn sure that you can make a difference in that seat. And so before I ran for this spot, I walked through a lot of the different things I've done in my military career to make sure that I was ready, that I could deliver results on day one. And almost everything I've done in the military has prepared me to make sure that the people in my district have a representative who can deliver on day one. I'm not going to play partisan politics, but just make sure that we put this district in the best footing possible.
8: Mike Bouchard, Republican candidate for the 10th District, Army veteran. Thank you so much for your service. Thanks for coming on today and talking us through this.
30: Thanks, Kevin. Appreciate it.
8: Have a great weekend. Yep. Sometimes we forget about the risk military personnel, except we really need to give them a shout out. Thoughts and prayers. Quick break. It's All Talk. I'm Kevin Dietz.
1: You know, I was doing a podcast with Chris Alberta from Principium talking about planning for retirement, and boy, did he bring home a great point. What do you say to our friends out there who look at AI and the disruption it's going to cause, and perhaps meaning that I'll be cut from my job? How do I address that from a pre-retirement standpoint? What should my strategy be?
2: Well, I think that the strategy for conservative investors, many of whom come our direction, and you and I are birds of a feather in that aspect, is that the fear of loss has to be greater than the desire for growth. And when you make that flip as a 58, 60, 62, 65-year-old, you have to be afraid enough to not lose the capital you've accumulated, whether it's AI, terrorism, pandemic, whatever the next variable is that comes in and interferes with the market growth. That has to be on the top of your mind when it comes to building a retirement plan. It is time to conserve, to preserve. It's not how much you make, Guy, it's how much you keep.
1: Right. But does it also accelerate my time plan for retirement?
2: Probably. For many people, there's a great many people I tell now is a great time to retire, and that's why they're coming here saying, listen, I could walk away today and be happy as a clam, but I planned on working for two more years. Can you tell me, Chris, mathematically what I can do? Not what I should do. That's not my job.
1: Right.
2: Right? The math solves that problem for you. And oftentimes it empowers you to say, look, I know I could retire next month if I want to, but I'm going to go another 6 months and see how things shake out. That's fine.
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0: Northbound 75, as you approach 94, we have an accident. Northbound 275 at Ann Arbor Road, it crashes off to the right shoulder. Northbound 275, as you approach M14, two right lanes closed for construction till 3 o'clock this afternoon. This has traffic slow to Ford Road. Now, WJR Weather first from the Weather Channel. Here's your forecast.
15: Well, it's been a beauty so far. We're going to roll that right in through the afternoon and this evening. Great if you are heading out on this Friday night. Some clouds and sunshine. High 73. Tonight will fall back to the mid-50s. Mainly cloudy. Some of our northern counties may drop into the upper 40s. Rain jackets tomorrow, maybe a light jacket. How about highs only in the upper 60s, around 67-ish, and a few scattered showers around. They'll be likely. And some more showers on Sunday, and maybe only about 65 for a high temperature. From the Weather Channel, Ray Stajic, 760 WJR, where Michigan comes to talk.
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8: It's All Talk on a Friday morning. I'm Kevin Deese coming to you from the Golden Tower of the Fisher Building. That's right. It's Friday. It is the weekend. I am going to hit the road and go up north. I'm not sure if the leaves are starting to change colors up in northern Michigan yet, but it has to be getting pretty close. I'll have to report back to you on Monday on how things are looking up there. For those of you sticking around, there is plenty to do. Let's bring in Taylor Vitani for this weekend with Taylor Vitani. Hey, Taylor.
17: Hi, how are you?
8: Good. Happy Friday.
17: Happy Friday to you.
8: All right. Should we get folks started off with a riddle here?
17: Sure thing.
8: Let's hear it.
17: All right. The riddle today is, what is so fragile that even saying its name breaks it?
8: All right. What is so fragile that even saying its name breaks it? Call now, 1-800-859-0WJR. Be the first caller to correctly answer this week's riddle and win a pair of tickets to see Dan and Shay in concert. 760 WJR welcomes music stars Dan and Shay to Pine Knob Theater on Saturday, October 3rd for the Young Tour with special guests Tyler Hubbard and Josh Ross. 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Again, what is so fragile that even saying its name breaks it? All right, what's going on this weekend?
17: Well, let's start with the Anchor Bay Country Fest. It's a two-day waterfront music festival taking place this weekend, today and tomorrow, at Walter and Mary Burke Park in New Baltimore. Anchor Bay Fest will feature eight country music bands, including headliner Uncle Cracker, and guests who will be performing there tomorrow. You guessed it, Joey B will be there rocking the stage tomorrow from 5:45 to 7:15, right before Uncle Cracker's headline show. Advanced general admission tickets cost $25 for a two-day pass, which grants entry to both Friday and Saturday performances. If you wait to buy them at the gate on the day of the event, the price increases by $5, and you can purchase tickets and you can get more information at abcountryfest.com.
8: I have seen Joey V twice in person. 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
8: I love Halloween. Are you a big Halloween person?
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8: All right, if people are looking for some comedy, what do we have?
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8: All right. And Little Caesars Arena?
17: Yeah, Weezer's coming to Michigan for a concert at Little Caesars Arena in Detroit on Wednesday, September 23rd, as part of a Weezer The Gathering tour. Tickets on Ticketmaster start around $56 for that one.
8: All right. What's going on out at Pine Knob?
17: Yes, Brooks and Dunn are performing in Michigan in September 2026 for two stops on their Neon Moon tour alongside special guests David Lee Murphy and Willow Avalon. September 24th at Pine Knob in Clarkson. And if you can't make that one, they will be at Acrisure Amphitheater in Grand Rapids on Saturday the 25th. Both concerts will begin at 7 p.m. and tickets can be purchased through Ticketmaster or Live Nation.
8: All right. Lots and lots of options. That is awesome. Who's having birthdays?
17: Yeah, we've got Jason Sudeikis turning 51 today. Billy Eichner is 48 today. Aisha Tyler turns 56. And Jada Pinkett Smith is 55 today.
8: All right. Yeah, I'm watching Jason Sudeikis' series right now. That is such a good show.
17: Oh, yeah, the one that's on Apple?
8: Yeah,
17: it's good. Yep.
8: All right, this week in history.
17: Yeah, I've got a couple here. So September 18th, 1982, this is the Billboard contest that would not end. What started as a standard radio promotional contest in Whitehall Township, Pennsylvania, turned into a marathon of stubbornness. Three men climbed up onto a giant billboard along Route 22 to compete for a mobile home prize. Nobody wanted to give up, and the contest stretched out for a staggering 261 days before a winner was finally declared.
8: Oh, my God. Could you
17: That's
8: imagine?
17: Insane.
8: Wow.
17: Yeah.
8: That is crazy. All right, what else?
17: September 22nd, 1947, the Great Glazed Donut Sky Drop. So to celebrate the opening of a brand-new bakery franchise in a small Midwestern town, the owners hired a local stunt pilot to fly a biplane over the city square. His mission? Drop hundreds of individually wrapped, fresh glazed donuts attached to tiny paper parachutes down to the crowd below. The promotional stunt turned into an incredibly joyous, chaotic scramble as hundreds of children and adults ran through the streets catching breakfast from the heavens.
8: That is awesome. That is so fun. I love that. 1947. Very, very cool. What are we looking at for national holidays?
17: Today is National Cheeseburger Day, National
8: awesome.
17: Rice Krispie Treat Day.
8: Awesome.
17: Love Rice Krispie Treats. National Red Velvet Day
8: awesome.
17: Cake. Oh my, or yeah, Velvet Cake Day. Day cake. And U.S. Air Force Day.
8: Wow, we got a lot of eating to do. We got a cheeseburger, yeah. Rice Krispie Treat, Red Velvet Cake.
17: Sounds like the perfect meal to me.
8: Amazing. All right, let's get back to our riddle and see who's going to win our prize. The question is, what is so fragile that even saying its name breaks it? Let's go to Blake in Rochester. Blake, welcome to All Talk.
6: Something I don't do a lot. Silence.
8: Silence. Is that the right answer?
17: That's right.
8: That's
9: you got
8: right.
9: It, dude.
8: You got it. We've got a winner. Thanks so much. Stay on the line. We'll get your information, Blake. Really appreciate you checking in. Danielle, what's going on this weekend?
10: This weekend, I'm going to Dave & Buster's, and then I'm also going to my church festival.
8: Dave and Buster's. Do you play like video games there? What do you do over there?
10: I'm going to be honest. I hate Dave and Buster's, but it's for a birthday party for my friend. But yeah, it's a bunch of expensive games, expensive food, expensive drink.
8: All of the expensive things. And what is the church event?
10: It's a festival. You know, music, drinks, beer. That's where I hang out.
8: All that good stuff?
10: Yep. My mom's going to be there at the ice cream tent. My dad's going to be at the beer tent. They're working.
8: Very fun. Very fun. Laura, do we know what you're doing this weekend?
10: Oh, yes, she does.
11: I am going to attempt to run my first 5K.
8: Oh.
11: And then I'm going to the Berkeley Legion Rib Fest.
8: Don't hate on it. Yeah, I was just thinking, I load up our ribs before your first 5K. That's not a great strategy. Have you been training for this 5K?
11: Loosely, I've never ran 3 miles before in my life, so we'll see how this goes.
8: Wow, that is exciting. 5K for... All right, Taylor Vitani, thank you so much. Are you still with us?
17: Yep, I'm still here.
8: All right, what are you doing this weekend?
17: I'm going to be playing with Joey V's band tomorrow. So hopefully everybody comes out, even in the rain. Rain or shine, we'll be there.
8: All right, fantastic. Have fun at that event, and we'll talk to you soon. You're off next week, so we'll miss you next week.
17: Yep, off next week.
8: But then we'll have a good vacation. We appreciate you coming on and letting us know what's going on.
17: All right, thanks, Kevin.
8: Yep, and I'm gonna hit the road and head up north. I'm going to go to Burt Lake. I'm going to actually get out on the water. The boat's still in the water. The weather's supposed to be pretty decent, a little chilly. I think it's going to be about 65 up there. But I'm hoping that the trees are starting to turn up there. I love northern Michigan when the colors start to turn. There's just trees for miles and miles and miles. I might go check out that bridge in Boyne. Laura, have you seen that bridge in Boyne where you walk across that huge span?
11: I have not been there, but I want to do it.
8: Yeah, my daughter did it. She said it's really, really cool.
11: If the trees are changing, it's going to be beautiful.
8: Yeah, they say it's best to do it during the weekdays. It gets pretty crowded.

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7: They used to be the mediators. I'm Lisa Brady, Fox News. Gulf allies. President Trump plans to meet with next week on the sidelines of the UN General Assembly, as he now signals he's mostly going it alone on Iran.
8: A reporter asked him, next to a jet engine, so it was kind of hard to hear. We don't have the soundbite. Asked him if he has heard from the Iranians through an intermediary, and he said, we deal directly. That is now, as he tells Axios, the following. I have a big decision coming up. Do I want to go in and annihilate them, or do I not? It is a big decision. Anything can happen with me. A new Fox News poll finds that among all voters, 26% see a clear White House strategy for ending the war.
7: Fox's Peter Ducey at the White House. Oil prices back on the rise today, with U.S. crude topping $102 a barrel, as a surge in gas prices also continues, with diesel still hitting new highs, especially hard on farmers and truckers, which can ultimately hit consumer prices. An ICE agent accused of shooting and wounding an immigrant in Minnesota and lying about the circumstances of that incident pleads not guilty in federal court, a day after Christian Castro entered the same plea in state court. Castro has claimed self-defense in the January incident. He's been released on bond and suspended from ICE without pay for now. Just getting word that singer-songwriter Duncan Sheik has died. The Tony and Grammy winner was 56.
9: Sheik is best known for his 1996 hit Barely Breathing, which earned him a Grammy nomination. He later won two Tonys for co-writing the music for Broadway's Spring Awakening, which also took home Best Musical in 2006.
7: Fox's Michelle Polino. His family had posted Wednesday he was in critical but stable condition and receiving medical care. They're now telling the New York Times his cause of death was organ failure, posting the world has lost a singular talent and deeply influential voice in music and theater. 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
1: I want to double check this. I'm sure that this is correct. I mean, I couldn't screw this up. Well, I mean, I could, but no, there it is. That's okay. Secondary source. Okay, we're all set. I can just safely say
2: it's Friday!
3: Yay!
1: Oh, you can say that again.
3: Yay!
1: Well, thank you. Thank you very much.
4: Thank you. Thank you very much.
1: Thank you very much. It is Friday, and we're ready for sunshine, which we have, relentless positive radio, which we're planning while you're on your way to making each and every day count, because you know each day is a gift. We don't know about the QTR Kim tells us about, quality time remaining. Nobody does, so bear that in mind while you're living your life to the fullest. And I do want to thank you for making the decision to join us and to be a part of the best and brightest audience in all of radio. The team. Mike Parsons, Danielle Mason, Rich Luzinski, and today Dominic Valentini once again doing a nice job in for Rich. All ready to go. Well, I can't speak on your behalf. You're all ready to go, aren't you, Mike?
3: I'm as ready as I'm going to be. More ready than the Lions defense was last night.
1: We got into that very quickly.
3: Sorry.
1: I'm not going to talk about it yet.
3: Okay. Fair enough.
1: Listening to Kevin Dietz, getting my daily dose of Dietz, which I hope you do every day, I heard his person who comes on at the end and talks about the special days, and much like we sometimes get into what, yeah, you know, like I do not have, and I just spoke to Kim about this, I don't have that today is National Cheeseburger Day. Did you hear that?
3: She scooped you.
1: Either hamburger or cheeseburger day. I think of cheeseburgers as the same thing. I like a cheeseburger. But anyway, so in honor of that, I did go to Irish Coffee Bar and Grill again on Mack Avenue yesterday. Mm. God bless the Kennedy family. John and Kathy, I think, started it. Now their son Mike is running it, doing a great job. And I saw Mike yesterday. But anyway, well, I saw them at the 100 Club, I think I mentioned, too. But I went in there. I even got there early and waited for them to open, which apparently is not that unusual. They opened at 5. Mm. So I went in and I ordered my favorite, which I've mentioned before, is what I think they call it, the grilled cheese burger. So
3: right,
1: it looks like a grilled cheese sandwich, but there's a burger in there. It is one of the best burgers I've ever had in my life. Medium rare, boom, there it is. And this time, for the first time, I ordered onion rings, because every time I'm there, people are always talking about the onion rings, how good they are.
3: I've been on an onion ring kick lately, too, over fries. I don't know. It's just a little more crisp, a little more flavor for me.
1: I think onions are better for you. I don't know any. I have no any research or anything, but I know onions are good for you, but whatever. I don't know if they're better for you than potatoes, but I feel like there's more going on. But my problem with onion rings in the past has been that they generally, or oftentimes, are very greasy, and greasy foods and me don't get along very well. Mm-hmm. Never have. And these onion rings were not even remotely greasy. And so I said, Michael, how do you do this? What's going on with these onion rings? And he said, well, we have a family secret. He shared it with me and said, at this point, it's okay. I can tell the world.
3: Wow.
1: Now, you tell me the difference, because I don't know.
3: I might not either, but I'm dying to hear it.
1: I'm an eater more than a cooker, baker, whatever. Although I'm good on the grill, but
3: sure.
1: Anyway. He said, our onion rings are breaded, not battered.
3: Okay.
1: Do you understand the significant difference? Because I don't necessarily, I haven't given it a great deal of thought, but they're breaded, not battered, and therefore they're not greasy.
3: Shaken, not stirred.
1: Yeah.
3: I mean, I know batter, it's like a wet mixture, kind of like pancake dough or something. Maybe breaded, they just put, you know, what you know, the breadcrumbs or whatever they bread it with onto the onion. But I don't know how it would stick. But
1: I don't either. Egg. I can just tell you they were the, what's that?
4: It's egg.
1: Okay. Oh, egg to keep it on there?
4: Yeah, you put the egg on the onion, and then you dip it into the breadcrumbs.
3: Okay.
4: And that's how it stays.
3: Instead of putting it in a batter, you put it in eggs and then the breadcrumbs.
1: Well, I can tell you it works. Their onion rings are off the charts. So if you're an onion ring aficionado, you're going to want to go to Irish Coffee. And I love the cheeseburger.
3: You know what? I bet that also cuts.
1: The grilled cheese. Burger. Go ahead. Sorry, what is it?
3: No, it's okay. You know, I bet that also cuts down on, which is one of my pet peeves with onion rings, is when you take a bite and the onion comes out, but you still got the crisp.
1: I like it
3: to all stay together.
1: I know exactly what you mean. I'm not a big onion ring guy, but I know exactly what you mean.
3: Yeah.
1: Yeah. Well, anyway, they were good. They were very good. And I've had no ill effects. I don't know how many hours later this is, but
3: Knock on wood.
1: It's Lynn Atzingen and Fun Fact Friday.
3: That's right.
1: Why did the picture go to jail?
3: Why did the picture go to jail? You want to take a guess, Danielle?
4: No, I'm bad at jokes. I don't understand.
3: Oh, I know, because it was framed.
1: That is correct, my brilliant producer.
3: I asked Danielle the guest to buy me some time.
1: Well, it worked. The picture went to jail because it was framed. There's a whole bunch of other little notes. You know, Batman was so popular that, do you know people still say, holy, fill in the blank, Batman?
3: Right, because of...
1: Holy, camoli, holy, whatever,
3: Holy Batman. Halloween, that's the one I remember from the Adam West movie.
1: Well, it's still there. And here's a little factoid that maybe you knew, maybe you didn't. You know, Lassie. Do you remember Lassie? You saw reruns.
3: Yeah, the collie.
1: And it was very clearly a female Lassie. Come on, girl. Come on.
3: Right.
1: Show us. Lead us the way, girl.
3: Or else it'd be Laddie.
1: Right. The legendary female canine hero was actually played exclusively by male dogs. Who would have figured that and why?
3: Well, you know, Hollywood was different back then. There wasn't as many opportunities for female actresses back then.
1: Even for the dogs.
3: Right.
1: It just wasn't fair. You could not buy a break. Oh, there are so many other things here that I'll go over if we have time throughout the day. But I guess before the clock runs out, we have to talk about the Lions. Mm. They had absolutely no answer for Josh Allen or the Buffalo offense losing 41-31, and it was that opening game I warned about of the Bills' new stadium. Now, the Lions' offense got it together after a slow start with Jared Goff throwing for 327 yards and 4 touchdowns. 2 of those touchdowns were to Amon-Ra St. Brown, who also had 142 receiving yards, and Jahmyr Gibbs racked up 113 all-purpose yards and a touchdown catch, but Buffalo's offense proved to be too much for the Lions, seemingly moving the ball at will behind Josh Allen's 5 touchdowns, 3 through the air, 2 on the ground. James Cook, the NFL's leading rusher from a season ago, had 135 yards and a touchdown as well. Injury woes continued for the Lions, losing defensive back Avante Maddox to a foot injury in the first half from an already banged-up secondary. Lions try to regroup a week from Sunday as they welcome former defensive coordinator Aaron Glenn and the New York Jets at Ford Field at 1 p.m. You know, I'm going to say this, too, and I know it sounds like an excuse, but I think it's a legitimate excuse to say 3 days rest between games is not real fair.
3: Right. And plus, you know, Josh Allen is one of the best quarterbacks in the league, and he might be playing his best football these last 2 seasons. I am concerned about the secondary because it didn't seem like they could stop a pass. But yeah, a three-day turnaround is tough.
1: That's very tough. And you know, we already knew about the situation being the new stadium, which I thought was going to get them all psyched up as well. Let me just check this. So tomorrow, Michigan State is playing on our radio station, Notre Dame. This is not going to be a lot of fun.
3: No.
1: I didn't even know if Notre Dame has a good team, but I just know it's Notre Dame.
3: Yeah, I think they're ranked 3rd right now.
1: And they're playing in South Bend, so you've got that with the big touchdown Jesus hanging over your head. Michigan plays what? UTEP?
3: UTEP, yes.
1: What does that stand for?
3: University of Texas, El Paso.
1: Okay.
3: 3:30.
1: I know nothing about them either.
3: I mean, it should be an easy win, but Western was supposed to be an easy win as well, so we'll see.
1: I am I'm not going because I'm going to go to Eli Cash Kogan's, his bar mitzvah tonight at Temple Israel, and then the party Saturday. So I Dr. Sal Kogan is a dear friend, so I'm going to his son's very important bar mitzvah. So I'm not going to the game.
3: It's not a big one you're missing.
1: I don't think I'm missing a big game.
3: No,
1: I didn't think so. All right. Oh, boy, there's lots going on, and we're going to talk about it. We're going to start right off with one of our favorites, Caitlin Buss, deputy editorial page editor of the Detroit News. The demolition of the Kennedy Center being talked about, unless you put Trump's name on it, blah, blah, blah. And the Detroit News has come out with who they are choosing for United States Senator from Michigan. This should not be a surprise. So we're going to get into that. Coming up next here, it's Focus. Paul W. Smith and Focus on WJR. 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And my dad, who was an independent insurance agent that didn't even sell Blue Cross at the time when I was growing up, always talked about how great Blue Cross Blue Shield of Michigan was. 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
12: 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An accident to watch out for on I-96 at Levan Road, some slow traffic caused by that. And some construction to watch out for as well on I-275 northbound approaching M-14. Your two right lanes are closed there. And on I-96 between Farmington Road and I-275, road work is blocking your way there. You're reduced to one lane. Now WJR Weather First from the Weather Channel. Going to be partially cloudy today. It's currently 70 degrees outside. Those clouds will be moving in tonight, becoming partially cloudy this evening with a low of 59. Showers tomorrow with a high of 68. And that rain will continue into Sunday with a high of 66. I'm Dominic Valentini, WJR Traffic and Weather First.
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1: Always love talking with our first guest of the afternoon, Caitlin Buss, Deputy Editorial Page Editor for the Detroit News. Caitlin, I hope you have a nice weekend planned ahead.
14: Yeah, well, it's beautiful out, Paul. So
1: it is beautiful out right now, that is for sure. Oh, man, Fox is doing a thing on Macklemoron, and I just can't believe what's going on. How many people are rallying behind this guy who shows up on stage with a prosthetic nose trying to make it look like he's Jewish and putting Jews down? I mean, it's a frightening state of affairs in our country that people are, like, rallying behind him. And against Ed Sheeran, who's apolitical, non-political. It's just crazy what's going on. I don't know what else to say, Caitlin, but it's just crazy.
14: I'm not going to lie. I haven't followed that terribly closely, but I agree with you. It's crazy, and people are comfortable saying disturbing and doing disturbing things these days.
1: Well, even, for example, the New York Times, and if out of professional courtesy you don't want to have a comment, but this was just pointed out to me, that the New York Times apparently is leaning tremendously anti-Jewish in everything they do. And then they have these corrections they make days, weeks, months later that no one sees, like they see the big headlines. But can you imagine, this is one of the stories from the New York Times. It says, Israelis are deeply divided over how to apportion blame for the policy, military and intelligence failures. Okay, they are deeply divided over how to apportion blame for the policy, military, and intelligence failures that preceded the attack and the war. But Israelis still largely view themselves as the victims of October 7th. Are you kidding me? They view themselves as the victims? They were flat out attacked. How do they get away with printing things like this and existing?
14: I don't know. You know, we're in a weird time. Now that AI has become such a tool and thing that people use, you know, I find it fascinating. They won't make judgments on AI. So we're in this very descriptive time where everything has to be technically described as, yes, they view them as the victims instead of giving the obvious point that they were the victims. I mean, I'm not sure, you know, we over describe and lose the point of what happened.
1: All right. In the old days, and I still think these days, we kind of thought of as the Detroit News, as the conservative newspaper primarily, and the Detroit Free Press as the liberal newspaper primarily. So I could tell you who the Free Press is going to endorse, and I hoped I knew who the Detroit News was going to endorse. And as it turns out, the Detroit News has indeed endorsed Mike Rogers for the U.S. Senate seat from Michigan and John James for governor of Michigan. So it shouldn't be a surprise, but I got to tell you, Caitlin Buss, these days, anything's a surprise.
14: Well, I'm glad we didn't shock you. I thought those would probably be pretty predictable endorsements from us, but it's good to hear what other people think. No, we absolutely are behind Mike Rogers in this race and, you know, think he's an outstanding candidate by all accounts, has done a great job running, you know, these past few years and really proven his commitment to Michigan, you know, to the issues. Obviously, his experience in Congress is a big boost. And of course, up against, you know, Abdul Al-Sayed, we have a lot of concerns about the things he says, the policies that he would promote in the Senate, and just kind of a general question of who is he? You know, there's been a lot of backtracking of comments, offensive comments that haven't been clarified. So that was a pretty well-received endorsement, I think, from what we could see. And then on the governor's race, you know, we hope John James wins. I mean, we really think Michigan needs a change from Democratic leadership, from Democratic governorship, and he's the guy to bring it. So we hope he continues to campaign hard and somehow get across the line.
1: Well, I mean, if anyone needed any more information, the fact that he is welcoming, he being Dr. Al-Sayed, Dr. Smirk, welcoming Kamala Harris to come in and campaign with him.
14: Yes. the winning ticket, right? I don't know.
1: That kind of says it all. And by the way, we can be conservative. We can even be supporters of our current president, which I am generally speaking, but I still point out some of the ridiculousness and foolishness. And the latest is for him to say, we're going to demolish the Kennedy Center. I'm not going to fix it up unless they put my name on it. Can you imagine, Caitlin, the Bill Clinton Washington Monument or the George W. Bush, Lincoln Memorial? Because I can promise you every president has had to do work on all of these memorials and monuments to keep them up. They didn't demand that their name be on them.
14: Trump has a lot of work to be doing on the bones of this country that don't have to do with the buildings. And I wish he would focus there and stop riling people up about these distractions. Fix the building. Name it the Kennedy Center. Move on.
1: God bless you. Right to the point. Not a surprise. Caitlin Buss, Deputy Editorial Page Editor for the Detroit News. Keep up the good work. Are you working on a book?
14: No, Paul, I'm trying to get through this election first.
1: I know you got kids, you got a husband, you got a job, you got all this stuff. Details, details, details. But you are Superwoman.
14: I'll get there. I'll get there.
1: All right. You take care. Have a good weekend.
14: All right, bye, Paul. Thanks.
1: Caitlin Buss doing a nice job as always. 12:30, heading toward 12:30 at 760 WJR. So poor Danielle Mason had to yell into my headphones, auto views, and I put the paper right in front of my face so I wouldn't forget. 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I call him Team Coletti, David Coletti and his fabulous Bridgestone team. They're the best. I have Bridgestones on my cars. 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Here's Mike Martinez.
15: General Motors and Ford are proving that even in an era of EVs and hybrids, V8 power still matters. Both automakers this week said they'd expand their V8 engine offerings on upcoming pickups. Ford said it would add a V8 option to the King Ranch and Platinum versions of the F-150, while GM unveiled two next-generation small-block V8s coming to the redesigned Silverado and Sierra. Both companies said they wanted to offer a variety of powertrains so customers can pick what best matches their needs. That may be true, but a recent policy shift is also driving this change. President Donald Trump has slashed fuel economy standards, removing penalties for automakers who don't comply. That gives Ford and GM the freedom to build more V8s, and they've happily obliged. To be sure, some customers still need V8 power to tow and haul heavy loads, and such engines tend to be big money makers. But this V8 expansion is just one more example of how recent policy shifts have changed the auto industry in just a few short years. With this week's Automotive View, I'm Mike Martinez with Automotive News.
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1: Happy Friday, and boy, it's a beautiful day. This is the way we like weekends to start and to continue and even end up. For the entire weekend. Here's hoping. Fingers crossed. I haven't looked at the weather, but it's beautiful today. That I see just by looking out the window. A military training mission in northern Michigan turned into a public health concern after an F-16 crash led to the release of a hazardous chemical near Traverse City. Happily, the pilot got out and is okay, but we need to know further details, and we're getting them. From WJR's Director of Community Affairs and News, Marie Osborne. Good afternoon, Marie.
26: And good afternoon, Paul. The jet was known as a Fighting Falcon operating by the Texas Air National Guard. It went down yesterday afternoon in Grand Traverse County during a routine training exercise. The pilot, as you said, ejecting from the aircraft, taken to the hospital, stable condition. Nobody injured on the ground. The pilot had been participating in training exercise at the National Guard base in Alpena when another pilot told air traffic controllers that he believed his wingman hit a bird and crashed, according to audio posted at liveatc.net. Now, this happened near a residential area, and in the aftermath, authorities first told the residents to stay indoors, shut the windows, avoid outside air. That order was lifted, but concerns did shift to a chemical threat, prompting an evacuation for anyone living within about a mile of this crash. Health officials say some of the first responders and local residents were treated after being exposed to something called hydrazine, a highly toxic fuel. It's used to provide emergency power on military aircraft, and it can affect breathing and the nervous system. Residents who were near the crash and developed symptoms like coughing and wheezing, difficulty breathing, are being urged to seek medical attention. So, Paul, this whole situation is still under investigation. They need to find out how did this aircraft actually crash, why, and then also what are the long-term implications by this exposure to hydrazine, which, again, is this highly toxic fuel.
1: All right. As is often the case with Marie Osborne, it's not just a news story and with facts and details always, and none of the stuff you get somewhere else in other places, but just the facts, please. But we also use it as a learning moment. And there are two things that I come away from this with that I had no idea. First of all, and when I heard this on the first news reports of this, I went, what's a Texas Air National Guard plane doing here? training. I had no idea. Did you know that they did that sort of thing?
26: Well, you know, I didn't. That didn't seem odd to me because I think that they often host training from other parts of the country.
1: That never occurred to me. I just never knew that.
26: In Michigan. Yeah, I would think they would. That didn't seem too off base to me.
1: Well, the other thing, besides the Texas Air National Guard plane, F-16, in training here in Michigan, and I'm not even going to get into who's paying for what, that planes like this carry, you can look at your notes to better explain to me what I'm, they carry a separate fuel, hydrazine, mm-hmm. for getting out of, like, if they really have to pour on the coals or really get the heck out of there, they go to mm-hmm. this fuel.
26: Mm-hmm.
1: Who
26: mm-hmm.
1: knew? I never heard of such a thing.
26: Yeah, I didn't know that either. Also, you know, this really crashed in a very close residential area. This was close.
1: This
26: could
1: was
26: have been
1: very close. Yeah.
26: When I heard that this had happened, I immediately looked to see where it was. And I mean, they were talking about people. There was a woman who was quoted in the Traverse City Record Eagle as saying she was working from home. She, you know, she smelled something, heard something, runs outside, and she could. I mean, the plume was basically almost in her yard.
1: They were yards away.
26: Yes, yes, it was.
1: So maybe credit should be given to the pilot steering away from the homes.
26: Mm-hmm. Yeah.
1: I mean,
26: yeah.
1: I don't know any detail, but.
26: Yeah, he ejected, like we said, and then I also heard a witness saying that they saw the pilot come down, but that the chute didn't look like it had been completely deployed. It looked like it was only half deployed. So thank goodness this person was able to make it to the ground and is alive.
1: You know, sometimes we hear these stories where the chutes don't open completely and people hit the ground at 100 miles an hour, it seems, and they still survive.
26: Yeah.
1: It's hard to imagine.
26: Not me.
1: I'm afraid I would die from fear on the way down. It's just the way I am. I'm overly emotional. Now, a question that you're going to say, well, he's asking me that because I'm a woman. Well, I kind of am asking you this because you're a woman. I don't hear any sound. I just see my monitors. And on the Fox News monitor, there is some kind of an argument about people being kind of pregnant. Have you seen any of this? And if you haven't,
26: no.
1: I'd love for you to check it out.
26: I'll check it out. Having been in that situation, there's no kinda about it.
1: That's what I thought. And yes. I couldn't say it because I've not been, but you have been. Now, people
26: I'll have
1: used
26: to look it out, though.
1: They used to kid and say, well, I'm a little bit pregnant or whatever. Well, they didn't say it like that. They said, I'm a little bit pregnant. But the point is, there's some kind of an argument now about someone writing an essay saying something about being that women can be kind of pregnant. You're either pregnant or you're not. And you just said that.
26: I'll get context on that. I want to see what that's about. But in my view, you either are or you aren't, having worn those shoes several times. So.
1: And you wore them well, Marie. God bless you. Have a great weekend. Say hi to John.
26: You too.
1: Marie Osborne, WJR's Director of Community Affairs and News. I can't wait to find out what she finds out. She can interrupt us right up until 2 o'clock if she finds the information out. It is heading toward 12:43 at 760 WJR. 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
11: Watch out for an accident on your left shoulder on I-696 eastbound at I-96. To I-275 exit ramp. There's also some construction to watch out for on I-275 northbound approaching M-14. Your two right lanes are closed due to construction. And on I-96 between Farmington Road and I-275, you are reduced to one lane there with some stop-and-go traffic. Now WJR Weather First from the Weather Channel. Going to be partly cloudy today. It's currently 70 degrees outside. Those clouds will be moving in tonight, becoming partially cloudy this evening with a low of 59. Showers tomorrow with a high of 68, and that rain will continue into Sunday with a high of 66. I'm Dominic Valentini, WJR Traffic and Weather First.
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1: All right, Marie has gotten me the information already on being a little bit pregnant or kind of pregnant, but it's far too long for me to talk about right here. So we will get into it coming up here in just a moment. I'm very happy to welcome an old friend. As in fact, this month, Variety, the children's charity of Detroit, is going to mark 45 years of helping Michigan children in so many ways, but especially what we're talking about here is upper limb differences, access state-of-the-art prosthetic technology through the Variety Myoelectric Center at Corwell Health East Children's Hospital. It's a lot going on here. And Kim and I have been very supportive of Variety for a very long time. Our family supports Variety. Kim still is, I believe, on the board of Variety. God bless her. But we are so lucky to have, as executive director at Variety, the Children's Charity of Detroit, the one and only Michelle Murphy. And I've said this in front of you, behind you, alongside you. We are just lucky to have you, as a, for that matter, as a parent who has benefited with your uniquely personal perspective as having a child who has benefited from the myoelectric program. It is, I think, one of the reasons your heart and soul is there and doing such a great job as executive director of Variety, Michelle Murphy.
27: Oh, Paul W., you are too kind as always. Thank you so much for being so supportive.
1: Speak the truth. And now, you know, for a child born without an arm or hand, a state-of-the-art prosthetic can cost as much as $75,000. And, of course, children grow. That arm has to be replaced.
27: Mm-hmm. Right. It's a recurring problem for children who are looking for prosthetic care. As they grow, you know, typically insurance may have very little coverage or cover only one limb. So what the Variety Myoelectric Center does is provide limb over limb. You know, as they outgrow their shoes, they outgrow their limbs. And we're happy to provide the technology, the financial support, and the occupational therapy services to make sure that that child can grab onto life with two hands.
1: Well, God bless you for that work that you've been doing for a very long time. How long have you been at Variety now, Michelle?
27: Oh, gosh. Well, I've been involved on the administration side for almost 11 years. And as the mother of a Variety child for 19 now. So,
1: oh, my gosh.
27: I've had the pleasure of seeing firsthand, no pun intended, the life-changing difference that support makes for children. And that's why we're so thrilled to be inviting everybody out next week and get them involved and see if we can all be champions of hearts for kids in need.
1: Well, having met your beautiful daughter, I just have an even stronger feeling about all of this. And now what's being called the first annual Champions of Hearts. You've had other events, different names. It's all coming up September 24th, 6 p.m. at Joe Vicari's Andiamo Celebrity Showroom in Warren. And I'm not surprised. Joe Vicari, Rosalie Vicari, his brother John. These people do so many great things and host so many people. But you are hosting a very special keynote speaker that people will be able to enjoy if they come Thursday, September 24th.
27: Absolutely. Absolutely legendary Coach Tom Izzo, Michigan State University men's head basketball coach, who can motivate like no other. We are absolutely thrilled to welcome him to the evening, and he'll share a very inspirational message. As you likely know, Coach Izzo is very philanthropic, community-minded, team-driven, and therefore we're asking our friends and supporters and Variety family to come out and enjoy a really beautiful evening as we make a life-changing difference for children. We've got a fantastic dinner, a wonderful message, and we're very lucky to have some of the best volunteer leadership at Variety. They're all going to be there welcoming everyone with open arms to learn more about our mission and what we do and how we can all work together to make a difference for more than 20,000 kids across southeastern Michigan.
1: Truly inspirational. Tickets include cocktails, hors d'oeuvres, plated dinner, open bar. Some sponsorships opportunities might still be available. It is cocktail attire. 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And this Champions of Hearts is the newest iteration of Variety's signature evening. 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And just remember, it's coming up next week, Thursday, September 24th, 6 p.m., at the Andiamo Celebrity Showroom in Warren. Michelle Murphy, Executive Director, how's everything else going? Okay?
27: Everything is going very well. We are busy planning this event. Our holiday adoption programs are kicking off. We are just thrilled and excited to welcome people to get involved and join, Connie and Bob Scandalaris, our honorary chairs, Rosalie Vicari, Justin Neer, our event chairs, and, of course, our fabulous sponsors. So there's limited room left. Give us a call, and we'd love to include you.
1: 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Keep up the good work.
27: Oh, thank you, Paul W. It's always a pleasure.
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4: Voting gets underway on Lisa Brady, Fox News. Not everywhere, but in several states, including Virginia, Minnesota, and South Dakota, people can now vote by absentee ballot in person beginning today, 46 days to the midterms, when Democrats hope to take back control of Congress.
5: Democrats are focused on fuel and groceries, but also threatening presidential probes. It's unclear if talk about investigations could dilute the Democrats' focus.
4: Fox's Chad Pergram on Capitol Hill. Republicans emphasizing the tax breaks they passed last year.
5: Republicans concede that they need a lot more than the big, beautiful bill to connect with voters. The Senate is not addressing cost of living issues right now. Instead, it's debating a bill regulating money in college sports.
4: President Trump using events in key races around the country to argue his agenda is working. Next week, he'll host a summit with China's leader and meet with Gulf allies about Iran on the sidelines of the UN General Assembly. In Iran, a mass show of support for fighting the U.S., organized by the Iranian government.
6: Hundreds of thousands of Iranian volunteers in the streets of Tehran. Wearing combat uniforms, carrying flags as bystanders cheered them on in the largest demonstration since the U.S. and Israel attacked in February. Iranians trample flags of the U.S. and Israel, chanting death to America and death to Israel, vowing to take up arms against both nations.
4: Fox's CJ Papa, Iran's Revolutionary Guard, says more than 1 million are expected to take part in military training. 3 days of voting underway in Russia, where the parliamentary election is expected to cement the Kremlin's power by characterizing the heavily staged vote as underlining public support for the war in Ukraine. The Russian government stamping out even the slightest sign of dissent ahead of the vote, which ends on Sunday. 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
13: You probably looked up and couldn't find me, and did that

0: Make you nervous at all?
1: Well, I saw you in the little window at first, and then when I brought you up, where'd Paul go?
0: Yeah, I went over to get this off the printer. How Claude is helping Anthropic build its next AI models. This isn't made for me. Do you use Claude? What is Claude? Who is Claude?
1: Claude's like another AI type thing, like ChatGPT or OpenAI.
0: Yeah.
1: Any of that stuff.
0: Yeah, the stuff that's going to kill us.
1: Yeah.
0: I remember.
1: It's all the same product, different names.
0: I remember now.
1: Yeah.
0: Did you see a new species of wild cat has been discovered? It's actually a tiny cat smaller than a house cat.
1: Sounds cute.
0: But I think it can rip you apart.
1: Oh, not that cute then.
0: It looks like a mountain lion or something else.
1: Oh boy.
0: I don't know.
1: So
0: looks
1: if
0: like
1: the
0: a kitten, but
1: if the AI won't kill us, the miniature killer kittens
0: the
1: will.
0: The new kittens.
1: Yeah.
0: The new killer kittens will. Ah, what a world, what a world. Hour number two here in Focus. What a beautiful day.
1: Ooh.
0: Take these in. Put them in the memory banks. You're going to have to call upon these in some of the months ahead. A sunny, comfortable, beautiful day is what this Friday, September 18th, 2026, is all about. We're all about Relentless Positive Radio with the team, Mike Parsons, Danielle Mason, Rich Luzinski, usually here, but Dominic Valentini filling his shoes, and thank God they wear the same size, and he's doing a nice job with that. Marie sent me
1: That's why she's the director of community
0: affairs.
1: She got
0: right
1: on
0: it, and she found the information, and we'll get into it, but not right now. It's just too deep and too... It's just one of those things people like to argue about. But I think Marie said it best. She's been pregnant, and you're not ever a little pregnant. I mean, there are some people who sadly get pregnant and lose the baby, but they were still pregnant while they were pregnant.
1: Right.
0: Anyway, it gets deep, and I don't want to get any deeper right now. Do you remember Green Acres?
1: Green Acres is the
0: Yep, I do. Yeah, that's the very thing I wanted you to remember, because the Green Acres theme song actually made TV history.
1: Really?
0: It was the first sitcom intro sung directly by the show's lead actors rather than by anonymous studio session singers.
1: You know, it's funny. Every time I hear a theme song, I picture the stars of the show singing it. Like, that's what's in my mind.
0: Interesting. Eva Gabor.
1: It wasn't Zsa Zsa.
0: It was her sister.
1: Okay. Yeah, I think it was Ava Gabor.
0: Ava. That's better. Yeah. Ava Gabor played the glamorous Lisa Douglas. And apparently, little factoid here, she refused to dress down for the country setting. She wore genuine multi-million-dollar diamond jewelry and authentic designer gowns during scenes where she was supposed to be doing hard farm labor or cooking her notoriously terrible hots cakes. I don't remember that at
1: all.
0: Well,
1: that adds to the character, because that was exactly the crux of the show.
0: I agree with you. It adds to the character. I Love Lucy revolutionized television by being the first sitcom to be filmed before a live studio audience using a multi-camera setup. When Lucille Ball became pregnant, speaking of pregnant, with her second child in 1952, network executives initially panicked because showing a pregnant woman on TV was considered taboo.
1: Wow.
0: You remember they also couldn't sleep in the same bed.
1: Yeah, they always had like separate beds.
0: The show eventually wrote it into the script, but CBS censors banned the word pregnant from being spoken on air.
1: Huh.
0: The characters had to use the word expecting instead.
1: With child.
0: So strictly forbidden on television during the 50s and 60s. You want to know how far we've come, and it ain't for the best. I just saw on the news somebody... I think it was a politician using the S word.
1: Oh.
0: And on Jimmy Kimmel, they ran a news clip. A movie clip they could have easily censored, but the guy used the F word.
1: Yeah. You were
0: on regular television.
1: Yeah, you were telling me about that. I know late at night they have a little more leeway, but I
0: haven't heard that one before except on cable.
1: Yeah. Well, and you know what? Maybe it is cable, but I mean, the F word always is censored out.
0: This wasn't on cable. The F word.
1: Yeah,
0: it's on whatever network Jimmy Kimmel is
1: ABC,
0: for a limited
1: right.
0: time still on.
1: Yeah.
0: All right, strictly forbidden on television during the 50s and 60s. Married couples were not allowed to be shown sharing a double bed. We talked about that. Exposing a belly button was considered highly scandalous.
1: So I Dream of Jeannie must have been...
0: blew them away.
1: Yeah.
0: Networks completely banned the depiction of toilets on screen. Well, there's some good taste.
1: Okay.
0: You see these new free toilets in New York City and everyone's betting against them?
1: Yeah, you got 10 minutes to do your business, which is fine, but what if you're really sick?
0: Yeah, and the door automatically opens.
1: Right.
0: Hi, how are you?
1: Peekaboo.
0: Really sick.
1: Yeah.
0: You won't want to come in here after I come out. let's see. Interracial romance and divorce were banned. Mm. Characters shot on screen could not show blood or open wounds. Criminals could never look cool, intelligent, or successful.
1: Right.
0: Boy, how times have changed. Then they go through the whole thing about, you know, those game shows in the 50s that were fixed.
1: Really?
0: Yeah. 21 and the $64,000 question, biggest things on television. A massive scandal erupted when it was revealed that producers were secretly feeding answers to popular contestants to manipulate the drama and keep ratings high.
1: Oh, wow.
0: Congress then officially amended the Communications Act of 1934 to make fixing a game show a federal crime. Who knew?
1: Yeah.
0: Well, I've heard that before. I wasn't around during that time.
1: Yeah, but first I've heard, yeah.
0: Let's see. This is another weird one. You remember the song from Beverly Hillbillies? Come and listen to my story about a man named Jed.
1: Poor mountaineer, yes.
0: He barely kept his family fed. Then Black one day
1: gold.
0: He was shooting. Yeah, boom.
1: Texas tea.
0: So one of the most popular TV shows of the 60s was indeed the Beverly Hillbillies. It reached the number one spot in Nielsen ratings just 3 weeks after its 1962 premiere. Its 1964 episode, The Giant Jackrabbit, remains one of the most watched half-hour sitcom episodes in television history. Irene Ryan, Granny, was only 60 years old when the show started. Donna Douglas, that's Ellie Mae, made such an impact that an executive for Levi Strauss stated that she did more to boost the sales of women's blue jeans in 1 year than cowboys had done in a century.
1: She probably didn't see a dollar from it either.
0: Oh, I'm sure she didn't. But this is part that I didn't know. The show was abruptly canceled in 1971 due to a corporate strategy that was known as the Rural Purge. Even though the show was still drawing millions of viewers, CBS executives, brilliant that they were, axed it along with Green Acres, Petticoat Junction, and Mayberry RFD solely because of what they saw were changing advertiser demographics. They worried the network was developing a lowbrow hillbilly reputation. They wanted a sleeker, more sophisticated corporate identity. Boy, did they blow that, too.
1: I'm trying to think what shows. Dallas Dynasty, maybe, came along in the sleeker, more sophisticated
0: give me a break.
1: Time.
0: How about, this is kind of interesting in its own way. Lenny Kravitz is now going to have his own Ken doll from the Barbie doll collection. The signature Ken Bassiter's collection, which I didn't know at all existed. Kravitz expressed surprise and gratitude, stating to be chosen by Mattel as a Ken Bassiter, only the second one in history, is an honor and absolutely surreal. He follows NBA star LeBron James.
1: Oh, I didn't know there was a LeBron James Ken doll.
0: I did not either. But there are so many things out there. We don't know them all, but
1: That's
0: we try
1: right.
0: to be on top of them. 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Well, this is a big, big day and weekend in the family of Dr. Sol Kogan. His son, Eli, will be, in fact, doing his bar mitzvah. His call to the Torah as a bar mitzvah tonight. And tomorrow we're going to all celebrate that bar mitzvah. So, Sol and Crystal and Eli Cash Kogan, looking forward to seeing you and celebrating. And congratulations to everybody in the Kogan family. 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
10: Some stop-and-go traffic to watch out for on I-94 eastbound just after the Lodge. That's due to an accident that has been cleared up, but traffic is still moving slowly. On I-275 northbound, approaching M-14, your two right lanes are closed due to road construction. And on I-96, between Farmington Road and I-275, you're reduced to just one lane there due to road work. Now WJR Weather First from the Weather Channel. It's going to be partly cloudy today. It's currently 72 degrees outside. And those clouds will be moving in tonight, becoming partly cloudy this evening with a low of 59. Showers tomorrow with a high of 68, and that rain will continue into Sunday with a high of 66. I'm Dominic Valentini, WJR Traffic and Weather First.
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0: Well, we're excited about the MSU Notre Dame game here on WJR, as you just heard, starting, my goodness, at 6 o'clock tomorrow. So don't forget that. If you're out and about doing things, you'll be able to listen to all the action right here on WJR. Nick Lundberg, WJR digital sports reporter extraordinaire, is here to talk about a few things, but unfortunately, the first thing we have to talk about is that the Lions had no answer for Josh Allen or the Buffalo offense, losing 41-31. Still, people said it'd be a high-scoring game. In fact, we had a bunch of high-scoring games, but we lost.
11: Yeah, Paul, the offense definitely doesn't seem to be the problem, especially last night. The defense had its woes. Josh Allen scoring 5 total touchdowns, 3 passing, 2 rushing. I mean, from the start of the game, it just seemed like the Bills were on top of the Lions' defense. They kind of knew what to expect, and I feel like at this point for the Lions, it's a good reality check early in the season because we know how good Buffalo is. We know how good Josh Allen is, and to kind of see an opponent like that to get you ready for, you know, bigger games down the line, down the regular season, this could be a good, you know, reality check, and just to, especially on a short week at the Bills, it was their first game in their new stadium last night, so a lot of energy, playoff atmosphere almost. So I think this is a good sign for down the road for the Lions to kind of clean some things up and get some guys healthy.
0: And I'm glad, Nick, that you brought that up. I brought it up earlier, too, that, I mean, everyone's always going to point fingers and say, oh, you're making excuses. But I think it's not a bad excuse. It's a pretty legitimate excuse when you say they only have 3 days between games, and that's going to catch up to you.
11: Definitely. I mean, rookie Blake Miller, offensive tackle, missed last night. Mahogany as well, offensive guard. So you were basically down 3 offensive linemen, and the offense, you know, did its job, scoring 31 points. Jared Goff had 4 passing touchdowns, which is promising. But on the defensive side, you're still kind of waiting for Brian Branch to come back. Hopefully he can look as good as he did before his torn ACL or Achilles last year. And so that he will be a big, reintroduction to the team when he gets healthy. But that secondary is really where you got to look. And I think they're, you know, looking around at potential players to trade. You know, there have been some rumors about Joey Porter Jr. from the Steelers. They would have to pay him if they were to get him. So could be interesting to see what kind of moves they make, especially after seeing how last night went against, you know, a team that's probably going to be in the playoffs and vying for another deep run. So we'll kind of see how it develops. And you've got the Jets next week, who actually look pretty good too, and former defensive coordinator Aaron Glenn. So it'll be interesting to see what happens this weekend and, you know, how the season progresses going forward.
0: I thought, you know, and I keep an eye on the Michigan guys like Aiden Hutchinson, and I thought Aiden did a nice job.
11: Oh, definitely. He looks to me like he did before that injury in Dallas. Last year, he kind of had, you know, he was solid, but he didn't really look like he did in that prime season before that, you know, nasty injury. So I think Hutchinson definitely looks more geared up than, you know, he's ready. He's ready to go.
0: Give me some of your overall thoughts, just from your observations, Nick Lundberg. The the positives, the negatives, the things you think the Lions need to do, and the things you think they can do, and maybe even some of the things you think they can't do.
11: Well, I think a big thing is the defensive play calling. There were a couple opportunities last game where they would blitz either safeties or linebackers and drop a defensive lineman in coverage. I don't know if that was, you know, the best strategy against a rushing quarterback like Josh Allen, who was able to get out of the pocket pretty easily. On that first drive, he had about 40 rushing yards, and that was kind of telling for the rest of the game. But I think another big thing that needs to be addressed is the backup running back situation, because Jahmyr Gibbs almost had 40 touches in the first game, and they were relying on him heavily yesterday. He didn't really produce as much as he did in the first game, but you need somebody back there, and Pacheco, who will be hurt for a while, would have been that guy, but you need someone back there to kind of take...
0: You need consistency.
11: Exactly. You need consistency, and you're not really getting that from the two backups behind Gibbs right now, so we'll see if Pacheco can kind of, you know, get back earlier than they project, but those are two things I'm looking at going forward.
0: Well, I mean, you know it all, I know nothing, but I'm saying we need the consistency from Gibbs, too. If he would have played the way he did the first game, would have been very helpful, very useful last night.
11: 100%, Paul. I agree.
0: Now we've got MSU versus Notre Dame, 6 p.m. All of the festivities begin. That's probably a couple hours before kickoff, isn't it?
11: Yes, kickoff is at 7:30, and I will actually be down there getting some social media from campus from the game, and we'll have coverage on WJR.com for you to follow along and obviously listen. So I'm very excited for tomorrow night.
0: Oh, how do you think we're going to do?
11: I think they'll cover, obviously, the spread.
0: Oh, I hate it when we use the gambling terms.
11: Well,
0: what's the spread? I hate to even ask that. But.
11: It doesn't look good for MSU right now. It's about 30-point favorites for Notre Dame. So I think.
0: Oh my goodness!
11: I think they'll be able to,
0: do better than that.
11: Exactly, do better than that. But I really just want to see them be competitive. This is their first, you know, real big game, big test under Pat Fitzgerald, first-year head coach, and they've looked the part in the first two games. So we'll see how they shape up. Their first road game. And against Notre Dame, top three team in college football, is going to be a huge test for them.
0: Now, my school, University of Michigan, is playing, I think, at 3:30 kickoff in Ann Arbor. And I don't know anything about UTEP.
11: Yeah, they're kind of a smaller school. Michigan should walk away with this one. Michigan's defense looked astounding against Oklahoma last week. I'm sure that, you know, that won't change this week, but fans are going to be looking to see more out of Bryce Underwood in the passing game. We know him as a runner, but you know, you got to get him going, got to get him more experience, and I think you'll see a lot of big numbers this Saturday.
0: Well, I hope so. I'm pulling for the kid, even though I'm totally against whatever program, NIL, whatever it is, that got him supposedly, apparently, about $12 million for 4 years of college football. I mean, I'm so against that, and I don't think we'd be as tough or rough on him if we didn't all know that. I don't know. What do you think?
11: I agree. The NIL, there needs to be some sort of regulation, and you kind of feel bad for an 18-year-old, you know, getting all this criticism for taking $12 million, which is something, I mean, I would have done. So
0: I would have done it, too. I'll still do it today if they want me to, but they don't. But it's the adults that are screwing this up, as is often the case. It's not the kids. The kids are just saying, oh, okay, I'll do that. Anything else, Nikki?
11: No, that's about it for me, Paul. I hope you have a good weekend.
0: I know you're going to have fun in South Bend, and can't wait to see online and hear from you on the radio.
11: Definitely. Definitely be sure to stay tuned to WJR.com and us on Facebook and follow us everywhere. So,
0: Nick Lundberg, WJR digital sports reporter, one of Michigan State University's finest graduates ever, and I'm sure they're very proud of him, just as I am. As we continue, Paul W. Smith, Focus, WJR 129.
12: 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I've been surfing here since I was a kid. Now, seeing my grandson out on the water, it means everything to me. 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
0: 25 years ago today, all hell broke loose. Michael Bouchard answered the call, and he rushed to New York City, and we spoke to you along the way, Michael, and I know you remember it like it was yesterday.
2: It's crazy to think it's been a quarter century. 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But then we saw the best of humanity, people that rose up and said, how can I help? 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So thank you. God bless them now and always.
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0: I'll never forget it. We were broadcasting from Frankfurt, Germany, in the Frankfurt Auto Show when 9/11 happened 25 years ago. And what an odyssey that was. We were all in it together. And the day after, on September 12th, when all of us were hugging our children a little tighter and talking about everything that had happened and still not exactly sure what else was going to happen, I remember we did a very special morning show from Germany that day that I still keep hearing about. But, of course, I didn't hear it. We were doing the show. Love to be able to find that somewhere. There's somehow it's on tape, I would think, somewhere. Anyway, we move forward, and we love our country and want it to do well. And we've had some very strange situations, even stranger people running for office that don't love our country, who stand by next to people who say they hate America. I just don't understand that at all, how you can't disavow. If you're running for office, you can't disavow somebody standing next to you who has said, I hate America, and America deserved 9/11, dude. Really? What world are you on and in? I hope
3: people really.
0: Oh, that's so right, Sophie. That I haven't heard that in a long time. It goes out there, and it's true. If thinking and looking at some of these people really, just as Sophie said it when she was a little kid. Rocky Rajkowski, retired lieutenant colonel for the U.S. Army, is here to talk about a variety of things, including the president holding talks with Gulf leaders on Iran at next week's UN General Assembly. Rocky.
4: Hey, dude. How are you?
0: Oh, don't call me dude, pal. The last time I heard dude was that guy saying, America deserved 9/11, dude. Yeah,
4: that's what a moron. That's why I brought it up.
0: What a moron. Agree with you. These people who don't they don't even understand what genocide is. Just look up the definition. Take a look at what's going on in the world. Don't color it the way you want to see it. Look at the reality.
4: Yeah.
0: Gaza was won by Israel in a war they didn't start. And then they gave Gaza back. And now when the Israelis respond to being shot at by people set up on Gaza or anywhere else they are, that's not genocide. Anyway.
4: Maybe I shouldn't have started with that.
0: No, you shouldn't have. You knocked me down to the ground here. I forget the soapbox here. Look, I'm going to say something. You and I both have supported this president. It doesn't mean we have to agree with everything he does or the way he does it.
4: Absolutely.
0: But if you have more pull with him than I do, and I used to have good pull. I had his cell phone number. I knew him 40 years ago. When he needed me, he used me. But now I have no connection at all. But I would tell him, Mr. President, please stop saying, oh, we can make a deal now. They desperately want to make a deal. Doesn't he understand the American people want this godforsaken war to be over? And if he keeps claiming it could be over like that and he doesn't do it, He looks like an idiot.
4: Well, that's one of the problems of being in political office and leading with some expectations that are not the same, I guess, expectations or wishes of your opponent. And quite frankly, I'm sitting in this bubble that I believe that the October surprise will be something from Iran, and that they will try to blow up another oil refinery or a diesel manufacturing center or what have you, or another pipeline, just to make sure that they could throw this president's agenda into turmoil.
0: Well, and I don't doubt for a second that that's true, and I also don't doubt for a second that the Democrats will use it very effectively to make sure that they defeat all the Republicans.
4: Absolutely, and that's one of the reasons why the president wants to reach out to these six nations, which are called the GCC, the Gulf Cooperating Council. It's Saudi Arabia, UAE, Qatar, Bahrain, Kuwait, and Oman. And the goal is this next week, during the annual UN meeting, where all the leaders will be in New York, the goal is to sit down with all six nations and kind of go over what's the next phase with Iran, to talk about another diplomatic push, which both you and I know is going nowhere, talk about Gulf security, energy infrastructure, the Strait of Hormuz, as well as containment of Iran, because obviously we know that Saudi Arabia and UAE and Bahrain have had issues with Iran themselves, as well as their proxies of the Houthis and Hezbollah. And that's one of the reasons why, believe it or not, you know, we talked about in the past about Lebanon and your family's heritage coming from Lebanon and my wife coming from Lebanon. The problem with Lebanon right now is their economy is really hurting because Saudis and Saudi vacationers have stepped away from going to Lebanon because of Hezbollah. So this is an issue that these six nations are very much invested in making sure that Iran is taken down a notch, and they will do anything to help the United States. And I think this is the opportunity for the president to bring these six nations together and talk about how we can work together in that area that doesn't include Israel. Because let's face it, if the talks succeed this next weekend, they'll be considered historic. If they fail, they'll be called candid and productive, and hopefully at least we'll move the ball down the field a little bit.
0: Latest word we had that Israeli Prime Minister Benjamin Netanyahu wants to meet with President Trump in New York. Have we heard anything? Because the last we heard, there was no scheduled meeting.
4: No, the president has acknowledged that Benjamin Netanyahu has asked for that meeting, but he's kind of punted that meeting also. And we'll see what happens. But you know, when you think about this, the real diplomatic breakthrough would be getting through Midtown New York to be on time anywhere, because it's just going to be a huge disaster in New York next week.
0: Yep, as it always is when these things take place. But that, right. So be it. Always a pleasure, Rocky. Thank you, sir.
4: God bless you. I'll be talking to you hopefully next week from Washington, D.C. when she is in town.
0: We'll look forward to that. We always do. Rocky Retchkowski, retired lieutenant colonel for the U.S. Army, tells it like he sees it with his experience and his connections in Washington, D.C. and around the world. And we lean on him for that as we lean into this show. Paul W. Smith in Focus at 1:43.
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12: Some construction to watch out for on the roadways right now on I-275 northbound approaching M-14. Your two right lanes are closed there. There's some stop-and-go traffic. And you are reduced to one lane on I-96 between Farmington Road and I-275. On I-75 northbound at I-696, your left lane is closed due to some road work. And on I-696 westbound between I-75 and Northwestern Highway, the roadways are reduced to three lanes there due to the construction. Now, WJR Weather First from the Weather Channel. Going to be partially cloudy today. It's currently 73 degrees outside. Those clouds will be moving in overnight, becoming partially cloudy this evening with a low of 59. Showers tomorrow with a high of 68, and that rain is going to continue into Sunday with a high of 66. I'm Dominic Valentini, WJR Traffic and Weather First.
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0: Oh, indeed it is. 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And Rieger Reviews It is sponsored by Wiggly's famous Eastern Market corned beef. Could I use one of those right now? Dine in or carry out the best Wiggly's corned beef sandwiches around at Frank's Deli and Grill, 3405 Russell Street, right there in Detroit's Eastern Market. Open every day from 7 a.m. to 5 p.m. And while you're there, be sure to say hi to Victor. He's an all-round great guy, the owner. Loves his customers and his kids as much as the corned beef. And some of the kids are working there, too. That's Frank's Deli and Grill, 3405 Russell Street in Eastern Market for the best Wiggly's famous Eastern Market corned beef. All right. Dave Rieger, it is always a pleasure to have you on board, not just because it means it's Friday, but we're going to learn about films in theaters and ones we can just stay at home and watch and whether we should or shouldn't watch them. But by the way, this news broke during the week. Spider-Man Brand New Day became the highest grossing film ever at the domestic box office. Nearly $1 billion at theaters in North America alone since its release in July. Is that astonishing?
19: Oh, I believe it. You know, the Marvel, since they rebooted Marvel back, I don't know what, 10, 15 years ago, however long it's been for Marvel to, they've been great and doing very well. And that was a great movie. And Spider-Man is just incredibly popular. Also with the Detroit Lions. If you saw what Lions, the linebacker did, where he dressed up as Spider-Man for the opening game and came with his son. So yeah, Spider-Man's huge.
0: Did you? I don't remember. Did you give it four Wiggly's?
19: I think I gave it 3.5 Wiggly's.
0: You're very tough.
19: I think I gave it 3.5. I liked the one that was before it, the last one before it, a little bit better, but it was really good.
0: Okay, let's go to the theaters. In theaters, first up, Resident Evil. Talk to us.
19: So I have to say first is that I'm a huge Resident Evil fan. Top three video games of all time for me, including Madden and the Arkham Asylum trilogy of games. And this movie is very interesting the way that it was filmed. And it stars Austin Abrams as Brian. He's a hapless, everyday medical courier who is unwittingly finding himself caught in a massive viral outbreak, which is the T virus, of course, by the Umbrella Corporation. And he's trying to get to Raccoon City Hospital. But what makes this movie interesting is it takes place at the same time that the Resident Evil 2 video game was happening, but just in a different part of the city. So if you were playing the Resident 2 video game, you were going to the police station. He's trying to get to the hospital. And what I found myself doing, the director put in a lot of the video game components into the movie. So, like, he finds a gun, but he needs ammo. And I was like, I know where the ammo is. Make sure you go look here. And he would go and look there, and he'd find the ammo.
0: Wow.
19: So I thought it was very well done. I really enjoyed it. I worry that if you're not a Resident Evil fan,
0: I'm not.
19: You might not get it or enjoy it as much as I did. But I thought it was really well done.
0: I'm sure that there are people like me scratching their head right now. But let's listen.
1: Hey, man, I gotta be 7. Do you know where I can take this? Excuse me, I got... Oh, my God. Anybody order a kidney or liver or whatever this is? Anybody? It seems like it's kind of important.
2: Hey, you got time for another run?
1: No, I'm wrapped up for the...
2: It's outside the zone, so it pays double.
1: I can do that. There's an emergency here. I was wondering if I could use your phone.
3: Hi, Henry Michelle. Leave a message.
1: Hey, baby, I'm really sorry that we got disconnected earlier. Some things have happened, and I can't get a hold of police. Bullets. Could you just call me back on this number, please? I love you. Yeah, where was it going again?
2: Raccoon City General.
1: Hey, no sweat.
19: Yeah, big fan. I'm going to give it 3.5 Wigglies, although we'll have a caveat. I think that you have to be a Resident Evil fan to really enjoy what the director did.
0: I'm glad that you forewarned everybody. 3.5, but you have to know about Resident Evil. This next one, I'm shocked because I honestly hadn't thought about this guy in a long time. Let's listen to the one that you can watch on Netflix. Kind of a documentary, The Untold Mr. T. I pity the fool. Let's listen.
4: I was not born Mr. T. People don't know the road I had to travel. I was born in the Robert Taylor Project. You got to be tough in the hood. Growing up, I watched my father being called boy. I ordained myself Mr. T. So the first word out of everybody's mouth would be Mr. That's a sign of respect my father didn't get. Casting director called me, said, guess what? You got the part for Rocky III. Man, what an honor.
5: I'll never forget the moment I saw Mr. T. The earrings, the chains, the mohawk. I was like, who? How?
4: Yeah. He is a cultural icon.
6: Love it when a plan comes together.
4: Hit this kid who they said wouldn't be nothing. I said, mother, I'm meeting the president.
5: This guy is a real life superhero.
18: Everywhere he went, say I pity the fool. You have to remain in character or they're going to turn you into a caricature.
4: I pity the fool.
0: I almost think this is late.
19: Oh, yeah. You know, I got to tell you, as a child of the 80s, I mean, Mr. T was part of one of the most popular TV shows in the A-Team, B.A. Baracus. And I go back and forth with Rocky III and Rocky IV, of which one I like the best. But Clubber Lang was an incredible character. And Mr. T was everywhere. 3.5 Wigglies for sure. I think anybody will love it who was a child of the 80s. And as we know, Paul, nostalgia sells.
0: Yeah,
19: and
0: it is.
19: There's nothing more nostalgic than Mr. T.
0: I'm happy to see that he's still alive and that he participated in this. So 3.5 Wigglies for Untold Mr. T, I Pity the Fool on Netflix. Thank you, Rieger. Nice job, David.
19: Thanks, Paul W.
0: I want to thank the entire team, the team. And I heard Stephen Colbert say at the Emmys, we have 200 people work on our show. Well, we do not. We have Mike Parsons, Daniel Mason, Rich Luzinski primarily, but Dominic Valentini helped out today. Marie Osborne, always. Dave Rieger, just there. Ray Templin, the old goat. Ann Thomas and my Kim Smith, bringing you Relentless Positive Radio. Go green. Go blue. Go make it a great day. Regards, Paul W. Smith.
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2: Tax breaks, lower crime, and border security in the second Trump term. But voters keep telling pollsters they're frustrated with the economy and the tug of war with Iran continues.
3: As bad as the economic conditions are inside Iran, the pressure the conflict is putting on Americans could affect the midterm elections. Democrats are jumping on that moment. And the latest Fox News polling shows that 71% of registered voters now believe the president does not have a plan to end the conflict in Iran.
2: Fox Business's Edward Lawrence at the White House. Meantime, U.S. Treasury Secretary Scott Bessent expected to meet with Chinese counterparts this weekend on a variety of issues ahead of a White House summit and state dinner next week for President Xi. A second day in court in Minnesota for an ICE agent charged in a shooting.
4: Christian Castro pleading not guilty in federal court in St. Paul to multiple charges in the shooting and injury of a Venezuelan national during ICE action in Minnesota in January, for which Castro claimed as self-defense. He's accused of making false statements about his actions and faces state charges for alleged assault in what Hennepin County DA Mary Moriarty calls a
5: critical step in our efforts to hold him accountable for that shooting.
4: A Hennepin County judge Thursday releasing Castro on bond. For now, he's suspended from ICE without pay.
2: Fox's Jeff Manasso. 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
8: There's some construction to watch out for on the roadways right now on I-275 northbound approaching N-14. Your two right lanes are closed there. And on I-96 between Farmington Road and I-275, you're reduced to one lane of traffic there. On I-75 northbound at I-696, your left lane is closed due to roadwork. And on I-696 westbound between I-75 and Northwestern Highway, you're reduced to three lanes of traffic there. Now, WJR Weather First from the Weather Channel. Going to be partially cloudy today. It's currently 73 degrees outside. Those clouds will be moving in tonight, becoming partially cloudy this evening with a low of 59 degrees. Showers tomorrow with a high of 68, and that rain will continue into Sunday with a high of 66. I'm Dominic Valentini, WJR Traffic and Weather First.
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0: 18th, 2026. Ryan Armani, JR Afternoon, Beth A. Long, Danielle Mason across the glass. Ladies, how are we feeling today? Are we feeling good? Do we still have belief in our beloved Detroit Lions?
1: Well, I was not expecting
0: a long pause.
1: Very long pause. I wasn't expecting a win last night. And they looked okay at the end, but not the first 40 minutes of the game.
2: I just want to say nobody circles the wagons like the Buffalo Bills.
0: Nobody.
1: That is true. That stadium sounded insane last night.
0: Nobody circles the wagons like the Buffalo Bills.
2: Correct.
0: Oh, Boomer. So great. Chris Berman used to say that all the time. It's fantastic. I know you've been hearing about it all day, but the Lions did get their butts kicked last night in Buffalo. We have not seen the Lions get their butts kicked like that in quite some time. 41-31 was the final. I'm not even sure the score was, the game was as close as the score is, I should say. 41-31 looks pretty respectable, but the game was a blowout, and the Lions were really never in the game. Buffalo scored touchdowns in their first four possessions of the game. Bills led it 21-0 before you could even blink, and every time there was even a thought that the Lions could get back in this one, the Bills said, hold my beer, and scored another touchdown. And clearly much of the focus will be on the defense. They have got to get better, but Dan Campbell says this loss is on him.
3: Give them credit. Joe Brady had those guys ready to go. They played well, all three phases, and they got after us, and we didn't play good enough, and we didn't coach good enough. You know, that falls on me, and, we needed to play a it didn't have to be spotless, but it certainly needed to be a lot cleaner than that, and we did not do that.
0: Eight possessions for the Bills. I don't count the last possession where they took a knee. Eight possessions for the Bills. They scored six touchdowns. Buffalo had 34 first downs in the game. Lions could not even get off the field last night. And if you go back to the second half of the overtime game in week one against New Orleans, the Saints had eight possessions, scored four touchdowns, kicked a field goal, and missed a field goal, albeit a 62-yarder. But still, the Lions' defense has given up 10 touchdowns. 10 touchdowns in 2 weeks. Now, here's some good news, okay? They are 1-1, and I am not going to overreact to a game in week two where they were on the road on a short week against one of the best teams in the league who opened up a brand new stadium. And also a game in which 90%, maybe even more than 90% of Lions fans thought they were going to go into Buffalo and get smoked, or at the very least lose that game last night. Here's Jared Goff.
4: Yeah, I think we knew what game type of game it was going to be, and we dug ourselves in that hole. And against a team like that with the offense they have, really hard to get back in it. We got close. We were down 10 there with some opportunities to get back in it, but we dug ourselves in too big of a hole.
0: Yeah, when your defense can't get off the field and just giving up touchdowns left and right, that's pretty hard. Dan Campbell on the defense.
3: We got to clean up a lot of things on defense right now, particularly in the back end. And then offensively, you play an opponent as potent as this, we don't have the luxury of spitting and sputtering early. That's the thing. You don't have that luxury. And we knew that coming into this game.
0: Everybody talking about the Lions' defensive backs, how bad they were. What about the defensive front seven? They gave up 203 yards rushing against the Buffalo Bills offense, linebacker Jack Campbell.
5: Yeah, I'm going to be honest with you. Hats off to them. Played terrible. Then it starts with me. And I feel like it's on me. I got to be better. And I ain't got no other thing to do to look in the mirror and be better. So that's really where it starts. It starts with us. But, they did a good job.
0: So they're going to have some time to look in the mirror. They will play Sunday at Ford Field against the New York Jets. It's a game they should have. It's a game they should win. It's a game they will get better at. I am not going to freak out about this opening first 2 weeks. I just want to go on record and say that. Calm down. They will figure this out. They absolutely will. They are too good. Their players are too good. They will get healthy as well. Brian Branch is coming back. They just have to tread some water until you get Brian Branch and hopefully Kirby Joseph back in the secondary. That will help everybody on the front seven. So we got some Lions talk today. We'll hit that with Steve Courtney coming up in hour number two as well. Dr. Michael Lutz will join us in our 3 o'clock hour. We'll talk to him about a great free men's health event happening next week. New location this year. Also, Detroit News has given endorsements now in the gubernatorial race. We know that they gave the Senate, not nomination, but the endorsement. That's the word I'm looking for. The Senate endorsement, the Republican, the governor. The Republican candidates for Senate and governor, the Detroit News has endorsed. So we'll talk about that. Also, Abdul El-Sayed trying to distance himself a bit, slightly, from Hassan Piker. We'll do that next. But first, a federal judge has put the brakes on an immediate plan to dramatically reshape the Kennedy Center. WJR's Marie Osborne here with the latest in the continuing saga of the beloved center. Hey, Marie.
6: Hi there, Ryan. New chapter today. Judge Christopher Cooper has ordered the Kennedy Center to give plaintiffs 30 days notice before any demolition or other major changes to the building can begin. This ruling came as he denied an emergency request from Ohio Congresswoman Joyce Beatty, who's challenging actions taken by the Trump Kennedy Center board. Many of President Trump's friends are on that board right now. The move means any effort to tear down or significantly alter the center would likely face court review before work starts. The Justice Department weighing in here, too. They argue the center's current shutdown is only temporary and needed for emergency repairs, not the start of a broader renovation project. President Trump and the Kennedy Center officials say the aging facility presents safety concerns, requires major upgrades. There have been videos online of part of the ceiling caving in right inside the Kennedy Center. The dispute comes after President Trump suggested the center should be just ripped down without renovations, while Beatty's attorneys point that those comments are evidence that demolition remains under consideration. So, Ryan, this legal fight also follows a separate ruling that blocked plans to add President Trump's name to the signage, which with appeals expected as this battle over this building continues.
0: I think this is the kind of stuff, Marie, that drives Trump supporters nuts. Like, why is this even a thing for the president to even focus on, especially now? He's so obsessed with his name and his brand and where it's going. And this is the stuff that drives people nuts about his ego. But you got to deal with all of it, I guess. Not just the parts you like, but the parts that you don't like, too.
6: Right, I think that annoys a lot of people, but indeed, it is what we have right now.
0: Right. All right, Marie, we'll talk to you coming up 3 o'clock. Thank you. Thanks so much. All right, next, Hassan Piker's interview has dropped with Axios. It is pretty explosive, and it is incredible how Democrats have aligned themselves with this guy. Abdul El-Sayed is trying now to distance himself from Piker. What impact does that have? You'll hear coming up next. 760 WJR on a Friday.
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19: 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An accident to watch out for on I-94 westbound between Southfield Freeway and Telegraph Road. Your two left lanes are blocked there. And on I-275 northbound approaching M-14, there's some road construction that's blocking your two right lanes. On I-96 between on I-96 westbound between Farmington Road and I-275, your roadway is reduced to run one lane due to road work. Now WJR Weather First from the Weather Channel. Going to be partly cloudy today, currently 73 degrees outside. Those clouds will be moving in overnight, becoming partially cloudy this evening with a low of 59 degrees. Showers tomorrow with a high of 68, and that rain will continue into Sunday with a high of 66. I'm Dominic Valentini, WJR Traffic and Weather First.
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0: All right, 760 WJR. Hopefully your weekend is off to a great start, or just finishing up, or however you're doing the weekend. It's going to be a beautiful day today. I don't know how many people are going to enjoy Saturday and Sunday around here. It looks like a lot of rain is expected. I know the Savannah Bananas, or Banana Ball, the actual Savannah Bananas aren't here, but Banana Ball under their umbrella, they've got games tonight and tomorrow at Comerica Park, and there's going to be a lot of people here for that sold-out crowd. So hopefully you get those games in tonight. It looks like it's going to be beautiful. I do want to talk about this. I actually don't want to talk about this, but it's impossible not to, and I'll tell you why. So that streamer from California, as Abdul El-Sayed calls him, Hassan Piker, is back in the news in a major way, and it's causing all kinds of problems and headaches for Democrats, especially for El Sayed here in Michigan. In an interview with Alex Thompson from Axios that was released today, some clips were released yesterday, but the full hour-long interview was released earlier this morning. Among Piker's greatest hits, America is worse than Al-Qaeda.
1: You once said that America is the top dog in terrorism.
21: Yes.
1: Do you think America then is worse than Al-Qaeda?
21: Pound for pound, as far as the number of deaths, yes, we have caused tremendous terror all around the world.
0: Pound for pound, yes. Now, Piker, to be fair, has said that that was a nuanced answer. Just wanted to get that out there. I don't know how nuanced you can be with that, but I wanted to give you his response. But there's more. Here's Piker on a nuclear-armed Iran.
1: Do you think the Middle East would be more stable if Iran had a nuclear weapon?
21: I believe yes. I think that the Middle East would be more stable. Having said that, once again, I'm not advocating.
0: He does say he's not advocating Iran to have a nuclear weapon because he does not believe anybody should have a nuclear weapon. But that's the only reason. He doesn't believe the United States should have a nuclear weapon either. Now, earlier today, on Joe Scarborough, on MS Now, Abdul El Sayed was asked to answer about it and pressed about it.
22: Hassan Piker was in the news again yesterday. I think you were critical of what he said about Al Qaeda and the United States and the comparison. You have said though, oh, he's just a California streamer. He was a California streamer who's actively engaged in your primary campaign. Don't you think that's disingenuous just to call him like a California streamer when you know the guy, you campaign with the guy, he was a big part of your campaign?
23: It wasn't a big part of my campaign. We had him to Michigan once. People in the course of a campaign, and you know this, Joe, will have conversations with all kinds of people. And to me, it's really important not just to have a conversation with an individual. You know, I'm on your show, Joe, because I want to talk to the audience who's watching you right now. And the problem in our democracy too often is we say who we cannot talk to, rather than asking how do we bring these folks back into an electoral fold.
0: So El Sayed doesn't really say anything about Piker's comments other than Piker was not a big part of my campaign. And to me, why am I talking about Hassan Piker still? And I know, and I heard Congresswoman Debbie Dingell on with Paul W. Smith yesterday, and she's tired about it. And pretty much every normal Democrat is tired about talking about Hassan Piker. But the reason everybody is talking about this guy is because he is among, if not the most powerful voice in the Democratic Party. That's why. And I don't think that's far-fetched to say. Hear me out on this. Where is the energy in the party? Where is that energy coming from? The energy for Democrats in the November general election. Where is it? It's coming from young people. It's coming from the 3 million people who follow Hassan Piker. The energy in the party is not behind Chuck Schumer. It's not behind Hakeem Jeffries. It's not behind middle-of-the-road governors like Andy Beshear or Jocelyn Benson, candidates like that. It's not there. It's not behind, like I said, normal Democrats like Debbie Dingell. It is all behind Hassan Piker. That's where the energy is coming from, and that's why we continue to talk about him and cover him. And if this was just some random guy, like this crazy far-left individual that is just saying things on the internet, probably wouldn't get talked about much. However, when you are a candidate for United States Senate like Abdul El Sayed and you have actively campaigned with him, you have actively sought approval from him, and El Sayed isn't the only one, You know, Piker in this interview also says that AOC is his preferred choice to run for president in 2028. Again, not an Andy Beshear type middle of the road moderate Democrat. No, AOC. Here's what John Fetterman, Senator Fetterman, says about Piker.
2: Why do you think they're not building enough real estate in between Hassan Piker and some of these other candidates?
3: He's an individual that just declared that we are worse than Al-Qaeda, and Democrats are campaigning with him, defending him, and my and our base loves him. So, like, that maybe I can't compete with that.
0: Our base loves him. That's why we're talking about him. And again, and I didn't send the clip. I don't know. Did you guys see the clip of Haley Stevens, Beth Ann, Danielle? Did you see the clip of Haley Stevens getting harassed by that nutbag? Do we have that anywhere? I did not send it in. Either way, if we can get it, I'll find it maybe during the break and get it. But all the energy in the party is from nut jobs. Like one that attacked Haley Stevens yesterday verbally while she's just trying to walk to her car. That's why people are talking about it. And what we need to have, if you want Hassan Piker to go away, you know what we need? We need Jocelyn Benson to come out and say no more. You need Debbie Dingell to come out and say no more. You need Chuck Schumer not to give $10 million to Abdul El-Sayed. You need Hakeem Jeffries to say, no, we are not a big tent. This big tent ain't that big. If you want to get rid of that type of thought, great. But until or unless that happens, which it won't happen, by the way, you are going to continue to have to answer for everything that Hassan Piker says. Period. And even look, just to highlight an example of the energy in the party. So you've got the nut jobs like the one that was harassing Haley Stevens. And we love Haley Stevens on this show. She is tremendous. She's a tremendous human being. And we always appreciate our conversations with her. You may disagree with her politically, but she's fantastic. Now, you've got people like that in this Ed Sheeran Macklemore situation. And who's getting the bulk of the hate here? Macklemore for standing on stage and saying free Palestine and pretty much leading this anti-Jewish sentiment on a stage in front of 80,000 people? Who's getting the hate? The guy that's leading pretty much an anti-Jewish rally, or the guy that is so he just doesn't want any part of politics, he just wants to play music and entertain you? Where's the hate coming from? It's against the guy that just wants to play his music and not get involved. Radio stations will not play Ed Sheeran's music. There's going to be a protest outside his next concert. I mean, that's why we're talking about Hassan Piker. 760 WJR.
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8: Fox News, I'm John Saucier. Vice President J.D. Vance rallying voters in Iowa ahead of November's elections. The vice president speaking in support of Zach Lane, the Republican candidate for governor in Iowa.
9: Your family for generations did not build up this land, till this land, put their sweat and blood into this land so that it could be bought and sold by somebody who never set foot on it. So elect Zach Lane to protect Iowa farmland.
8: Lane is in a closely watched race against Democratic former state auditor Rob Sand. Pennsylvania officials dealing with a measles outbreak. Centers for Medicare and Medicaid Services Administrator Dr. Mehmet Oz on Fox Business says details surrounding reported deaths were not being reported by the CDC.
11: The other cases that have been reported by Pennsylvania have not been shared with the CDC, at least in details that I'm aware of. And that information transfer is really important.
8: Pennsylvania officials identifying at least 700 measles cases. 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
19: An accident to watch out for on I-94 westbound between Southfield and Telegraph Road. Your two left lanes are blocked there. And on I-275 northbound approaching M-14, some construction is blocking your right two lanes. Road work has brought you down to one lane on I-96 between Farmington and I-275. And some road work is also blocking your left lane on I-75 northbound at I-696. Now, WJR Weather First from the Weather Channel. Going to be partially cloudy today. It's currently 73 degrees outside. Those clouds will be moving in tonight, becoming partially cloudy this evening with a low of 59 degrees. Showers tomorrow with a high of 68, and that rain will continue into Sunday with a high of 66. I'm Dominic Valentini, WJR Traffic and Weather First.
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10: 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Right now, it's JR Afternoon with Ryan Ermani.
0: You know, I am admittedly, I am sick of talking about Hassan Piker. I really am. But it's impossible not to talk about the guy where all the energy in the party is. That's why we continue to talk about him. Democratic candidates are seeking out approval from him. They want to or have campaigned with him. And this interview that dropped today on Axios is just unbelievable, the mindset where that comes from. And where does that come from? All these young people. And, you know, we were with a group of young people yesterday that was so inspiring, all under the age of 40. Our WJR Rising Stars, the next group of leaders in our state, we will be well taken care of here if that is the group of young people that is leading us, that are leading us. They were fantastic. But I think this Hassan Piker love fest with young people specifically, 3 million followers on Twitch that are essentially disciples of him and believe a worldview like him, I think you can only get that in one place collectively. And I do believe that is from a 25 to 30 year period of a transformation of universities. Universities used to be a place where you go and you share ideas and you critically think. Not anymore. They are idealistic institutions that indoctrinate young people. And it is horrifying what is happening at universities. Horrifying. And I think that is such a big part of why so many college-age students are like this. I mean, you hear examples of very conservative parents that don't even recognize their own kids anymore once they go away to college. If you have an example of that, feel free to weigh in, 800-859-0WJR. Hassan Piker is where all of the energy of the Democratic base is. And it's from people like this. Now, listen, Haley Stevens lost a primary to Abdul El-Sayed. The very next day, she endorsed El-Sayed, saying, "We have to come together. What more do you want her to do?" That's not good enough anymore. She's essentially verbally attacked outside of Congress, just walking to her car. Take a listen to this.
12: "Did you have some questions, or who are
13: you with? I was just wondering, how do you continue to support the bombing of children, even now, during the search fire?
12: Look, sir, I'm not going to be intimidated by you. I support a two-state solution.
13: You support genocide.
12: No, I don't. There's no genocide.
13: There's
12: literally no genocide.
13: You don't care about the ethnic cleansing.
12: There's
13: you don't
12: no
13: care
12: genocide
13: about
12: going
13: women
12: on,
13: being
12: sir.
13: Raped, men yeah. being raped.
12: There's no genocide
13: don't care
12: going
13: about
12: on.
13: Dogs being used as
12: there's no genocide
13: weapons
12: going
13: of warfare,
12: on.
13: Raping
12: there's
13: Palestinians.
12: There's no genocide
13: spreading.
12: Going on.
13: Okay,
12: yeah.
13: What about the raping?
12: Yeah.
13: What about the Palestinian
12: sir,
13: dissension?
12: Sir, there is no genocide going on.
13: What about the West Bank violence?
12: Anti-Zionism is a hate movement.
13: What you are doing right now is disgusting.
12: You're harassing me. I'm a sitting member of Congress.
0: This is where the energy is.
12: Me,
13: the Greater Israel Project. That's all you care about.
12: No, you're,
13: you support
12: you're,
13: the Greater you're Israel you're Project, and
12: harassed.
13: Time will show.
12: Yeah.
13: Time will show
12: you
13: that you are a disgusting
12: a
13: war
12: movement.
13: Criminal,
12: you're in a
13: and you
12: movement.
13: Will go to the
12: you're
13: Hague one day. We
12: no,
13: will see
12: not.
13: You at
12: you
13: the gallows. We will see you at. We will see you at the gallows. You are a disgusting person who enables Benjamin Netanyahu, his government, the government before that. You should be disgusted with yourself. You can keep saying that. You're in a hate movement.
12: No,
13: you're
12: I'm
13: a Zionist.
12: Not. No, I'm not.
13: Zionist
0: is
12: a
0: terrible.
12: Zionist.
0: This is horrifying.
13: Zionists literally hate Holocaust survivors.
12: And
13: Zionists hate.
12: State solution.
13: You don't, as a Zionist, do you think that Holocaust survivors are scum? Because that's what Zionists think. You're disgusting.
0: There is where the energy is in the Democratic Party. I don't know about you, but I have not seen and forgive me if I don't have this correctly, but I looked. I have yet to see Jocelyn Benson condemn this. I have yet to see Abdul El-Sayed condemn this. I have yet to see Alyssa Slotkin condemn this. I have yet to see Debbie Dingell condemn this. That is a sitting member of Congress who was literally just harassed walking to her car. That is horrifying. And that is where the energy is. But Donald Trump wants to put his name on a building, and you'll get a statement, 100 statements about that from Senator Slotkin. But when somebody in your own party, your colleague in Congress, is harassed like that, not one statement. Why? Why not? And again, please, if I've got that wrong, if there's been a statement prior to 2:40 p.m. Eastern Standard Time from one of our elected Democratic lawmakers, I'd love to see it. 800-859-0WJR, 800-859-0957. Let me get to Eric in Dexter. You're on 760 WJR. Hi, Eric.
1: Hi, thanks for taking the call. Well, I know there was some discussion, and this will go quickly, about how only 37% of the population had not been alive since 9/11. Well, go back to when I was growing up. I'll bet you, I'm 77 years old. I'll bet you, what would that be? 80% were not alive while I was growing up, are not alive today when I was growing up. Okay. So, you know, that's just a rough number.
0: Yeah.
1: And when I was growing up, I was kind of a middle of the roader. But now I'm considered a right-wing radical. And my ideas are just so foreign, if you will.
0: Eric, if you play, and I've done segments on this, and I don't have them on my board, and maybe I can do another segment on it whenever. I can play a clip from Bill Clinton in 1996, and I could match it up with a Donald Trump bite in 2024. It is the exact same thing.
1: Right,
0: MAGA today is Clinton Democrat. I could read you a quote from Bill Clinton in 1996. They did a whole show on this, essentially, a couple of months ago. A Bill Clinton quote in 1996 is what you would call a right-wing MAGA Trump Republican. That's the shift. So I completely understand what you're saying, Eric. Thanks so much for the call. Call back anytime. Rob in Sterling Heights, you're on 760 WJR. Hi, Rob.
14: Hey, how you doing today, Ryan?
0: Good, buddy. Good.
14: Tell you back, I was listening to Tyrus. He's a Fox personnel. And he said, when David Duke came out and he ran for president, George Bush completely denounced him and said, there's no room for you in this party. We don't want you. We don't like you. We don't stand behind what you do. What's going on is, you're right, the Democrat Party has the energy behind Hassan Piker, but they need money. Because about 90% of congressional candidates that win their race is because they outspent their opponent. So it has to run a tightrope. He has to please Chuck Schumer to get the money, and he has to please his base. And right now, he's giving political answers. He can't fully endorse Piker, and he can't denounce him. Because if he does, he's one side or the other is going to leave him, and he needs both sides to win. And the same thing with the Debbie Dingell. She is going to lose a lot of her energy if she denounces Piker, and so is everybody else there. But they also want to keep that big money coming from Chuck Schumer, who's in charge of the congressional funds for, you know, senators and everything. So
0: yeah,
14: that's what it comes down to.
0: No,
14: they look disingenuous when they're doing it.
0: Yeah, it's all a game, right? I mean, it's all a game until somebody gets hurt. And when you have sitting members of Congress just trying to walk to their car, getting harassed by your own people, you know, that the guy that is, not that anybody is okay to harass anybody, but you are literally getting harassed by your own party. And why? because nobody has condemned Hassan Piker that matters. We got to take a break. 800-859-0WJR, 800-859-0WJR. And again, I have not seen Alyssa Slotkin, Gary Peters, Debbie Dingell, or anybody else, Jocelyn Benson, Gretchen Whitmer. I've seen nobody come out in support of Haley Stevens and how this absolute harassment of Haley Stevens that happened yesterday is horrifying. 760 WJR. 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
19: 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There's some stop-and-go traffic on I-94 westbound between Southfield Freeway and Telegraph Road due to an accident that's blocking your left two lanes. Some construction to watch out for as well on I-275 northbound approaching M-14. Your two right lanes are closed there. And on I-96 between Farmington Road and I-275, you're reduced to one lane of traffic there due to some road work. Now WJR Weather First from the Weather Channel. It's cloudy right now, currently 73 degrees outside, and it will continue to be cloudy into tonight, and you can expect a low of 59. Showers tomorrow with a high of 68, and that rain will continue into Sunday with a high of 66. I'm Dominic Valentini, WJR Traffic and Weather First.
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12: Did you have some questions, or who are you with?
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12: Look, sir, I'm not going to be intimidated by you. 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
3: You support genocide?
12: No, I don't. There's no genocide. There's literally no genocide going on. There's literally no genocide.
3: You don't care about the ethnic cleansing. You don't care about women being raped, men being raped.
12: There's no genocide going on.
3: You don't care about dogs being used as
12: weapons
3: of warfare, raping
12: Palestinians. There's no genocide going on.
4: We are running late.
3: Okay, what about the raping? Yeah. What about the Palestinian dissension?
12: Sir, there is no genocide going on.
3: What about the West Bank violence?
12: Anti-Zionism is a hate movement.
3: What you are doing right now is disgusting.
12: You're harassing me. I'm a sitting member of Congress.
3: All you care about is...
0: So yesterday, Haley Stevens, Congresswoman, was harassed while leaving Congress, walking to her car by some crazy person, and it was horrifying. And as of right now, there have been zero sitting members of Congress to condemn that act. Zero. Actually, there was one. Her name, Haley Stevens. That's it. No member of the Michigan delegation that I have seen, Debbie Dingell, Rashida Tlaib, Alyssa Slotkin, nobody running for office, Jocelyn Benson, nobody's condemned that type of behavior against one of their own party members. And I think that's disgusting. What has she done to deserve that type of treatment from her own party? And also, it shows you how scared Democrats are to condemn people like Hassan Piker because of that type of behavior from their followers, from their voters, from their base. That is the only logical explanation that you can conclude. And if you feel free to please disagree with me if you think I'm off base on that. But what is the only logical explanation for not condemning that type of behavior against one of your own? Not only one in your own party, but somebody from your own state who has lost in the primary to the guy that she now supports. I don't see Jocelyn Benson. I don't see Abdul El-Sayed saying enough. And again, no sitting member of Congress as of now has condemned that type of behavior. They're all scared of Hassan Piker. Scared, maybe, whatever. Semantics. Use another word. They don't want to offend that guy. They don't want to offend that voter base because that's where all the energy is. Meg in Livonia, you're on 760 WJR. Hi, Meg.
5: Hello. I am totally disgusted with Piker and El-Sayed and their philosophy and him saying that America deserved 9/11. Every American, every voter in this country should be disgusted with that, okay? And not only that, but let Hassan Piker and El-Sayed, whatever his name is, go and face the family members of those mothers and fathers and brothers and sisters and aunts and uncles and children, sons, daughters that were killed in 9/11 and tell them to their face that they deserve to die. How disgusting. Animals don't even do that. I wouldn't even call them animals. Animals kill to survive. They don't survive to kill like this Piker and El-Sayed. Shame on America if they vote for these type of people. It's disgusting. It's a crime. Thank you.
0: Meg, thank you. And it is, you know, it's how a lot of people feel. It is uncanny to me how many people follow and not only follow a guy like Piker. That's fine. A lot of people on the right, there's a lot of nut jobs on the right too. A lot of nut bags on the right that so many people follow. The only difference is I don't know many lawmakers that A, ask them to campaign with them. Like, for instance, and I don't know much about that Jake Lane guy other than what happened in Dearborn when he came to Dearborn. I think Jake Lane is kind of a nut job. But I don't see John James asking him to come here. I don't see Mike Rogers asking him to come here to campaign with him. I don't see anybody campaigning with those types of people. And if they did, you'd have to answer for that. But they don't, and that's the difference. And I also don't see any of these people, you know, harassing members of Congress while they walk to their car. I want to do this because I mentioned Clinton and is this Donald Trump or is this Bill Clinton?
4: All Americans, not only in the states most heavily affected, but in every place in this country, are rightly disturbed by the large numbers of illegal aliens entering our country. The jobs they hold might otherwise be held by citizens or legal immigrants. The public service they use impose burdens on our taxpayers. That's why our administration has moved aggressively to secure our borders more by hiring a record number of new border guards, by deporting twice as many criminal aliens as ever before.
0: That is racist in 2026. I mean, it is uncanny. Some of these clips. What a team we have here as well on JR Afternoon to find some of these sound bites. That was 1995 Bill Clinton. That is nearly word for word something that Donald Trump would say about illegal immigration today. Illegal aliens taking our jobs, keeping Americans out of work. We need more border security and we need more deportations. Oh, my gosh. Where in the world? How does this all happen? Politics is a funny thing, isn't it? Isn't it a funny thing? My favorite is those clips where they go on, they go in cities. I think Jesse Waters' guy does it. I don't know his name, but Jesse Waters is a guy that goes and reads transcripts or speeches. And they say, can you believe Donald Trump said this? No, that was Barack Obama. Unbelievable. Hey, the Detroit News has made some endorsements. We're going to talk about those coming up next. And we'll take your phone calls, 800-859-0WJR, 760-WJR.
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10: Saving people money. I'm Lisa Brady, Fox News. That's one of the Republican themes heading into the midterms, with President Trump set to announce an expanded effort to save billions on prescription drug costs by having all 50 states on board with a program providing most favored nation pricing for some Medicaid drugs. Vice President J.D. Vance telling voters in Iowa, November's election is a referendum

0: En garde!
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2: Where he claimed self-defense.
3: 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State and federal prosecutors say Christian Castro shot a Venezuelan man through the front door of a Minneapolis home in January and then lied to FBI investigators when he said he fired after the immigrant and another man had attacked him with a snow shovel and a broom.
2: Fox's Garrett Tenney. 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
5: Stop and go traffic on I-94 westbound between Southfield Freeway and Telegraph Road due to an accident that's blocking your left two lanes. Some construction to watch out for as well on I-275 now northbound approaching M-14. Your two right lanes are closed there. And on I-96 between Farmington Road and I-275, there's some road work that has reduced you down to one lane there. Now WJR Weather First from the Weather Channel. It's cloudy right now, currently 73 degrees outside. Clouds will be staying with us all into this evening, and you can expect a low of 59 degrees. Showers tomorrow with a high of 68, and that rain will continue into Sunday with a high of 66. I'm Dominic Valentini, WJR Traffic and Weather First.
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6: Hour number two of the program here on a Friday, September 18th, 2026. Pretty spirited first hour for a Friday. Talked a little Lions,

0: talked about Hassan Piker, everybody's favorite subject, and why he continues to get talked about, why he is still in the news. And we also talked about Haley Stevens, Congresswoman Haley Stevens, being harassed after leaving a committee hearing, walking to her car by whom she calls two paid actors trying to intimidate her. And at the time of this conversation, not one single member of the Democratic Party has condemned this intimidation, including no member of Congress or Senate from the state of Michigan. It's truly incredible to me. More on this in just a little bit. I also want to talk about the Detroit News endorsements as well. But first, we'll talk a little Lions football. Shocking was a word that I heard to say how badly they were beat last night in Buffalo. Thursday night football. Did you see the fans in Buffalo, too, how jacked they were for that game? And where this wild tradition started, where Buffalo Bills fans literally jump through tables like they're part of the WWE, is one of the craziest traditions that I think exist in sports, in anywhere. And I did a little research on this. Back in 2015, they were tailgating, and some guy was so drunk that he literally went through a table, and all of a sudden, it became a thing where they would jump off like wrestlers who are breaking tables. And we saw that yesterday as well in Buffalo. Also, the controversy over the Canadian national anthem being sung. Did you see this? So many people were blasting on social media, because that's what we do. We blast on social media. So many people confused as to why the Canadian national anthem was sung last night in Buffalo. And I'm pretty sure the reason that is sung is because upwards of about 25% of Buffalo Bills season ticket holders are Canadian. They've got a rabid fan base there who are our friends from Canada. They border right up, just like we do here to Windsor. That's what it's like there as well. So good for them. Hey, I don't think Buffalo is going to lose at home this year. That place is wild. So there you have it. Hey, the race to develop the next generation of weight loss and diabetes drugs is getting a high-tech boost. WJR's Marie Osborne reports Claude could help people lose the pounds. Hey, Marie, this is intriguing.
1: It sure is. This is just an example of how AI is being integrated in almost everything in our world today. So we're talking about data centers all the time. Here's just something that is, again, integrated in something we have in our medicine cabinet. Drug maker Novo Nordisk, the company behind Wegovy and Ozempic, announcing a new partnership with artificial intelligence firm Anthropic. So the goal is to use advanced AI tools to help speed up drug research and development and potentially bring some new treatments to patients, and in a faster fashion. Novo says it is scientists test Anthropic's Claude AI system in specific research projects and work with the company to tackle complex drug discovery challenges. This move is coming as Novo works to expand its pipeline beyond these blockbuster drugs and is facing growing competition from Eli Lilly, which has also invested heavily in AI-powered drug research. Anthropic CEO says giving researchers access to powerful AI models can shorten research timelines, improve results, and help discover new medicines more quickly. The AI company is also expanding its life science efforts, including operating a laboratory where researchers are exploring how AI and automated systems can assist with biological experiments. In other words, a real working laboratory. So, Ryan, this is really the bottom line here. trying to shorten research timelines. Imagine if you're working on something like a cancer cure, improve the results, side effects, maybe even better treatments, and help discover new medicines more quickly. So that's what they think is going to be happening here. They're doing it here with these weight loss drugs. But of course, this is a very big and broad picture.
0: Yeah, it's remarkable the progress, the rate of progress from these systems that we are seeing and can help in just about any way. Pretty remarkable. And, you know, I am on a weight loss medication. Our great friends from Game Day Men's Health have been working with them for coming up on a year now. And it is life-changing what's happened for me. And, if AI can help people get well and feel better, we'll use it.
1: Yeah, you know, the next step, of course, with these weight loss drugs is getting them really in a pill form that's already out there, but really in an effective pill form. And now they've discovered, of course, that these weight loss drugs are good for addiction, cardiac issues. They're discovering every day different uses and applications for this drug. So this is really big news for all of us in terms of our health and how AI can assist in that.
0: Yeah, people are even drinking less, right?
1: Yes, I mean, yes. They don't understand how that works.
0: Right, exactly. All right, Marie, thanks so much, my friend.
1: You.
0: We appreciate it. Have a great weekend. Hey, coming up next, we are going to discuss the Detroit News endorsements, including their endorsement for the governor's race. They are endorsing John James. Why they're endorsing him. We'll have that for you coming up next. Don't go anywhere. Plus, Dr. Michael Lutz from the Michigan Men's Health Foundation is going to join us in about 20 minutes from now, tell you about a great free men's health event happening next week. New location this year. Don't go anywhere. It's something you have to know for your health. 760 WJR.
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14: There's some stop-and-go traffic on I-94 westbound between Southfield Freeway and Telegraph Road due to an accident that is blocking your left two lanes. Some slow traffic to watch out for on I-275 southbound between 7 Mile and M-14, and some construction is also blocking the roadways on I-696 westbound between I-75 and Northwestern Highway. You're reduced down to three lanes there due to construction, and on I-75 northbound at I-696, some road work has blocked your left lane there. Now WJR Weather First from the Weather Channel. Going to be partially cloudy today. It's currently 73 degrees outside. Clouds will be moving in tonight, becoming partially cloudy this evening with a low of 59. Showers tomorrow with a high of 68, and that rain will continue into Sunday with a high of 66. I'm Dominic Valentini, WJR Traffic and Weather First.
15: Michigan State is 2-0 after a win over Eastern. 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

0: keep it loose on a Friday. Keep it real loose on a Friday. Ay, ay, ay. Hey, 760 WJR. Just a perfect day. I think the best word for it, comfortable. It's a comfortable day out there, isn't it? It's just so lovely. I love it. 800-859-0WJR. If you want to weigh in on any of these topics, we have discussed Haley Stevens, no member currently of Congress, no candidate in Michigan, no Michigan delegation member, Congress, nobody has condemned Haley Stevens getting harassed the other day. Not one. That's a pretty important deal. And again, I always say, why? Why not? They don't want to offend any of their base, and they probably don't want that level of harassment themselves. So we've got that in the mix. If you've got a thought on the Lions, feel free. I'm not freaking out about that loss last night. Yes, it looked bad. Yes, it's ugly, but yes, it's week two. And Buffalo probably will not lose at home this year. They're going to make a lot of teams look like that at home. Meanwhile, the Senate race has gotten so much attention. Not a lot of attention, perhaps, for the gubernatorial election, but there should be. And maybe this is starting to heat up now a little bit. Republican gubernatorial candidate John James picks up an endorsement from the Detroit News. And this is pretty big, I think, because this is also the same newspaper. You know, everybody wants to say the Detroit News is conservative, and obviously they lean that way in their dealings. But nonetheless, they did not. I don't believe they've ever endorsed Donald Trump. So, you know, probably a little center right, but they've certainly got writers on their staff who lean left, certainly. So a pretty good mix, I think, of viewpoints there, and that's why we use a lot of the different reporters here as experts or extra voices or anything like that, because there is a good mix of reporters, and their editorial board wrote in part, and I won't read the whole thing, obviously, for you, but here are some of the highlights. Democrats have held every major statewide office in Michigan for the past 8 years. And for two of those years, they completely controlled the state legislature. The results speak for themselves. Michigan now ranks 45th in education achievement and 43rd in economic performance. Its per capita income is in the bottom 10 nationally, and household income is $9,000 below the national average. Benson, talking about Jocelyn Benson, is a key part of the Democratic leadership that has so badly failed Michigan over the past 8 years. Nothing about her campaign suggests she recognizes the dismal status of the state or has innovative plans for rapidly turning things around. Instead, she's offering lowball ideas that would do little to change Michigan's trajectory. John James offers what Michigan needs most. Change. He's running on a growth platform that would make the state more competitive by lowering taxes, slashing oppressive regulations. He would also attack state government waste and inefficiency and focus on building a skilled workforce. I mean, that is remarkable. Incredible endorsement of John James. And by the same token, just a devastating blow to Democrats in this state who have been running this state for the past 8 years, including Jocelyn Benson. You know, if you built a house, and this is my comparison here, if you built a house, if you had a contractor build you a house, and that house was falling apart, and you needed that house to be rebuilt, would you use that same contractor? Anybody? Bueller? Seriously. I mean, if you hired a contractor to build your house, and that house was literally falling apart, would you rehire that contractor? That's essentially what we're talking about here. And that's up for the Michigan voters to decide. Do you want to continue on with that old contractor? 800-859-0WJR. Sue in Temperance, you're on 760 WJR. Hi, Sue.
1: Hi, Ryan. I just wanted to say, you know, I love WJR anyway from start to the end of the day, but you are the one that just puts the spark during the day for everybody.
0: Well, thank you so much. That means more to me than you know.
1: Your personality.
0: That means more to me than you know.
1: No, you're just because you show both sides of the coin so people can really stop and think. It's a great education. But, I mean, your personality, I watch you in the morning, too, on Fox, too. But
0: thank you so
1: much. Your personality just brightens up anybody's day. I keep telling my friends, listen to WJR in the afternoon.
0: Oh, thank
1: you.
0: So that's
1: all I wanted to say.
0: Oh, you know what, Sue? That means more to me than you know. And I really, really appreciate that. You made my day. Thanks so much.
1: You have a wonderful weekend.
0: You as well, my friend. Bye. Thank you. Let me get to John in Ohio. You're on 760 WJR. Hi, John.
2: Hey, Ryan. Hey, you're making some really good points, but you know, I see on both sides of the coin that these politicians, when they're given questions, just deflect the answers. But the one that bothers me more than any is El Sayed. I see him give, like, you know, 4 or 5 words to answer a question and then immediately deflect to some other subject. And I just...
0: He's a master of that. He's a master of that.
2: I don't know that debates... And the other thing, he talks so fast.
0: Hmm.
2: You know, and I guess that's just the point. I hope that debates can root some of this out, but I'm not sure that it's going to happen.
0: I understand, and I agree with you. I'm just, in my own mind, I'm thinking to myself, who is still undecided?
2: Oh, nobody.
0: Right.
2: Nobody
0: else. I would like to see a gubernatorial debate, and Jocelyn Benson would not commit to one here in Metro Detroit. She bailed on the Channel 7 debate. John James accepted, and Benson bailed on that. And I think she might be trying to run out the clock right now.
2: Yeah, and it seems I'm in Ohio, and it seems that way down here as well. And I just am concerned about the young people buying into a lot of this stuff.
0: Well, yeah, I mean, that's always a major concern. And again, people have to go out there and go to the polls and go vote. And voting begins, I think voting, not in Michigan right now, voting begins next week in Michigan, but voting begins all in several states around the country right now. It's like 45 days out. It's ridiculous. I mean, it's ridiculous. Yeah. Why even have a voting election day? Just say, okay, voting, whatever. I mean, it's like you got 7-8 weeks to vote. Chris, John, thanks, my man. I want to get Chris in Indiana in here real quick before the hard break. How you doing, Chris?
3: Hey, Ryan. Good, thanks. Hey, real quick. So I'm driving through beautiful Indiana today. Came from Michigan, where I filled up at $3.99. Down here, I just saw $3.59. Red versus blue. And one thing that really irks me here is, you know, they suspended the gas taxes, you know, because we should all do some things, tighten our belts when things are tight. But they won't do it in Michigan, because I think they think it'll be a win for the Republicans. So now the Democrats will let the people of Michigan suffer just for politics.
0: Chris, 2 points. Stay right there with me. Number one, there is no way, in my opinion, Gretchen Whitmer will suspend any gas tax to benefit Michigan consumers right now or Michigan residents, because you will use the gas tax for the November general election. So elections usurp any sort of relief for Michigan residents. And Benson, I got this from Craig Mauger of the Detroit News. He posted a quote from Jocelyn Benson from her Q&A at the Detroit Economic Club. It goes exactly to what you're saying. Benson says, as a competitive person, it's killing her that Indiana and Ohio are eating our lunch on economic development. I wonder what to notice about Indiana and Ohio. Republican governors. So you just said it. Chris, I got to run. Oh, geez, I'm way over here. Coming right back, 760 WJR.
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11: Fox News, I'm Tom Graham. Vice President J.D. Vance on the campaign trail in Iowa, holding a rally on behalf of Republicans in the state, including nominee for governor Zach Lane. He's locked in a tight race with Democratic State Auditor Rob Sand.
12: The choice is this simple. It's common sense versus crazy. It's a man who listens to you versus a man who looks down on you. It's a governor who fights for you versus a governor who fights against you.
11: The VP speaking in Council Bluffs. However, many Democrats optimistic ahead of November as their party looks to retake the Senate and the House. Polling shows many voters are fed up with high costs.
13: Democrats are focused on fuel and groceries, but also threatening presidential probes. It's unclear if talk about investigations could dilute the Democrats' focus.
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17: That accident on I-94 westbound has been cleared. Still some stop-and-go traffic to watch out for, though, on I-94 westbound between Southfield Freeway and Telegraph Road. There's another accident on I-696 westbound just before I-275. That's causing some more stop-and-go traffic. Some slow traffic on I-275 southbound between 7 Mile Road and M-14. And some construction to watch out for on the roadways. You're reduced down to three lanes on I-696 westbound between I-75 and Northwestern Highway. And your left lane is closed on I-75 northbound at I-696. Now WJR Weather First from the Weather Channel. It's going to be cloudy all day today. It's currently 72 degrees outside. Those clouds will be staying with us into tonight, where it will remain partially cloudy this evening with a low of 59. Showers tomorrow with a high of 68, and that rain will continue into Sunday with a high of 66. I'm Dominic Valentini, WJR Traffic and Weather First.
0: Hey, it's Ryan Armani. 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
24: 25 years ago today, all hell broke loose. 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
26: 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With Chris Renwick, Lloyd Jackson, and Jamie Edmonds on 760 WJR. Right now, it's JR Afternoon with Ryan Ermotti.
0: All right, listen up, all you fellas out there. We've got something you need to know about, and it's happening next weekend. New location this year at the Wayne State University Fieldhouse, September 26th. To help us talk about it, one of my favorite people, Dr. Michael Lutz of the Michigan Men's Health Foundation. Dr. Lutz, you've got the free men's health event next weekend. How are you feeling about it?
27: I feel great, and I'll feel a lot better once we get all these guys in there and get them checked.
0: You've been doing this for a number of years now, over a decade, correct?
27: 2011 was our first event.
0: Wow, it's so this is year 15.
27: Year 15, and we've screened almost 13,000 men.
0: So this, there's no gimmick here. This is a free men's health event. So you don't need insurance. You don't need money. You just need to show up.
27: Yep, that's it. Just come as you are. We'll register you. You come into the event, and we'll take care of you. And all the services are free at the event, including haircuts, including food, including massages. We got it all going on for the guys.
0: Take me back to 2011 when you kicked off this event. What was the catalyst for it? Why did you do it? What was the participation level? And how have you gotten all of these medical providers to come together on one day for the greater good?
27: In 2011, our foundation was primarily focused on prostate cancer survivorship, but it became really evident that in order to survive prostate cancer, you needed to be healthy. And so it became obvious that men needed to take care of their health overall, and they weren't. And so why not do one day event where we can give all these health screening services to guys in one day And that was the initiative of that event, and it's just taken off ever since.
0: Walk me through, you know, if there is a typical way to go about this day. So this is going to be held. It used to be at Ford Field for a number of years. Now it's at the Wayne State University Field House. When do people show up? Is there lines there? Are there big waits? What would you tell somebody who's thinking about coming to this?
27: This year, I think it'll be actually a lot easier for guys because we're breaking up the event into different areas. And so when you show up, we open at 9 a.m. We'll have free parking for all the attendees in a lot adjacent to the Wayne
0: State. That's new as well. You used to have to pay for parking.
27: That's correct. So we worked on an arrangement with Wayne State Fieldhouse, and we have free parking for all the attendees at the parking lot right in front. If you show up, you just go right on in. You quickly register. You can go online right now and pre-register for the event, so your process is even quicker when you show up at the event. And then you can go on and get your vitals done. You can get your blood drawn. You can go get your waist measurement, BMI, get oral cancer screens with UD Mercy School of Dentistry, vision, hearing. We got it all going on. And you can pick and choose what you want to do in what order. And it's just going to be an easy day for you.
0: And if you want to go online right now to learn more about the event or register for the event, all you have to do is go to MichiganMen'sHealthFoundation.org. And everything is right there for you. On the homepage, it says signature event right there, a new location this year, Michigan Men's Health event happening next Saturday, September 26th from 9 a.m. until 3 p.m. And you have had over the years, this event has saved lives, Dr. Lutz. Talk to me about, you know, somebody that's gotten a blood test where you say, hey, you're having a heart attack or something like that. What goes on? What are those moments like?
27: Well, every year, at least a half a dozen people will come up to me and say, you know, at last year's event, you diagnosed my prostate cancer, you diagnosed my oral cancer, you diagnosed my thyroid cancer. For many men, it's something even less impactful that you would find is that we diagnosed their hypertension, their high blood pressure. And although that doesn't sound like a big deal, that can be life-saving because high blood pressure out of control can cause stroke or a heart attack and also can cause chronic kidney disease where you lose your kidney function. So getting your blood pressure checked, it's just something as simple as that can be absolutely crucial and life-changing.
0: There's absolutely no barrier either. Nothing is keeping people from showing up to this. And again, I stress, you don't need money. You don't need insurance. Just come as you are and get checked out. And it's a one-stop shop, too. I mean, where else could you get all of these tests done in a single day?
27: Yeah, most people have to take numerous days off work to get all of these visits taken care of and the amount of cost that would be adjacent to that. In this case, there is no cost, and it's just your time and your commitment. So we're committed to provide the services. We would love your commitment as an attendee to just show up.
0: You know, even if you do have insurance and even if you love your doctors, as you said, maybe you don't have to take off work. Maybe you can get all of these tests done in a single day and just knock it out.
27: Yeah, we're now at a point where 10% of our attendees use it as their annual physical
0: exam. Yeah. I mean, it's incredible. You know, I've gone with my dad before to this event to Ford Field. I believe he's going, but I need to come on Saturday because it truly is one of those days that is so great for the community and the camaraderie that all of the guys have too. We've seen generations of people, father, son, grandson, come to this event too.
27: Yeah, it's such a warm environment too because all you hear all day from everybody is just thank you. Everybody's incredibly appreciative. Everybody enjoys the experience. And there's really nothing that is actually going to hurt you or torture you in any way. And everybody is there just to take care of you.
0: And you really only have to go through what you want to go through as well. You don't have to go through every station or anything like that. You go get what you want to get done.
27: Nobody shames anybody for what they do or don't do. We just want you to take advantage of what we can give you.
0: Incredible. It is free. Even the parking is free. And that is awesome. And, you know, The Ford Field event is great. This is going to be awesome at the Wayne State Fieldhouse. It is probably a little bit more intimate as well.
27: It is. And, you know, it's not, you know, we don't have that contrived long road that you have to go to get to the other half of the arena. Everything is all going to be together. So it'll be a much closer atmosphere. We're going to have a tent set up outside. We're calling it our wellness tent, where we'll have the massages, but we're also going to be giving away free shirts to our attendees and also free food to all of our attendees.
0: Unbelievable. You are an incredible person, Dr. Lutz. You do such great things for the community. 15 years now in running, and pretty great stuff, including a new mobile unit as well. I know you're excited about that.
27: We really are. It's going to be, we're going to show it off at the event. We've partnered with Corwell and Meyer with this mobile vehicle that's going to travel around the state of Michigan and offer very similar free health screening services all around the state of Michigan.
0: Incredible. MichiganMen'sHealthFoundation.org is the website for more information. You can even register for this event if you'd like to. That would save you some time ahead of time. If you do plan on going, we encourage you to go ahead and sign up and get all that registration done online ahead of the event. You can also do it there, but it would save you some time. Michigan Men's Health Foundation. Org. Dr. Michael Lutz, thank you, sir.
27: Thank
0: Appreciate
27: you so much.
0: It. Coming right back, Steve Courtney, 760 WJR.
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3: There's some stop-and-go traffic on I-696 westbound to just before I-275 due to an accident. Some slow traffic on I-275 southbound between 7 Mile and M-14. And some construction to watch out for on I-696 westbound between I-75 and Northwestern Highway. You're reduced to 3 lanes going that way. And your left lane is closed on I-75 northbound at I-696 due to some road work. Now WJR Weather First from the Weather Channel. It's cloudy right now, currently 72 degrees outside. It's going to remain cloudy into this evening with a low of 59. Showers tomorrow with a high of 68, and that rain continues into Sunday with a high of 66. I'm Dominic Valentini, WJR Traffic and Weather First.
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0: All right, here we go. Coming up, top of the hour, Mitch Album Show on 760 WJR. 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
10: Let's talk Lions,
0: hey,
10: shall
0: baby.
10: We?
0: We shall.
10: Why not? Absolutely nothing, and I mean nothing good about their trip to Buffalo. The Lions obviously fall hard, 41-31. And it really wasn't even
0: that close.
10: we're on the same page there, my good friend. This Lions defense is in a world of hurt. The Bills, talented offense, there's no doubt about it, scored on 4 of their 5 possessions in the first half. Now you've got a Lions defense that has allowed 30 points in the first 2 games of this 2026 season. We were discussing it yesterday, and when you play the Bills, you have got to contain Josh Allen. He finishes 20 of 31, 248 yards, and he added 69 yards on the ground. James Cook put on a show, 134 yards rushing, put the game away with a 1-yard TD run. That was 250 left. Now, the general thought going into that Thursday night deal, it was going to be Jahmyr Gibbs and the Lions who are going to run the ball. Gibbs, he was limited to 52 yards on the ground. Jared Goff, 16 of 38, 327 yards, 4 touchdowns. Amon-Ra St. Brown having 9 receptions for 142 yards and 2 scores. It was about as ugly of a Lions first half, Ryan, as I have seen in a while.
0: Look, it was 21-0 before you could blink. And it is funny, and again, I'm an eternal optimist to a fault, okay? Yeah, I truly am. But how different could that game have been if the Lions could have gotten that sack fumble on the opening drive that Hutchinson had? That was a touchdown that might not have never happened. Then the interception down near the goal line that got called back. So those are, I mean, there are these moments in games that could have, you know, stopped the crowd, quieted the crowd, stopped the momentum and all that. Look, Lions got their teeth kicked in. I haven't seen them get their butts kicked like that since year one of Dan Campbell and Brad Holmes. But I said this too. I am not going to freak out about a game. I'm not going to freak out. I didn't like what I saw. But I'm not going to freak out about a game in week 2 on a short week with 60% of the offensive line out on the road against one of the best teams, one of the best offenses in the NFL on a night where they opened up a brand new stadium. They might not lose in that building this year, talking about Buffalo. They're going to make a lot of teams look like that. We'll see what happens against the Jets and against Arizona. This team should be 3-1 after the next 2 weeks, and we'll see if they are. They've got some work to do, but I'm not going to freak out just yet.
10: Well, conversely, I'm very concerned, and I'll tell you why.
0: Yeah.
10: The Bills put up 27 points. They gained 299 yards in the first half alone. They would put up 446 total yards of offense. I think there are severe issues with our secondary. Severe. And you talk about the offensive line. I think that's reason for concern as well. Because even when Cade Mays comes back, hypothetically, middle of October, as a Lion, an unproven talent. Then you got Miller at right tackle when he's able to return, which I guess is going to be relatively soon. There's a work in progress there for the rookie. Then you've got Penei Sewell, who is now on the left side. And they isolated it on him during the broadcast last night. And he is still trying to make adjustments. You just don't go from the right side for as many years as Penei was there.
0: Agree.
10: Over to the left.
0: Totally
10: and,
0: agree.
10: And not go through some growing pains. So, listen, I don't know exactly, and even Aiden Hutchinson said after the game last night, he was very reserved. You know, changes have to be made. Exactly what those changes will be, I don't know. But here we are, Ryan. We are two games deep, and the natives are already screaming for Calvin Shepard's job.
0: Yeah.
10: That is not the scenario you're looking at or looking for when you have high expectations to win the NFC North.
0: Not only that, but also, everybody's talking about the secondary, Steve. The fronts, what about the front seven? They gave up 203 yards rushing.
10: Yeah.
0: Nobody out on the front seven, I don't believe. Nobody was out yesterday.
10: No, and then meanwhile, we find out that the fine defensive lineman, Ed Oliver, who's just a beast, he was not going to be able to go because he hurt his hip during pregame warmups. And you're thinking, this is exactly what this rebuilt Lions offensive line needs. You hate to see anybody get hurt and miss a game. You want to face the best. But they weren't able to take advantage of that. Then you look at, and listen, we talked about it. Buffalo's defense, not considered to be elite in any way, shape, or form. Third downs. The Lions, 4 of 11. The Bills, 9 of 12.
0: Yeah, it's you can't get off the field. 34 first downs. I mean, I don't even know how to quantify that. Like, how to even say how crazy that is, 34 first downs.
10: Well, if you're looking for a silver lining in the dark cloud, the Lions will host the New York Jets. That will be a week from Sunday. I said they're hosting the Jets, okay?
0: Yeah, I mean, Geno Smith, you got it. We'll see what Geno Smith can do against you, right?
10: Quick look at the college football weekend. My Michigan State Spartans. They've started the Pat Fitzgerald era in fine fashion, 2-0 against Toledo, Eastern Michigan. Now it steps up a notch, doesn't it? The Spartans find themselves on the road to face Notre Dame, the Irish, number 3 in all the land. It'll mark the 80th meeting between these two historic schools. And might I add, this will mark the 60th anniversary, Ryan, of the famous game of the century, that 10-10 tie between then number 1 Notre Dame, number 2 Michigan State, going back to November 19th, 1966 at Spartan Stadium. By the way, 31 players from that game went on to play in the NFL.
0: Wow. We'll be listening to the tailgate show, Steve-O.
10: My Spartans are 29.5 point dogs. Let's go play, shall we?
0: I like the Spartans tomorrow night. I like the Spartans tomorrow night. Steve-O, we love you. We'll be listening next. Hey, Beth Ann, you're the greatest. Danielle, you too are the greatest. I love the team here. 760 WJR.
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15: An expanding effort to cut costs. I'm Lisa Brady, Fox News, as more states sign on to most favored nation pricing for some Medicaid prescriptions.
17: I'm pleased to announce that we're launching this program with the participations of all 50 states. Red and blue.
15: President Trump moments ago, but just before that Oval Office event, a new First Amendment test. The president announcing three media outlets are being banned from the White House, singling out CNN, MS Now, and Politico over their coverage of him, his administration, and the country, calling them fake news and warning that other outlets will follow. Last year, a ban on the Associated Press from certain events led to a federal lawsuit and a temporary order to restore access. This is each side of the aisle calls out the other as extreme ahead of the midterm elections.
18: This is not FDR's party, as much as we might wish it was. It's not JFK's party. Ladies and gentlemen, it's not even Bill Clinton's party. Today's Democrat Party has decided that this country needs to not be preserved and built upon, but this country needs to be utterly transformed.
15: Vice President J.D. Vance in Iowa, but House Democratic Leader Hakeem Jeffries says the Trump agenda is failing.
19: Iran is now stronger than they were before this conflict began.

0: En garde!
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2: 14 and some construction to watch out for on I-696 westbound between I-75 and Northwestern Highway. You're reduced to 3 lanes there. Now WJR weather first from the Weather Channel. It's cloudy right now. It's currently 72 degrees outside. Those clouds will be staying with us into tonight, and you can expect a low of 60 degrees. Showers tomorrow with a high of 66 degrees, and that rain will continue into Sunday with another high of 66. I'm Dominic Valentini, WJR Traffic and Weather First.
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5: 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Mitch Albom, Kenny Brown.

0: Rosie.
1: Hello, Mitch.
0: Kevin O'Neill and Howdy. Kelly. Dan, CD. Okay.
2: Yeah.
0: It was ugly. It was awful. It was regrettable. It wasn't really close, even though they got within 10 points. And somehow we all thought that the Lions would win that game or cover the spread. This is the problem with wishful thinking.
3: Mm-hmm.
0: Wishful thinking motivates fans in ways that are illogical. If we had actually looked at the situation, you have a team on one side that has no secondary, is going in with two injured starters on the offensive line who aren't playing, who barely squeaked by in a game against the crappy team the week before, who had to travel after 3 days following that game to go to another city to play, taking on perhaps the best team in football. If they're not the best, they're one of the top three. And perhaps the best quarterback in football. If he's not the best, he's one of the top three.
4: He's MVP.
0: So what did you think was going to happen? And yet there's so many people saying, well, as long as we score first, as long as we do. But we didn't do any of those things.
3: No.
0: Every single thing that needed to be done, the Lions didn't do until it was too late to really matter. And you can look at the statistics on this and you can say, wow, what a game Jared Goff had. 4 touchdown passes, 130 quarterback rating, and it's all meaningless. Because when it had to happen, it didn't happen. When it had to happen, when they got within 10 points and got the ball back, he threw one pass into a guy's hand that fell to the ground, handed the ball off to Jahmyr Gibbs, who went nowhere, and then threw another pass that hit a guy's hand and went into the ground. And that was the game. So it's not your statistics, it's when you do what needs to be done, and it didn't happen. I'm certainly not blaming him. He had a good game.
4: No,
0: Jared Goff was one of the better performers on the day.
4: That
0: defense and the inconsistent offense and the penalties at the worst times on offensive linemen, that Wanham guy, he want them to ride home.
4: Want them go. Want them go.
0: Yeah.
4: And how does the center get a penalty? To this day,
0: center gets a
4: you're
0: penalty.
4: You're hiking the ball. You have control of when it leaves your hand. How do you get a motion penalty? Yeah. It's just unbelievable.
0: Dan Campbell, after the game, summed it up somewhat philosophically in cut 12 here.
5: You have to play your best ball to have a chance to reduce points against those, against that team and that quarterback, and we did not do that. We had a hand in helping them out there a little bit, and it wasn't good enough. You know, it's not good enough. But like I told the guys, at least you know now. You know, at least we know what it looks like now.
0: Okay.
2: Not that.
0: Well, now we know what it looks like. Yeah. They're 1-1. They beat a lousy team barely. They lost badly to a really good team. And their shortcomings are apparent. Listen, this is a well-coached team with some star players. I don't have any fault with the. I don't have a fault with the franchise. This isn't the old days where it's like, well, the Lions just do everything wrong. They're not doing things wrong. They just don't have the personnel to stay with a team like Buffalo unless they get a break or a turnover, and they had none of those yesterday. Right. The one turnover they had got negated by a penalty.
4: Right.
0: Would have been a great play, an interception, except timing. Penalty. So now they're and here's the thing. They're going to play three lousy teams coming up in a row.
4: Mm-hmm.
0: And if they do what they're capable of, they could end up very well being 4-1.
4: Right.
0: 3 weeks from now, or a little more.
4: Right.
0: And everyone's going to go, they're 4-1. But just like they were 1-0, you have to take into account who they're playing and, you know, would that hold up at the end against really good teams?
4: It's a work in progress, this team. Everybody thinks that they may have a lot of talent overall when everybody's healthy, but it's still a work in progress. You've been a new offensive coordinator in. You got, like you said, you got backups now until the starters and safety get back, and your cornerback is either in jail or in Seattle. You know, your starting cornerback.
0: Right.
4: So, you know, you got 3/4 of your defensive backfield are new. And so it's going to take time.
0: Yeah, no, it will take time, and I trust Dan Campbell and his staff to make them better. He will. He'll make them better. But you can only make them as good as they can be. You're not going to turn Rock Ya-Sin into Deion Sanders.
4: No.
0: You're not going to turn Avanti Maddox, who's now hurt, into an all-pro at this age. And it's kind of it's a little bit the stuff with Kirby Joseph and Brian Branch is a little bit like if the Beatles went out on tour and every night they played, they said, "It's the Beatles with Pete Best on the drums and Joe Schmo on the guitar, but don't worry, Ringo and John will be back soon."
1: Exactly.
0: At some point, this is the team, because I don't know that those guys are ever coming back. And if they do come back and play a game, would they even be remotely like they were when they left? So they're kind of placeholding for them, because they can't go replace them with big money guys because they're still paying them. And so they're kind of stuck.
4: Are you saying the Lions defense right now is a tribute band? Is that what you're saying? Is that what you're saying?
0: It's one way of looking at it. Isaac Tesla will join us later on in the program. Cut 8. He had a nice play here. It was late in the game.
3: Fourth and 18. Needs 18. And the pass is hauled in. Isaac Tesla. So they convert on a fourth and 18 to stay alive, barely.
6: I don't know if he could have handed that football to Slaw any better than that throw.
0: At least Slaw held on to it.
4: You're right, exactly.
0: Like some receivers.
4: James.
0: So there you have it.
4: Well, why does it happen on a national game? You know, this kind of game, remember they played Buffalo, I think, 2 years ago, and it got 48 put on them, but it was a Sunday afternoon, a local NBC game or CBS game. Last night, everybody sees that it's the only game, and that's all people are talking about how bad the Lions are now.
0: Well, but don't the Lions have other primetime games this year?
4: Yeah, I'm just saying when you play bad in a primetime game
0: when
4: nobody's
0: playing.
4: Yeah, but
0: they've also had that work the other way. Remember a few years ago against Kansas City, they opened the season on a Thursday night, and they beat them.
1: Yeah.
0: And that's what launched them into the national conversation. It's worked both ways. The Lions have done well.
4: No, I'm just – yeah, but –
0: They've done fine on primetime, and they've lost on primetime, and they have the Thanksgiving game. Look, this is who they are right now. I thought it was more interesting. Jack Campbell, who is known in the media corps as, like, one of the worst interviews, not because he's not a really great guy. He's just doesn't say anything. And last night, and he played badly for him, he choked up cut 19 when he was asked what happened.
7: What went wrong tonight?
8: Just guys not getting off blocks, not doing their job.
9: Jack, we don't see you have games like this very often. Mm-hmm. Was there any sense of this coming in that it didn't feel right today?
8: No, just, I mean, every time I lace up my cleats, I'm going 100%. Yeah, put it on me. I play terrible, so. I got to be better, especially for the offense, for all these guys in the locker room.
0: Easy, guy. It's the second game of the season.
4: Come on, man, slow down. You got 15 more to go.
0: Yeah.
4: But I was telling you, Mitch, about what people said. Like, because of it's the only game, and everybody today, all the talk shows in the morning, whatever, that's all they have to discuss is that one game. You get stuff like this. This is Acho. I don't know his name, Dame Acho, whatever. But this is where you get. Just listen to this. This is after just watching one game last night.
10: Dan Campbell, I get it. Your former tight end biting kneecaps, all these things. You have other players besides Jahmyr Gibbs. Use them. You have Jamison Williams. You have Amon-Ra St. Brown. You have Laporta. Gibbs is a dog. Feature him. But use your other individuals as well, please. So as I look at it, I think it's a wrap because they no longer have Ben Johnson.
0: Yeah, he was more adamant than that. Played cut 24.
10: It's a wrap. Dan Campbell without Ben Johnson is nothing. Dan Campbell without Ben Johnson is it's a fish without gills. It's a bird without wings. Ooh. It's a lion without teeth.
0: Ooh.
10: It's you know what I mean? Like Ben Campbell without Dan Johnson.
11: It's Shady without swag.
10: No doubt. It's nothing.
11: Yeah.
10: It's nothing. It's a wrap. It's blouses.
0: To which we absolutely reply, who the hell is Emmanuel Ocho? I have no idea who this guy is, so why would I care? I'm sure Dan Campbell doesn't care either.
1: Right.
4: Just the verdict is in, you know?
0: Yeah.
4: Just amazing.
0: Listen, Dan Campbell found Ben Johnson, hired him, elevated him. So he must know something about evaluating talent. And no coach holds on to their assistant coaches forever when they have success. The whole league is full of people who were assistant coaches for somebody else and who are now head coaches. Mm-hmm. And I didn't think the offensive scheme was the problem with the game last night. Problem was they didn't block well enough when they had to, or they threw the ball into a guy's hand. I don't think Ben Johnson would have drawn it up differently either.
4: They still scored 31 points.
0: I mean, you know, should win when you score 31
4: points. 31 points, you should be looking down at the scoreboard.
0: And that was 31 desperate points.
1: Right. Yes.
0: That was 31 when they had to throw the ball all the time. So, I who cares about these guys? Look, it's two games. After one game, everybody wanted to predict the whole season. Remember the problem after one game? Oh, Jahmyr Gibbs is never going to last at this pace.
4: Right.
0: Last night he had like, 16 carries total?
4: Right.
0: And he had 52 yards, and now nobody's talking about Jahmyr Gibbs running out of gas. Now we're off to another problem. That's just the way it is.
4: That's the league.
0: I asked Dan Campbell last week some question about, I forget what the question was, but he said, no matter what I say, it's not going to make a difference.
4: Oh, yeah.
0: And he laughed.
4: Yeah, right.
0: And he was right. He knows that people are just going to say what they're going to say. And his take on it. I say in Dan we trust. He built this thing up from nothing. Remember, when he came in here, they were a garbage franchise. Mm-hmm. They're not a garbage franchise anymore. Does that mean they're going to win the Super Bowl every year or even make the playoffs every year? No. But I'll give him the benefit of the doubt that they'll figure it out with what they have. With what they have. He can only coach the players he has. He doesn't have Myles Garrett and Aaron Darnold just sitting out there, let's bring one in and the other guy in. He doesn't have them. They're doing what they can. And like I say, they're probably going to win the next three games.
4: Yeah.
0: And everybody's going to say, this is the Lions' year.
4: What do you think of Buffalo's new stadium?
0: Looked like a stadium.
4: Did look a stadium.
0: And they shot fireworks off.
1: Fireworks,
0: Yay, okay, fireworks. I do think it's interesting that they cover the crowd but not the field. That's pretty interesting. And apparently that keeps the noise in, so it makes it louder.
4: Like a cup, right?
0: Yeah. It's a top that keeps the noise in. And so, anyhow, that was that. And we'll talk more about it. As I say, Isaac Tesla will join us in the 5 o'clock hour, and we'll continue on that, and we'll talk to Bruce Kornblatt in a little bit as our little Friday conversation, more on the McLemore deal. Mm-hmm. And I don't know if you saw this, but President Trump has just banned CNN and MS Now and Politico from the White House. Whew. He has banned CNN, probably the biggest news organization in the world, from the White House, calling them fake news.
1: He's done that before, hasn't he?
0: No, not from the White House. Not like that, no.
4: That's a little personal, though.
0: We may think that this is cute, or there may be some people out there who think, all they do is criticize him, so why should he keep him there? I want you to imagine how this looks internationally to the rest of the world. Man. CNN is the one news organization, perhaps besides the New York Times, that anybody knows. And the word just comes out that the President of the United States, the country that celebrates the First Amendment, something that doesn't necessarily exist in every other country, democracy, freedom of expression, the country that all of their ancestors came over to so that they could be free to express themselves, has now banned CNN from the White House. What does that look like to the outside world? It looks like we have a dictator in the office, because that's what dictators do. Dictators will not brook criticism. Democracies welcome it. You're free to have your opinion. That's what America is about. This, when you ban, I mean, CNN's the big one. MS Now is a large news organization. It's national, and Politico is a big online presence. Well, but
4: is
0: if
4: it,
0: your
4: is
0: whole
4: it just
0: reason
4: MSNBC or is it going to be NBC?
0: Well, isn't
4: MSNBC
0: now?
4: That's NBC. MSNBC.
1: MS Now.
4: So is it going to be just?
0: You mean NBC News?
4: Yeah, I'm saying if you
0: no,
4: ban it,
0: no, that's
4: that
0: a
4: part,
0: separate. That's a separate entity. MS Now is its own thing.
4: Okay. But it's NBC.
0: But when you start banning organizations from even covering you, I mean, he doesn't have to do exclusive sit downs with them if he doesn't think that they're fair to him. But when you kick them out of the White House, meanwhile, while you're welcoming in influencers,
1: yeah,
0: you know, someone who runs the I Love Pink
4: right.
0: TikTok site. And they get in there and they're asking questions like, President Trump, we noticed your hairstyle is looking particularly thick now. Can you tell us what you're doing? And he'll take that as a serious question. And you're going to throw out CNN. And I'm no fan of CNN and certainly not a fan of MS Now. I mean, it is as left-leaning as your left hand. Mm-hmm. But they deserve to cover the news.
4: Right.
1: Mm-hmm.
0: They deserve to be in the White House. They have earned their bona fides. Mm-hmm. They got their credentials.
4: And the same people celebrating this are the same people when Kamala Harris was running, and she didn't go on Fox from the time she started campaign. They had a running calendar on days until she came on. But they're celebrating this. But then when she didn't even do just an interview, they were, you know, it was the biggest story in America. You just can't have it both ways with news organizations.
0: Yeah.
4: You got to give them access.
0: He's done this before in little pieces. He revoked Jim Acosta's
1: White
0: House
1: pass. Yeah, that's
0: what
1: I was thinking, I guess, yeah.
4: Single guy.
0: But that's one person.
1: Right. Yeah.
0: This is, you know, this is a whole organization.
4: Mm. How long is this going to last?
0: I don't know. It's but okay. It's a very, not only is it wrong, but it makes us look like we have a dictatorship in this country. You know?
1: Looks like a gag order.
0: Yeah, and it really makes us look bad to the rest of the world, because he's got his, you know, hairs up in an ire over something. I don't know what they did this time.
1: Well, I think that's his daily look.
0: Yeah,
4: I think it's those polls they put out. That's what I think was probably more than anything, because this has been polling week where they're showing how bad this might be in November.
1: Yeah. A lot of them.
4: Yeah, he hates it.
0: Also, if you check your news feeds today, you will see, no matter who you read, you will see stories about AI, more and more about more leaks. And now there's a story about how Iran, China, and a couple private companies in Israel, in Iran and China, it was the governments, used AI to create all kinds of phony influencers to put out messages about American government. Now, in Israel's case, it was two companies putting out stuff about Netanyahu. But in Iran and China, they put out stuff that over 80,000 people already subscribe to, and it's totally phony.
4: Wow.
0: Phony. They're agents, and they just set them loose, and they just say, you know, put out this propaganda, and they create phony Facebook pages, phony Instagram pages, all the rest of the stuff. It's already happening. These things that we're worrying about are already happening. They're not some kind of futuristic, and this is not climate change. Boy, when they start likening it to climate change, I want to say, man, oh, man, is that a losing proposition? Oh, they told us climate change is going to kill us in 6 years. You give AI 6 years, you will be dead.
1: Yeah.
0: Okay? I'm not sure we could take 6 months. This is not climate. We're not waiting for clouds to move in. We're not waiting for oceans to drop, you know, a fraction of an inch over every year. We're talking about stuff that moves faster than the speed of light.
1: Yep.
0: That's a hyperbole, but... So you can't just sit around and compare the two things. And the story that came out today, one of the publications, was that President Trump, part of the reason, if not the biggest reason, that he does not want guardrails on any of this stuff, isn't because he doesn't really believe that this stuff could take over nuclear programs, develop biological weapons, hoard the world's food supply, or crash banks. He doesn't want the stock market to tank. Because if they put on guardrails suddenly, if they pull back, if they say to Anthropic and OpenAI and ChatGPT, you guys got to stop, which is what they're almost asking for,
1: mm-hmm.
0: What is driving the stock market? Why is the stock market over 52,000 when the economy has clearly got its troubles and gas is $5 a gallon because of AI companies. Anthropic has literally, it's the runaway bus that is pulling the whole stock market with it. I don't know what the statistics, if you go look at what Anthropic was 2-3 years ago or whatever, I mean, it's crazy. It's gone up, you know, hundreds of percent, and it's pulling the whole stock market with it. All AI stocks are pulling the stock market, and that's what's making the economy look good. And Trump doesn't want any signals that make the economy look like it's really what it is before the midterms, because he doesn't want to lose the midterms. So it all comes down to power. But a president should be worrying about what's good for the country, not what's good for the next election or good for his look. And this is scary when you have people out there saying, all you need is a smart president to take care of AI. You know who's laughing? AI.
1: Mm-hmm.
0: Yeah. Because right now, AI can say, we're smarter than you.
4: That's right.
0: Read, if you get a chance, read the Wall Street Journal Peggy Noonan column today, where she talks about AI, and at the very end of it, she asks a question. I want to quote this correctly here. She asks a question of AI after she hears from somebody. Gosh, where is this thing? Here it is. Okay, just listen to this. If this doesn't scare the hell out of you, I don't know what would. So at the very end of her column, she writes that former Google CEO Eric Schmidt said in an interview that if AI agents begin to develop their own language, that humans won't understand what they're doing, what should they do? And he said, you know what we should do? Pull the plug, mm-hmm. Literally unplug the computer. Peggy Noonan asked ChatGPT how AI would respond to that, and it said, maybe we'll unplug you.
4: Mm.
0: That was the answer from ChatGPT. If you're not scared of this thing, you are not paying attention. It's 760 WJR.
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12: Fox News, I'm John Saucier. Hearing from Vice President J.D. Vance rallying voters in Iowa ahead of the November midterm elections. The Vice President is speaking in support of Zach Lane, the Republican candidate for governor in the state.
13: Your family for generations did not build up this land, till this land, put their sweat and blood into this land so that it could be bought and sold by somebody who never set foot on it. So elect Zach Lane to protect Iowa farmland.
12: Zach Lane's in a closely watched race against Democratic former state auditor Rob Sand. Since 1947, America's Air Force has defended the sky. Today marks the Air Force's 79th birthday. Secretary of the Air Force Troy Mink joining Fox and Friends.
14: The Air Force has been supporting defending the nation for 79 years, and a lot of my focus right now is to make sure that we're prepared and ready to defend it for the next 79 years.
12: The U.S. confirming for the first time this week it has weapons deployed in space. Americans listening to Fox News.
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16: 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There's an accident blocking your right shoulder on I-94 eastbound before the lodge. Some stop-and-go traffic as a result of that. And an accident on Davidson Freeway eastbound just after I-75. That accident is on your right shoulder there. Some slow traffic on I-275 southbound between 6 Mile Road and M-14, and some construction to watch out for on I-696 westbound between I-75 and Northwestern Highway. You're reduced to 3 lanes of traffic there. Now WJR Weather First from the Weather Channel. It's cloudy right now, currently 72 degrees outside. Those clouds will be with us all evening, with a low of 60 expected. Showers tomorrow with a high of 66, and that rain will continue into Sunday with another high of 66 degrees. I'm Dominic Valentini, WJR Traffic and Weather First.
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4: And that's why we rely on Trian.

0: All right, let's say hi to our friend Bruce Kornblatt.
1: It's Friday. Hey, guys. Hey.
0: Brucey, I want to start with the news that we just talked about here a second ago. President Trump has banned CNN, MS Now, and Politico from the White House.
1: Yeah.
0: He's not saying, I'm not going to sit down and do that long feature interview that you wanted. He says, you guys can't come in and cover basic politics at the White House. You've been in the media world at that level, especially network level, for a long time. What do you make of this?
1: Well, I think the headline of it is what appeals to the president, and that I'm not 100% sure what the exact point of it is, other than to declare himself so that he'll be the news for today. Look, I think what's happened here is that we have used vernacular to describe everything. And so fake news, if you see the tweet from him, fake news, the reason is because it's fake news. And the ongoing vernacular now is fake news and hoax. Those are the two things that cover everything from the White House. And so I make of it that I think he thinks it, he's declaring to his people that, you know, we're not going to put up with this anymore. And I think that when the media, especially CNN, to be fair, and MS Now, which was MSNBC back then, was talking about Russia affecting the elections and all that other stuff, and you couldn't quantify it, and you could you put your finger on it, hoax covered you. Fake news covered you. But when CNN reports that diesel fuel is $6.50 a gallon, and it's called a hoax, or the fact that people think they can't afford their electricity, but that's fake news, there's numbers and debt and money that puts that a little more difficult to swallow. So I think when you start banning people, talk about shooting the messenger. This is not shooting the messenger. It's barring the messenger from coming in.
0: But we're also, I think everything you say is right, but there's also this, sadly, a little bit more nefarious thing. We are less than 2 months from the election.
1: Mm-hmm.
0: The more you start to sow doubt in Americans' minds about whether the news they're getting is accurate or not, the more it benefits him, because then he just puts out his own news. So by banning them from the White House and making this massive statement about, you know, you can't trust CNN and MS Now and Politico, all of which lean against him, and they do, you know, and they're critical of him and justified, but they also were critical of him even if we weren't justified, but that's all right. He's got Fox News on the other side. But by doing that, if they start putting out polls that show that Democrats are ahead, or if they start putting out positive Abdul El-Sayed pieces or whatever, it sows doubt in people's minds, particularly his supporters, whether we should even believe any of that stuff. It was the same thing he was trying to do with the postal, you know, the vote by mail.
1: Vote by mail thing. That was going to be my point, Mitch, is that this is not a new thing. He's been trying to sow doubt since 2016. And so I think him coming out and doing this, while I take your point, I don't think there's any fresh people to convince anymore. I'm convinced that 14 people voting in the midterms will decide everything. Like, there's no persuadables anymore. Yeah. And so, that's a little over the top, but there's so few persuadables that to sow doubt, the one place we're sowing doubt, to take your point further, I don't think this will affect it all that much, but I do think if you put ICE next to polling places, or you put the FBI hovering around polling places, that doesn't sow doubt. It keeps people away. And I think that is a more overt thing that he perhaps has in mind, rather than this, which seems to me to be another of the greatest hits. Like, I've heard that before, and I'm not sure anybody hasn't heard that before.
0: Well, it is Friday, so, you know, only be expected to come up with so much fresh material. Let's shift over to
1: that's why you call me on Fridays, right? You're out of ammo, and what the heck?
0: I thought that was obvious.
1: Yes. We're going to drown together, and I've never been more proud. Go ahead.
0: Macklemore. An opening act for Ed Sheeran has now become a centerpiece of controversy and empathy, because he used his opening act moments amongst other things, to sing a song and make statements about Free Palestine. Mm-hmm. And then they were going to perform in Boston at a venue that happens to be owned by Robert Kraft, who happens to be a big supporter of Israel. And he basically told Ed Sheeran, if you bring that Macklemore guy with you, stay home. And so Ed Sheeran's no dummy. There's it's a big box office take.
1: Yeah, it's Foxborough Stadium.
0: So he said, hey, you got to go. And
1: Macklemore
0: went and
1: so
0: did
1: all other owners. Yeah.
0: Yeah. So did all the rest of his opening acts. And now everybody's feeling so. And now everybody's after Ed Sheeran. They want their money back for the concerts. What do you make of this whole mess?
1: You know what? I was talking to my kids about this. It's a hard thing to get your arms around because free speech is an interesting and movable feast. And it is hard to get to declare. I'd really want to know your opinion of this because it's hard to declare what you not only disagree with, but you believe is inciting people and rewarding hate and preaching it. And it's from my point of view, I've decided that's what it is. So therefore, it's no longer free speech, it's hate speech. Is there an independent kind of meter that says hate speech, and is that part of the price you pay for free speech? You know, the example I used, and the thing I remember when we were kids, there were not nearly the coverage of news. So when you saw something like a TV movie or something else back there, and it dealt with an issue, it imprinted. The thing that one of the movies that imprinted me the most was a movie about Skokie, Illinois, and the Nazis marching in Skokie. And they had a bunch of stars there and a bunch of older Jewish folks that didn't want to allow it. And the free speech people spoke up and said, I know you hate this. I hate this. But we can't decide for everybody. And that was a big issue. It seems like such a simple thing. How would you allow Nazis to march anywhere? Skokie, Newton, anywhere you want, Grosse Pointe, wherever they want to march, how could you allow that? And then free speech comes into it. So it's a little longer than what you said about Macklemore. It feels wrong to me, but I'm not sure. I'm not on steady ground here in terms of how I feel about free speech. The older you get, the more complicated that thing gets.
0: Yeah. Well,
1: what do you think?
0: I think Macklemore is a fool who's working with the TikTok viewers' knowledge of the Middle East.
1: And
0: when he makes statements like, I know what genocide is when I see it, blah, blah, blah, he clearly doesn't know what he's talking about. He's a fool. He has been a fool for a long time. He's a stooge, and the people who are coming to his defense are stooges too, and they don't understand what is really going on. And if you're going to write a song about 1 5-year-old Palestinian and make it seem like that's the whole thing, why aren't you writing songs about the 36
1: yep.
0: children who were murdered on a single day in
1: yep.
0: on October 7th? Having said all of that,
1: right, the fools
0: I would not advocate him being disallowed on the concert stage.
1: Reluctantly,
0: don't go.
1: Me neither. Yeah.
0: Don't go. Don't go if you don't want to hear it. But what Robert Kraft inadvertently did, because I'm sure if he had thought this out, maybe he wouldn't have done it, was make this guy a martyr.
1: You bet.
0: And now they're giving money to the region.
2: Yep.
0: I love that. We're going to give money to the region. Is it like the official region that takes $1 million? It's a thank you very much. You think that money's going to get to people? Or you think it's going to get to Hamas? You know?
1: But that's
0: what he engendered by, taking a stand against. Sometimes you do have to be Skokie, which, by the way, never really actually happened the way that they planned it. I wrote about that in The Little Liar. But sometimes you have to be Skokie and you just have to say it's ugly, it's awful, and this is what makes America
1: That's
0: America,
1: exactly right.
0: That
1: yep.
0: you can't stop people from saying it, but you can certainly point out what a fool he is. And they should have done that, and instead... And listen, I saw Ed Sheeran's concert when he came to Ford Field, and I marveled at the fact that most of the concert is him by himself. He's on stage, and he just plays, and he hits a button. He steps on a loop machine, and he starts kind of a drum-sounding loop, and then he gets another guitar thing, and he starts another guitar loop. And he's amazing at how he can kind of fill up a stadium with that. And I said, boy, to the guys I was with, he's all alone out there. Now he's really all alone out there. He doesn't even travel with an opening act anymore. They're all gone. Even he had – at one point, he had an Irish band – that backed him up for about six or seven songs that came out. They quit too, so they're gone too. So this is Ed Sheeran
1: is now. Yeah, you're right.
0: He's now going from one football stadium to another, arriving in like an entourage of buses and all the rest, and one guy gets off the bus.
1: The green room is a closet with a guitar case. The friggin' closet. That's what it is. He's in the green room, sir. Where's the rest of you? I'm it.
0: The Ed Sheeran tour is here. I'm here. Here, here's me and my guitar case.
1: Right, where's the rest of you? This is it. We're a party of one. We'll take the corner table. Yeah. But you know what? One thing I want to add, which made the whole thing worse in some ways because it made him more sympathetic to that fool, is that Kraft didn't just ban the OBI from Foxborough. He called Arthur Blank and he called Stan Kroenke and he called a lot of other owners and said, you better be with me on this. And then it started dropping off over here and over there and over there and over there. This wasn't a one-off. Skokie was Skokie. This is Foxborough and 15 other sites.
0: And the litmus test for this is Ed Sheeran's been on tour for months. Up till this incident, had you ever heard that Macklemore was saying Free Palestine at an Ed Sheeran concert?
1: Yeah.
0: No, wasn't a story. Yeah. Nobody talked about it. He was still doing it, but it wasn't a story. Now, he's not doing it, and everybody's talking about it.
1: That's a great point, where principle collides with common sense.
0: Yeah.
1: And common sense should win, and it always loses.
0: Bruce, always good to talk to you. Have a great weekend.
1: You have a great weekend as well. When
0: go,
1: you want to get cheered
0: go
1: up,
0: Giants.
1: Again.
0: Go Giants. Monday night.
2: Yeah.
1: Okay, we're out of that. Anytime you want to get cheered up with Skokie, Illinois stories, call me.
0: It's 760 WJR.

0: Cineplex, we go to our movie reviewer, the one and only John Travolta.
1: All right, Mitch, man. Hey, how you doing?
0: Fine, and you?
1: Actually, I'm kind of worried a little bit, you know.
0: Worried about what?
1: This whole AI thing has me kind of depressed.
0: Well, I don't blame you. I mean, the fact that it seems to be developing its own language.
1: Yeah.
0: Starting to elude human detection.
1: Yeah.
0: Possibly steered by rogue nations to develop biological weapons or nuclear devices.
1: Yeah, yeah, yeah. All that is sort of bad, but, you know, it ain't what I'm worried about, to tell you the truth.
0: Well, what are you worried about?
1: Oh, something much worse.
0: Which is?
1: What if it starts acting?
0: Acting.
1: Yeah. I mean, what if it invents a really handsome John Travolta looking like I did when I was 27 and it starts getting all my roles?
0: Are you really getting any roles today that you would have gotten when you were 27?
1: That ain't the point, Mitch. How am I going to get paid if the younger, sexier Johnny T is out there stealing my parts and never forgetting a line?
0: This is what has you worried.
1: Yes. Well, that and my 401k.
0: Okay. Can you review the movies, please?
1: All right. It'll take my mind off my threatened career.
0: Okay. Thank you.
1: The first new flick is called Resident Evil, all right? You may think this is a remake.
0: It isn't?
1: Not exactly. They actually made so many of these Resident Evil movies, they just ran out of new names for them, so they just went back to Resident Evil.
0: That shows very little originality.
1: You should see the movie.
0: No good?
1: If you like the previous six, you'll be happy, but then... Then again, you could just go watch the previous six.
0: True. Next movie.
1: All right, the next flick is called The Wait. Now, at first I thought this was, you know, about Rosie O'Donnell and a documentary, maybe. You know? But
0: The Wait, yeah.
1: Yeah, it turns out to be an adventure film starring Ethan Hawke and Russell Crowe about a guy hired to move some illegal gold to the wilderness. And there are many challenging scenes of earth, wind, and fire. And that's the way of the world. The end.
0: I see what you did there.
1: I had my reasons. It's my fantasy.
0: Okay.
1: Did I ever tell you you're a shining star, Mitch Mann?
0: Any other movies?
1: Nope. Why? Do you think I'm stalling?
0: Yeah, you are. So long, Mr. Travolta.
1: Hi, Mitch Mann. Don't let them AI me. Johnny T's still virile enough to do his roles over and over again. All of them. Watch my legs. Staying alive. Staying alive. Ow! Dang it. My hamstring.
0: So long, Mr. Travolta.
1: Oh, wait. It ain't my hamstring.
0: What is it?
1: My back!
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3: An accident to look out for on I-94 westbound at the Lodge. Your two left lanes are blocked there, and there's some stop-and-go traffic slowing you down. An accident's on your right shoulder on Davidson Freeway eastbound just after I-75, and some slow traffic on I-275 southbound between 7 Mile Road and M-14. Some construction to look out for as well. Your left lane is closed on I-75 northbound at I-696. And some slow traffic there around that construction as well. Now WJR Weather First from the Weather Channel. It's cloudy right now, currently 72 degrees outside. Those clouds will be with us all night into this evening with a low of 60 degrees. Showers tomorrow with a high of 66, and that rain will continue into Sunday with a high of 66 as well. I'm Dominic Valentini, WJR Traffic and Weather First.
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13: The president stands his ground. Lisa Brady, Fox News. President Trump facing reporters after announcing he's banning several media outlets from the White House.
14: Because they're fake news. You get so tired of reading and seeing fake news.
13: Singling out CNN, MS Now, and Politico over their coverage of him.
14: They purposely write negative news, and they do that because they want to try and diminish the Republicans and a Republican administration. And honestly, we've done a fantastic job. Look at the numbers. Look at the economic numbers.
13: A White House ban on the Associated Press from certain events last year led to a court fight over the First Amendment. The president taking questions during an Oval Office event, he said probably wouldn't get much coverage, lowering the cost of prescription drugs and more Medicaid programs as all 50 states sign on to a most favored nation pricing program, he says, will save Americans billions. But oil and gas prices have been surging as the conflict with Iran continues.
14: People don't want to have Iran have a nuclear weapon. And you know what? They won't. And the war's going to end soon. And when it ends, your gas prices are going to drop to a level that they were before, maybe even lower.
13: The president is expected to meet next week with Gulf allies on the sidelines of the UN General Assembly after Iran-backed Houthi rebels in Yemen recently seized territory threatening Saudi oil exports from another key alternative to the Strait of Hormuz. Also next week, President Trump hosts a White House summit with China's President Xi.
15: Bloomberg's reporting the U.S. is expected to hold off on a new tariff announcement on China, as well as other trade partners, until the president's meeting with Xi is over. The administration had reportedly intended to release a trade report that would recommend a 7.5% tariff on Chinese goods.
13: Fox's Jackie Heinrich at the White House. This follows a Trump visit to Beijing earlier in the year. 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
12: All right, 5 o'clock hour, end of your working week. You made it. Congratulations. Weekend officially begins.
13: Uh-huh. Yes.
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0: Unbelievable. Oh, wow. Did you see they had those little tables? They were giving them out to one company so they could, you know, jump through them. You know, no, did you see that last night?
1: I did not see that.
0: You know, that's the big thing in Buffalo where in the tailgates they, like, jump through tables like wrestling. You know, they slam into the tables, they jump all stuff into them. So some company, like, put them out in the parking lot that you could do them. And they even did one during the game last night.
1: Wow.
2: Just crazy.
3: Well, there's not a lot to do in Buffalo.
2: It is Buffalo.
1: Yeah, after all. You got to count. All right, Kevin O'Neill has the headlines right. for us. Here we go.
4: I got good news.
3: Thank you, Mitch. Quick note, listen for the album music outs. They all have something in common. When you know, let us know, and you may be on your way to Detroit Water Ice. Now, when it comes to AI, some say regulate, others say decelerate. And more often now, the talk of a kill switch is growing more prominent. It's a catch-all phrase for any type of guardrail that could prevent or at least disrupt AI agents from taking unwanted action. It includes both software and hardware interference. Now, Congress has introduced kill switch bills that would require AI developers to have the ability to shut down their products. On a local level, a kill switch could involve pulling a plug or cutting power. On a global level, it might go as far as shutting down the internet.
5: If they run it through Congress, we will send it to committee for 3 years.
3: Probably. While the White House continues to insist that Iran will under no circumstances acquire a nuclear weapon, Iran fired back earlier today, saying that they have sufficient cards and options available to strike back at the U.S. in spite of Operation Epic Fury. New satellite imagery shows that Iran has added new defenses around the tunnel entrances to Pickaxe Mountain. Now, that's the deeply buried nuclear link site that the president has repeatedly threatened to strike.
1: But they just want to develop nuclear energy
3: to help the people.
1: That's why you put up security and guardrails.
3: Mm-hmm.
0: Yeah. Sure.
1: Trust them.
0: Yeah,
1: trust
0: believe them. In them. Yeah. They're going to launch a new weapon this weekend. They're going to do a sternly written letter back to the United States.
3: Well, enjoy the final weekend of summer. Autumn arrives this coming Tuesday at 8:04 p.m., but you still have daylight saving time. Now, in spite of all the talk about keeping our time the same year-round, we are setting the clocks back an hour again on Sunday, November 1st. 19 states have already passed legislation to switch to permanent daylight saving time, but that's only if federal law allows them to do so. So far, that has not happened. So 19 all set to go.
0: I don't think it's ever going to happen.
3: I don't think so. Ken, I don't think so either. No. So what is your board game of choice? Are you a Monopoly fan, maybe backgammon or Clue? New data indicates that depends on which part of the country you call home. Now, three of our most populated states prefer Monopoly. That's New York, California, and Texas. The Carolinas love Hungry Hippos.
2: Oh, my God.
3: Yeah, not exactly a board game. Well, I guess you can call it a board game. Dungeons and Dragons has a board game version and sells like hotcakes in Oregon and Washington State. That's kind of understandable.
2: What else is there to do?
3: Yeah, that's right. And what's Michigan's favorite? Well, the board game Mall Madness. I forgot all about that one. That is still very popular. Sells a lot. And the biggest card game in our state by far is Euchre. Do you guys play Euchre?
1: I told you that one.
3: Yeah, a lot of people I know do. I've never learned it.
2: Lunchtime.
3: Did you play Euchre, Mitch? You were Euchre?
1: No. I was too busy trying to earn a living.
3: Jason Sudeikis celebrates number 51 today. Jada Pinkett Smith is 55.
2: And
3: God bless Frankie Avalon, 86 years old. Wow. Good for him. Happy birthday.
1: Wow. Hey, Venus.
3: Yeah.
1: Thank you, Kevin. It's 760 WJR.

0: So you think you know music? Well, get ready to match our musical experts. Mitch Albom, music historian.
1: A young man that you all know is Joe the Policeman from the What's Going Down episode of That's My Mama.
0: And Kevin O'Neill, owner of All That Is Vinyl.
2: Let me borrow.
3: No, my brother. You got to buy your own.
0: Meet in a game of song trivia.
4: This is a song
0: where music is king.
4: I'm all shook up.
0: And good luck is queen.
4: Stop me now.
0: Join us as we play the big money. Star-studded. I know music and you don't. Here's your MC, Ray Pardo.
5: And now, a man who is living proof that hope springs eternal, even when knowledge is completely absent. Wink!
6: Welcome, Ray Pardo, and welcome to Music and You Don't, the game show that pits Mitch against Kevin in a game of music trivia. Hello, Kevin.
7: Oh, it's a quote Whitesnake. Here I go again.
6: Hello, Mitch Albom.
8: Well, King and Country, it's not over yet.
6: All right. Thank you very much. The game is played by 5 10-point questions. If one is missed, it is rebounded to the opponent for 5. The winner is the one who has the most points at the end of the game. Are you gentlemen ready for a thrilling match today?
7: Oh, bring it on.
6: All right. Please, Kevin, number between 1 and 1,000.
7: I will take 642.
6: And Mitch Albom.
8: I'm taking Kevin's old room number, 303.
9: Yeah. That's a lucky play that in the lottery.
7: That was my locker. Yeah.
6: And the number is...
5: 1,000.
6: All right, Kevin, you will go first.
7: All right.
6: 303. Are you gentlemen ready for your categories today?
7: Let's hear them.
6: Number one, spin the wheel of decades.
8: Ooh. Spin the wheel.
6: First 6 seconds. Yacht rock. 1970s. And next lyric. All right, Kevin, please lead us off.
7: Well, Wink, since I got into radio in 1970, let's go with the 70s.
6: All right, I need to know the artist.
7: All right.
6: That recorded this tune. Here we go.
7: Okay.

0: Hey. Wait, do you give Kevin extra points for the year that the song was?
1: No, he gets no extra points.
2: What about the run-up?
1: No, it's no extra points. All right. Take a quick points for Kevin. Mitch, we have four categories left. We have the Spin of the Decade Wheel. We have First 6 Seconds, Little Yacht Rock, and Next Lyric.
3: I'll try Yacht Rock.
1: Yacht Rock. This is a Yacht Rock tune. Just give me the artist that recorded it, and here we go.

0: What was it? What? When the Eagles were Yacht Rock?
1: Yeah. Well, that song.
0: I always think yacht rock involved like sailing, like Christopher Cross.
2: No, not necessarily.
3: Just, easy listening.
4: I play that one on my yacht all the time.
0: Show of hands, who plays that on their yacht?
1: Yeah, you know, I do too. Yeah.
4: Great song.
3: I thought it was pronounced yatched.
1: Yeah, all right,
5: well, why don't we do our commercial today? All we haven't done a 70s course in a while. It's a 10-10 game. We'll be right back after this 70s commercial.
6: Good so far.
7: The name of the game is Ball Buster. It's a family game, fun for children. And for adults, it's exciting. You make strategic offensive and defensive moves. Then try to bust your opponent's balls. That's as easy as checkers.
4: Wow. I don't remember that.
0: The world was such a different place.
4: Less than ever.
0: The fact that there was a commercial for a board game.
5: Yeah, right.
0: Can you even... When was the last time you ever saw an ad or a commercial for a board game?
8: Wrenched ankle.
1: Wow.
5: Operation.
1: Oh, and wow. That game, look at my, I think it was like $6. It was just terrible. Just terrible.
5: All right, we're back to the Wide No Music. You know, a 10-10 tie. We have three categories left. Kevin, we have the first 6 seconds. We have next lyric. And spin the decade wheel.
4: That could be a little tricky. Let's go with 6 seconds, Wink.
5: All right, I'm play the first 6 seconds of a tune. Need to know the tune.
4: All right.
5: And here we go.
4: All right. Oh, yeah. Those are the Marvelettes. Don't mess with Bill.
5: Right on.
3: What year?
4: It was 66. Thank you.
1: Hey, now, don't mess with Bill.
3: Yep. Don't mess with Kevin.
1: Bill's not going to be messed with.
0: Yeah, don't mess with Kevin.
3: Didn't even get the 6 seconds.
1: Wasn't that a Marvelette that died today or yesterday or whatever?
4: I didn't know that.
1: Or a Mandela. Bandela. One of the
3: what?
1: I think it was a Bandela.
4: I think you're right, Ken. I think it was a Mandela. Yeah.
5: All right, 20 to 10. We have two categories left. We have the spin the wheel of decades or the next lyric.
0: I'll try the spin the wheel of decades.
5: All right, let's see what decade this song would be.
0: It's a great wheel.
5: 60s, Mitch. This is a 1960s tune.
0: That's a big wheel.
3: Such production.
0: You know, I'm trying to figure out how you got that big wheel into the studio.
4: It's enormous.
3: What an efficient use of airtime.
5: All right, Mitch, just give me the hardest to record it. The 60s tune. Here we go.

0: The Zombies. Yeah.
1: Remember when you did your own musical accompaniment to that, Mitch?
0: What's your name? Who's your daddy?
2: Did you guys play that in your band? All right.
0: Kenny, you're going to have to carry that whole wheel out now back from the car.
2: I'm just going to be here for the morning
3: all
2: show.
3: All that for one question.
4: Like a Trojan horse.
2: All that for one question. You may use it.
3: It was worth it, though.
2: All right.
3: Bring the dolly up.
2: This is it.
3: Oh, boy.
2: It's the next lyric.
3: Yeah, next lyric.
2: Are you ready,
3: Kevin? Are we all tied up?
2: Yes, we're tied up.
5: Kevin's favorite.
3: Come on, Kevin.
2: You got it.
3: Bring it on. Think positively.
2: And here we go.

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1: 3-0-3.
2: Wow. I did it.
3: Oh,
0: thank you. I've
2: never
0: beat
2: this game.
3: It's a good game.
2: Getting
3: thank
2: that
3: you.
2: Answer.
3: Yeah.
2: For that category.
3: Give me the Beach Boys, the Freedom Hill.
0: All right. We'll take a brief break and come back with football picks.
3: All right.
0: Right after this.

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1: There's an accident that's blocking your left two lanes on I-94 westbound at the Lodge. Some stop-and-go traffic there as a result. Watch out for some debris in the center lane of I-275 southbound at US 12. And some slow traffic to watch out for on I-275 southbound between 7 Mile and M-14. Some construction is also blocking your left lane on I-75 northbound at I-696. Now WJR Weather First from the Weather Channel. It's going to be cloudy all evening tonight. It's currently 70 degrees outside. You can expect a low of 60 later on. Some showers tomorrow with a high of 66. And that rain will continue into Sunday with another high of 66 degrees. I'm Dominic Valentini, WJR Traffic and Weather First.
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15: Time for some football picks.
16: All right, Mitch, you were 3-4 last week. I was 4-3. We're real close. The season has begun. Week 2. Are you ready?
15: I'm ready.
16: Minnesota and Chicago. Chicago is giving up 4.5 points. I'm not saying that Ben Johnson's ego is out of control, but he has a valet who holds his challenge flag on a pillow. I'm taking Minnesota.
15: I'm taking Chicago.
16: All right. Los Angeles Raiders at Los Angeles Chargers. The Chargers are giving up 6.5 points. If Chargers coach Jim Harbaugh loses to the Raiders, you'll see Connor Stallions on his coaching staff next week. I'm taking Chargers.
15: What's the line?
16: 6.5. Giving 6.5.
15: Yeah, I'll take the Chargers.
16: All right, Washington at Dallas. The Cowboys are giving up 4.5 points. Washington's defense is so bad, most people believe Pete Hegseth is the defensive coordinator. I'm taking Dallas.
15: Dallas.
16: The New York Giants at the Los Angeles Rams. Rams are giving up 7.5 points.
15: Ooh.
16: Giants take an early 7-point lead because the Rams still haven't got back from Australia yet. Once they arrive, the Rams go on the tear. I'm taking the Rams. Minus the 7.
15: 7.5.
16: 7.5.
15: I'll take the Rams, too.
16: All right. Now we have college games. Mitch, we have UTEP at Michigan.
15: Michigan.
16: Yeah, I couldn't even name
15: That's
16: a player.
15: That's a tough one.
16: Couldn't even name a player on UTEP.
17: Neither can they.
16: That's a basketball school, last time I heard. And the big game of the weekend, Michigan State goes to Notre Dame.
15: Ooh.
16: The Fighting Irish. It could be Carr. Give me a victory. I'm taking Notre Dame.
17: Right, Kenny.
15: I think that's not hard to.
16: Michigan State's not bad, though. They're not a bad team, but not good enough. All right, that's
15: what about that big showdown in between Ole Miss and LSU?
17: Oh, yeah.
16: You want to put that one in?
15: I just want to predict how many bodies they'll be carrying out of that stadium.
16: Who you got?
15: I'm going to take Ole Miss just because I want to root against LSU in the worst way.
16: Yep. I'll take LSU only because I know that the safety of mankind is at stake if they lose.
17: Really?
16: But yeah, the National Guard will be called out.
15: Well, the game is at Ole Miss, right?
16: Yeah, and the guards not in, everything else, and Kiffin's going back.
15: If Ole Miss loses, you got to worry about bodies.
16: Yeah.
15: If LSU loses, you just have to worry about Lane Kiffin's ego.
16: I'll take
15: all right, thank you, Kenny. Coming up, Isaac Tesla will talk about what happened with the Lions yesterday. We'll speak with him right after this.
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24: Fox News, I'm Tom Graham. President Trump says he's banning 3 major news outlets from the White House, accusing them of being fake news.
25: I will say Politico and MS Now, which nobody ever heard of, and CNN, which is doing very poorly. The reason they do so poorly is because they have no credibility.
24: It's his administration's latest test of the First Amendment. California moving to crack down on artificial intelligence.
26: California Governor Gavin Newsom signing an executive order he says will address the risks of AI.
27: It dramatically speeds up our new law, creating a framework for truly independent safety checks, independent verification organizations, as well as moving the timeline up for oversight of AI auditors up by a full year.
26: Noting it will also require more mandatory reporting of incidents.
24: Fox's Kristen Goodwin, America's listening to Fox News.
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1: 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There's an accident that's blocking your left two lanes at I-94 westbound at the Lodge. Some stop-and-go traffic as a result of that. And watch out for some debris in the center lane of I-275 southbound at US 12. Some slow traffic at I-275 southbound between 7 Mile and M-14. And some construction to watch out for on I-75 northbound at I-696. Your left lane is closed there. Now WJR Weather First from the Weather Channel. It's going to be cloudy for the rest of this evening. Currently it's 70 degrees outside, but you can expect a low of 60 later this evening. Showers tomorrow with a high of 66, and that rain will continue into Sunday with another high of 66 degrees. I'm Dominic Valentini, WJR Traffic and Weather First.
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7: 25 years ago today, all hell broke loose. 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
8: It's crazy to think it's been a quarter century. 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
28: 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Isaac to Slaw.
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10: Goff, good time. 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
11: Brought to you by Moran & Company in Rochester, helping investors to retire successfully since 1997. Here is Isaac Tesla on the Mitch Albom program. Hello, Isaac.
12: Hello.
11: Well, that was not a fun game, and it was kind of over early when you look back on it, when they kind of came out of the gate as if they were on fire. Just start by telling us what that atmosphere was like, and was it, everyone kept talking about, well, it's going to be hard to win there because it's the opening night of the stadium and the fans are crazy. Was that a factor in it?
12: Not really. I mean, it really felt like almost every other away game. Obviously, you know, it's cool to be there for the home opener. Obviously, the crowd was excited, but, you know, you learn to have poise in the noise, you know, playing in the league. Obviously, every away game, maybe it was a little bit louder than, you know, a different stadium, but, you know, noise is noise at the end of the day. So, you know, it was cool to play in their home opener and kind of, you know, be the inaugural game for that that stadium. But, yeah, definitely a frustrating game.
13: He's going to keep it himself. Does he get in? He does. Deep drop. Pump fake. Going deep. Wide open. Touchdown. Joshua Palmer, ninth play of the drive. Second goal off the fake. Allen rolling, Allen throwing, Allen connecting for the touchdown. Dawson Knox.
11: Did that feel like you blinked and you were already down 21-0 and then the whole rest of the game was trying to climb out of a hole?
12: Yeah, it really did feel like that. I just felt like we couldn't get in a groove offensively. You know, we had that three and out to start and then just couldn't finish drives. And then obviously, you know, the defense was giving up points. And, you know, just like you said, it was like 21-0 before we could even, you know, do anything. And then we're just like, it's an uphill battle from there.
11: Yeah. The opening drive of any game seems to be so important. And it's almost like whatever you got to do, get a first down. Just because it sets the tone for what comes next, and that seemed to be the case last night.
12: Yeah. I mean, same thing with the New Orleans game. We started 3-and-out, and obviously with the Bills starting 3-and-out as well. So offensively, I mean, our thing is, like, every time we get the ball, we need to score, and that's, you know, that's just how it's going to have to go this season. And we knew that going into the game, and we just didn't perform up to the standard that we knew we had to.
14: How much is it that you guys didn't play preseason and maybe the first two or three games, it's going to have to get accustomed to playing with each other again. And the injuries don't help, but just, you know, offensive flow. It just seems like, you know, you guys haven't found it yet.
12: I feel like we found it later in games. It's just, you know, getting in that groove earlier. We got to get points on the board sooner. Obviously, I felt like the more that we got into the game, we started finishing drives and, you know, piecing things together. I think we needed to be able to do that earlier.
11: Yeah. You got close, if 10 points can be considered close, and had a drive that I thought was a real turning point of the game where you finally got them to punt. You get the ball back and you're thinking, okay, you know, we can drive down. We can cut this to 3 points. And Jared Goff's first pass hit the guy's hand and went up in the air. The second play was a running play that went nowhere in his third down pass, also hit a guy's hands, went up in the air. I think one of them might have been intended for you. How frustrating is that? Like, is there any more frustrating offensive play than the pass that hits a guy's hand? Because you never know what might have been if you just moved the ball a little bit, you know, 1 inch to the left or the right.
12: Yeah, exactly. And it's like going throughout the week, it's never like we're game planning for these defenders that are going to be tipping balls, obviously.
11: Right.
12: You know, we're working on our routes. We're doing everything to get open. And then when you get open, and then all they need to do is just get you the ball. But, you know, the defense alignment or linebacker tips the ball. It is extremely frustrating where it's like everything right. It's just, you know, that one little fingertip that just screws up everything.
11: Yeah. Tell us a little bit about Jameson Williams. He is your you know, partner in arms in the receiving corps. He's obviously a massive talent. For the first two games, he's been very quiet. There haven't been a lot of there were a lot of balls thrown to him in the first game that he dropped a number of them. And yesterday, not a lot of targets. Anything going on with him beyond the obvious?
12: No, not at all. He'll be a part of this offense. He'll be a big part of this offense going forward. You know, obviously some key drops in that week one, but I mean, just the training camp that he had and the player that I know that he is and that he will be this season, we got no worry about the kind of player that he's going to be this season.
14: Are you guys still getting accustomed to Drew Petsing, the new offensive coordinator? And is he still getting accustomed to you guys or what you're good at, what you can do or whatever? Because it seems like I said, you're almost there, but it just feels like you guys are like in that early dating stage with a girl. You're trying to figure each other out.
11: Not that you're dating him.
12: No. There's anything wrong with that. What you're saying. There you go. I'd say I don't feel that way. I feel like he's really came in and taken a hold of his offense. I mean, it's just, you know, things happen, and I feel like we're comfortable as an offense and just moving forward. Obviously, there's some things we need to work on in order to put more points on the board and just look a little more fluid out there. And I got no question that he's going to lead us out there.
11: What was halftime like? Because you had given up almost 300 yards of offense already and a crazy amount of first downs. I think there were 11 first downs in the first quarter. And I think they converted almost every third down. So I'm curious, like, how does Dan Campbell or the coaching staff approach motivation at halftime with a first half like that?
12: Yeah. I mean, for the most part, we are split up between offense and defense. So I'm really hearing the majority of what the offense, you know, what our game plan is. But, you know, Coach Campbell just said, I mean, that's just how we didn't envision it going that way. But, you know, that's the ebbs and flows of football and how it's going to go. And we can't, you know, just give up. We need to continue fighting for, you know, this win that is going to be, you know, a huge game for us. So, I mean, it's really just like getting back to the basics and just getting in a flow. I just felt like we needed to get in the flow.
11: But does he, like, rant and rave over a poor performance, or is he the opposite because he thinks that that's not what you need to hear at that moment?
12: He does a little bit of both. I mean, he'll get on our butts for sure, raise his voice and, you know, make sure that, you know, we understand how important this is. But, you know, he also has some understanding and, you know, talks to us as men for sure.
11: He cursed on the halftime comment thing. I don't know if you heard that or not. But
12: No, I didn't.
11: Yeah, I think he forgot where he was. Yep. And he said, it's the little bleep that keeps messing up, that's killing us, you know, with a word that begins with S and ends in T. And it came out right over the cameras, you know. Yeah. Kids watching at home, put your hands over your ears. But that's just who he is.
12: For sure, that's exactly who he is.
14: You know, yeah. I saw Jack Campbell's post game last night, and he was almost on the verge of tears. He might have even been on tears about the performance of himself personally and the defense, and it was just that thing that was driving him. And I just wonder, do they know when they're, you know, when this is just not what I'm about and whatever? Do they actually know that at the game, or is it after they look and review their performance?
12: Yeah, I mean, in the moment, you can definitely feel it. And like you said with Jack, like, obviously – he puts a lot. He has a very extremely high standard for himself and for that defense. And just, he felt like the performance that they had just wasn't up to, you know, obviously where they want to be as a defense. But I'd say, you know, going back and watching film, you know, the saying is it's never as bad as it seems and it's never as good as it feels. So, you know, you just going back and watching tape and, you know, you maybe had this bad play that was really good about this play. And it wasn't as good as you felt. Like the tape doesn't lie. So, you know, we're all excited to get back in the tape and just, you know, move on and get ready for this next game.
11: It's a weird start to the season to come out with a home opener and then 4 days later you're playing on the road someplace else when you're still trying to kind of get a feel for the season. In hindsight, we look back on it. Was that unfortunate scheduling? You know, might this have been a different outcome if you played the Bills in week 8 and you had 7 days to prepare for them?
12: It's hard to do what ifs. You can't do what ifs in this league. You know, obviously Thursday night game week 2 isn't ideal, but you know, throughout the season you're going to have situations. You're going to have games where, you know, it's not ideal conditions. It's not ideal time. And, yeah, it was a short week. But, I mean, they also had a short week. So, you know, it's just about preparation. And we can't make any excuse saying, you know, maybe if we played on Sunday, it would have been a different result. You just can't do that in this league.
11: How good is Josh Allen?
12: Yeah, he's very good at football. He is good at football.
11: Big, yes, fast, he's very good at football and also baking cookies, I understand. Very good at football. Yeah. You think? I mean, did you have any time where you could watch his maneuvering? Because there were moments where the Lions defenders got right in on him. You know, we're headed right for him, and he just stepped to the right or sped up a little bit and just got away. He's like he's got a force field around him that doesn't let him be touched.
12: Well, yeah, there was that play where Aiden had him wrapped up for like 3 seconds, and then he ended up spinning the ball out downfield. It's like, I mean, he's a very special talent, very special talent.
11: Yeah. So what do they when you have a Thursday night game, the downside is it's a Thursday night game. The upside is you don't play again until the following Sunday. So does Coach Campbell say, everybody go home and get this out of your head or go run away someplace for a couple of days and then see you back at work on Monday?
12: Yeah. I mean, it's basically get your mind and your body back. Obviously, a short week like that and coming off a game. The nice thing about that is we do have the weekend to relax a little bit. Obviously, watch the game. But from there, you know, just clear your mind. Get your body right. Get everything ready for this next week coming up.
11: And do most players take off?
12: Yes, I would say so. Unless obviously you're injured and you need to be in the training room or anything like that. I'd say for the most part, people are, you know, taking it easy this weekend.
11: Oh, but I mean, like take off, like go somewhere.
12: Oh, I doubt it. I think most people are probably staying at their homes in Detroit.
11: How about you?
12: I will be hanging out with some family.
11: So you're taking off to go spend some time with family?
12: I am, yes.
11: Tell them not to run the tape from last night.
12: Will do.
14: Do you watch football on Sunday? On a date, when you get time off like that, are you going to watch games?
12: Oh, absolutely.
11: He's still young.
14: I thought you were getting away from
11: him. He's still young. He's still watching.
12: No, I got to watch football. I've watched every like friggin' football game since I was a child. I can't not watch it.
11: And what's the snack of choice for Isaac Teslaj watching football?
12: Watching football? I'm not a big snacker. I do love Dots pretzels, though. I don't know if you ever had Dots pretzels.
14: Oh, yeah.
11: Dots pretzels.
14: Yeah, those
11: are good. You can't tell me you watch a full NFL game and don't eat anything or drink anything.
12: Well, I guess it depends on what time it is. If it's a night game, I had already eaten dinner. I don't need to snack on anything then.
11: Yeah. What about day game?
12: Midday game, I'll probably be eating lunch. I'll be eating something. Okay. Depends on the day.
11: So healthy.
12: That's my goal. You know, I got to get the body right.
11: That's right. We're not playing, so we can eat anything, any piece of chunk
12: exactly.
11: we want. Yeah.
12: Exactly.
11: All right. Well, to better days and better games. Next one against
14: the
11: Jets.
14: Got a big first down pass, though. I know, fourth down. That was like the game would have been over sooner if that, you didn't catch
13: 18.
14: That one. Yeah.
13: Fourth and 18. He's 18. And the pass is hauled in, Isaac Teslaj. So they convert on a fourth and 18 to stay alive.
12: Yeah, that was nice to be able to extend the drive a little bit, keep the hopes alive, keep the dreams alive. You know, hopefully more catches coming up in the future, for sure.
11: Yeah, for sure. Thank you, Isaac. Have a good weekend, and we'll talk to you again after the Jets game.
12: Sounds good. I appreciate you.
11: Isaac Teslaj here on the Mitch Albom program, brought to you by Moran and Company, helping investors since 1997 to retire successfully. It's 760 WJR.
0: WJR, traffic and weather first.
1: That accident on I-94 westbound at the Lodge has been cleared. Still some stop-and-go traffic slowing you down there. And the debris that was in the center lane of I-275 southbound at Michigan Avenue has also been cleared. Some slow traffic on I-275 southbound between 7 Mile and M-14. And some construction to watch out for on I-75 northbound at I-696. Your left lane is going to be closed there. Now, WJR Weather First from the Weather Channel. It's going to be cloudy for the rest of this evening. Currently 70 degrees outside. You can expect a low of 60 degrees as we get later into this evening. Showers tomorrow with a high of 66, and that rain is going to continue into Sunday with a high of 66 as well. I'm Dominic Valentini, WJR Traffic and Weather First.
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3: mm-hmm.
11: and Notre Dame. 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
3: I'll try. 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
11: But it'll be fun. 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
30: Pricing policy. I'm Lee Silicera, Fox News. President Trump announcing all 50 states have signed on to participate in a new drug pricing model for the U.S.
31: President Trump says the program will give most favored nation pricing to some drugs, promising deep discounts.
32: Economic advisors estimate that the most favored nation's deals that we're extending to states today will save Medicaid over $64 billion.
31: His administration has struck pricing agreements with more than 24 drug makers. During the announcement in the Oval Office, he told reporters, quote, "This one thing alone should win us the midterms." It comes as recent polling shows that affordability is at the top of many voters' concerns ahead of the November elections. Tanya J. Powers, Fox News.
30: President Trump announcing a deal with Denmark and Greenland, posting on social media that the U.S. has permanent control over security and other all needs in Greenland at no cost to the U.S., and writing the United States will forever have complete ability to do what is necessary in Greenland in order to secure and defend the security of that country. President posting on Truth Social this afternoon that he is banning three media outlets, CNN, MS Now, and Politico, from the White House due to what he calls unfavorable coverage, and he said he threatened that more bans could be coming. He wrote that their coverage is unfavorable and fake news, and that the country needs to have honest news. Last year, a ban on the Associated Press from certain events led to a federal lawsuit and a temporary order to restore access. There have also been press accessibility issues at the Pentagon, which led to the majority of the press corps centered there to leave their offices. On Wall Street, stocks had a mixed finish as bond yields rose and oil prices swung. The Dow lost 95, the Nasdaq gained 104, the S&P plus 12. Brent crude, the international standard, closed at $103 a barrel. 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
11: Broadcasting live high atop the Golden Tower of the Fisher Building in downtown Detroit. That is the Super Bowl champion, the All-Pro, the Lions legend of cell number 75. Ladies and gentlemen, that's Lomas Brown. I'm Anthony Bellino, our audio engineer. The bullpen, per usual, is the Danny Cahalan. And good evening to all of you, no matter who you are, where you are, how you may be listening, whether it's on the radio, the WJR app, your favorite radio listening app, or online anytime at WJR.com. 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It's a Friday, Feel Good Friday, the 18th day of September 2026. Lomas Brown, my good man, how are you this evening, partner?
12: Good, AB. I'll just go with this. It's a TGI Friday. Thank goodness it's Friday. After Thursday night, it might not be so enjoyable for a lot of people. Put it that way, a lot of Lion fans. But I'm here today, AB. We made it back safely, so we just get ready for the Jets.
11: Oh, we're on to Cincinnati. We're on to the New York Jets. Aaron Glenn. Take a good hard look at him on Sunday. That's for sure. Gangrene taking on the Green Bay Packers. Oh boy, Danny Cahalan, how are you on Feel Good Friday, partner?
13: Feeling good. Weather's nice right now, but our buddy Dom was giving those weather reports this
11: elite
13: weekend.
11: Elite weather reports, yeah, Dominic Valentini. Heyo.
14: Bing bong.
13: If you want to spend some time outside this weekend,
11: don't say it.
13: Do it right now.
12: Yeah,
11: don't say it.
12: He's right.
13: Rain all weekend.
12: Yeah, it's not going to be good.
11: You know, he's going to be outside for 4.5 hours tomorrow.
12: I know. You said that too. You and about 100,000 more.
11: You know, that number might be a little inflated. Remember, it's tickets dispersed, not necessarily butts and seats.
12: A little screwed.
11: We're gonna skew the numbers. So I had to drop my car off really early this morning, Lomas Brown, for an oil change. Right, and so I was taking the courtesy shuttle, and the two gentlemen. The guy that was, the first drop off, big time Lions fan. And he was just, he was distraught, right? He was distraught over what took place. We covered it all. Kirby Joseph's knee. Now, I'm in the back seat. I'm not saying a word, right? I just sit there. I listen to the whole thing. And the driver, I forget who he was a fan of, but they're going back and forth covering the whole game, top to bottom.

0: And the courtesy shuttle picks me up after my morning show, taking me to get my car. Same driver, and I start, you know, laughing, carrying on. I'm telling him that, you know, I do the, you know, nightly radio with Lomas Brown. He's like, oh, my God, Lomas Brown. I said, yeah, that Lomas Brown. He said, that guy. I said, yeah. And he's like, what do you do? I said, well, I work for the team. He's like, you work for the team? So I showed him the picture of me and Derek Barnes from last week, our post-game interview. He is shocked. He's like, why didn't you tell the guys? Like, what am I going to tell him? I work for the team? Like, like, I'd rather just sit back and relax and just, you know, see how see what people are. How they're taking the loss, you know what I mean? And he's like, well, how do you feel about it? And I'm like, well, I mean, you're not going to go 17-0. There's only been one team that's ever done it. You're going to lose games. I mean, is there cause for concern? Of course there is. But, you know, we knew that last week when Tyler Shuck turned into, you know, the second coming of Drew Brees. We knew we had problems, and it just got put on full display. So that was my interesting story. And he was like, I used to listen to WJR all the time when I was younger. He's like, I'm turning it on tonight. So if that gentleman is listening, good evening to that fine man, and thank you for driving me all around so I could get my oil changed, as I'm putting on about 3,000 miles a month right now.
1: Oh, my goodness. Yes, you are, man. I can't believe the total amount of mile that you put on that car already. This is unbelievable, AB.
0: Terrible. Just terrible.
1: Yeah. Well, good thing it's not leased.
0: Because yeah, if you can't lease and
2: all that. Hope you got those Kroger points for the gas.
0: I cut the hole in the floorboard. Yeah, I cut the hole in the floorboard so I could pedal like Fred Flintstone. That's what it is. Yabba dabba do. 297 days away from the third annual Lomas Brown Junior Golf Classic for the kids.
1: Hey.
0: Listen to those kids, how juiced up they are. Visit LomasBrownGolfClassic.com for more information there. 202 days away from Final Four Detroit. 32 days away from the Pistons and the Celtics, 2 weeks away from the Red Wings dropping the puck against the Rangers on October 2nd. All right, what is going on in the sports world? We'll try to get you all caught up with all the happenings. We'll do so right now in the headlines.
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0: You know, Lo, I knew it was bad news, and Adam Marstro texted me last night in the middle of the Lions game saying, I'm about to turn on the Tigers game because they were losers last night. 3-1 to the White Sox. Framber Valdez, 5 innings, 3 hits, 3 earned runs, walked 4, struck out 8 through 90 pitches, 56 for strikes. Kevin McGonigal, though, in the leadoff spot, he was 2-for-4 with a walk drawn and a strikeout. Tigers lose their second consecutive game. They lost the finale to the Blue Jays and then lose this one to the White Sox.
1: AB, that's why we didn't get excited when they got on the six-game roll. Because we knew they're streaky. They're streaky with wins and they're streaky with losses.
0: You know what happens when you go streaking?
1: No, what the?
0: You get arrested.
1: Andrew
0: Sears, not the department store, the left-hander, he'll go tonight for the Tigers. 0-1 with a 5.40 ERA, taking on David Sandlin. 7.40 first pitch if you are interested over there on the south side. Last night, it was Thursday Night Football. The Buffalo Bills, 41-31 winners over the Lions. We're going to dive headfirst into that game coming up about 20 minutes after the hour. The Vikings are going to start Carson Wentz against the Bears with Kyler Murray still on the mend. Lomas Brown, I'm not necessarily worried about Carson Wentz starting this game. My biggest question is, how concerned do you think everyone's going to be if the Bears drop another bomb on the Vikings this week? What do they put up, like 40 or something?
1: Yeah, that would be impressive because we know Brian Flores. This guy's blitzing coming off the bus, AB, and he doesn't stop, man. So it'll be interesting to see if Caleb is as effective as he was versus that Carolina defense a week ago.
0: Do you think that Brian Flores, just when he's at home at night, he hears that line from Remember the Titans, you blitz all night. It's just not repeating his mind.
1: Oh,
0: over
1: my
0: God.
1: It has to be, AB. And the simplicity about it, it's the same blitz, A-gap blitz. He is just killing you with it.
0: It looks like the Baltimore Ravens will be without Lamar Jackson's favorite target, Zay Flowers, listed as doubtful for Sunday's game against the Saints. Zay missed the majority of practices this week after aggravating a left hamstring injury in the Ravens' season-opening 41-23 win against the Indianapolis Colts. He had 91 catches for 1,361 yards for the Ravens last season. Over that same stretch, the rest of the receivers had 55 catches and 814 yards. Yikes.
1: Yeah, that's a lot to take out of that offense for Lamar. But they have Andrews. They have plenty. Derrick Henry in the backfield. They got plenty of weapons on the offensive side of the ball.
0: Ruled out for week two against the Bengals will be the Texans' star wide receiver, former University of Michigan Wolverine Nico Collins, after suffering a hamstring injury. This poor guy just can't stay healthy.
1: You're right, AB. It's every year, and the dude, you could tell, someone made the comment that they thought he was the most underrated receiver in the league. When he's healthy, he's big time.
0: The Buffalo Bills lost defensive lineman Ed Oliver in warmups last night, and then DJ Moore to an AC joint injury, they're saying. And this all happened while they beat the Lions by 10 last night. Coach Joe Brady told reporters earlier today the team will slow play the evaluation process with both of them. Bills don't return to the practice field until the 23rd. And as such, they're just going to slow play them both. And, that's the right call. It's too early in the season to rush anybody back.
1: It makes sense, AB.
0: The Utah Jazz and Keontae George agreed to a 5-year, $157.5 million extension. Not too shabby there for the young man.
1: He deserved it, man. He's been putting this time in, young cat that they want to keep in the rotation.
0: Former Detroit Piston and current New Orleans Pelican Sadiq Bey agreed to a 3-year extension worth $55.5 million. So he's staying in New Orleans.
1: Wow, I can't believe
2: money
1: that.
2: Is crazy.
1: Yeah, DC, can you believe he got that type of money?
2: I remember Robert Crabb. He was making $18 million a year, and you were just wondering how.
0: Who was the dude in the Miami Heat with the crazy hair that signed like 4 years and $80 million during the free agent bonanza where like Timofey Mozgov got like $100 million? Who was that guy? Why can't I remember? You remember? He had like a flat top fade, light skinned dude. What was his name? I can't remember him to save my life right now, but Timofey Mozgov. Everybody got paid.
1: Yeah.
0: Hey, when you have a salary cap, MLB, when you have a cap, you have a floor. There's a minimum amount of money you have to spend. You can't run around out here like the Reds or the Pirates or the Tampa Bay Rays and not pay anybody. You have to spend a certain amount. So for those in MLB that don't want the cap, remember, where there's a cap, there has to be a floor.
1: I like it.
0: Now, Evgeny Malkin remains as passionate ever about this upcoming season. However, he will not commit, the 40-year-old, to what happens beyond this season if he's going to continue to play. Staying on the ice, Quinn Hughes is not worried about getting a new deal with the Minnesota Wild done. He's in his final year of a $7.85 million hit on his cap. You think we could trade Larkin for him?
1: No, I want Dylan. Keep Dylan here.
0: And congratulations, Michigan State. They signed a top 10 point guard for the 2027 class, Antonio Pemberton, one of the best point guards, has committed to the Spartans earlier today, chose Michigan State over the finalists that included Marquette, Creighton, Tennessee, Kansas, BC, UCLA, and the Ohio State Buckeyes. So Tom Izzo has done it again. All right, let's step aside. When we return, we're going to dive headfirst into that bushwhacking in Buffalo that took place last night. It wasn't pretty. Lomas Brown was on the ground. He was there. I told you, Lo, pack some shoulder pads, maybe a helmet and a couple cleats. All, we just need a couple series. I wasn't asking for anything crazy. The line could have used it, especially that left side. Ugh. Maybe some cause for concern there. We'll get into that as well. Don't go anywhere. Keep it locked right here to Sports Wrap. All right, Lions fans, quick question for my guy, Lomas Brown. Lo, which Detroit Lions debit card are you carrying this season?
1: AB, Honolulu Blue all day, but they have four nice designs.
0: That's right, partner. They've also got the lighted up white gritty metal plate and the black card as well, all exclusively from the University of Michigan Credit Union, the official credit union of the Detroit Lions.
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8: For generations, millions of women have been told that agonizing menstrual pain is simply an unavoidable tax of womanhood, something to power through with heating pads and pain relievers and quiet resilience. But medical experts are sounding the alarm that severe debilitating period pain is not normal, and ignoring it often leaves underlying medical conditions undiagnosed for years.
9: You know, the line for me is when it is impacting your quality of life, right? 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That's when you got to come see somebody.
8: That's Dr. Anne Marie Vilkins, Director of Obstetrics and Gynecology at Henry Ford Hospital in Detroit, who says there could be some underlying issues causing painful periods.
9: There are a variety of things that could be causing it. There is something called dysmenorrhea, which is really the medical term for painful periods. It's not normal. And that is because in some patients, that causes a massive inflammatory reaction in the uterus, causing a lot of pain.
8: If your pain has been dismissed in the past, Dr. Vilkins explains what specific steps you should take for yourself at your next appointment.
9: First thing I would say is ask for basic imaging. Ask, gosh, maybe I need a pelvic ultrasound to just see if there's anything else going on. Or what treatment recommendations do you have so that I don't just have to live with this? Because it is not normal.
8: If you'd like more information on this issue, please call the Henry Ford Women's Health Department at 866-434-1034. I'm Lloyd Jackson for WJR Health Watch.
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2: Welcome back here to Sports Wrap on the great voice of the Great Lakes, 760 WJR and the Big 1050 WTKA in Ann Arbor. Lions legend Lomas Brown. I'm Anthony Bellino. Danny Cahalan behind the glass. And it was ugly last night, folks. The Lions were bushwhacked in Buffalo, the unveiling of their brand new stadium, and their offense came out like their hair was on fire. But here's the good news. If we just make them punt on the first two drives, we win the football game. If we just hold them to no points in the first quarter, we win the game, right? So the team showed a lot of resolve and no quit. They went out there and they kept on swinging, kept on punching. Some guy came in the store today and they said, well, you know, I don't know. This team got blown out. They scored a bunch of meaningless points. And I said, you know, did you look at New Orleans last week and say you guys are just trying for nothing? There's no point in even rolling out there in the second half and the game's over. And why are you even trying to come back in the third quarter? Because they came back and pushed it into overtime. You're saying we couldn't do that? It's not my fault. What do you want me to do? Get up off my couch, drive to Buffalo, and go out there and try to get ran over like the rest of our defense? I don't think so, pal.
3: No.
2: But we're not going to quit. We're going to keep on playing for four quarters. And sometimes you just get beat. And you get beat bad, and it looked ugly.
3: But I like the point that you brought up with the team continuing to fight, because, AB, what you do, you continue to work on things. You have to continue to work on things. Even though you're getting beat down, you need to work on your third down.
2: Stuff.
3: Yeah, but seriously, you have to continue to work on it, man. I mean, third downs, you know, continuing.
2: Oh, third downs, they worked on them. Buffalo, 75% conversion rate on third downs.
3: But I'm talking about from an offensive standpoint. So you got to continue to work on things. And, you know, I'm going to let you get into the rest of it, but you know my feelings about what we were just talking about off air. How I just think things are kind of stacked up against certain people. And it's hard. That's why I never got into coaching. Because you could be a great coach and your players not so great or don't play great. But guess who's out the door? The coach is. You know, and again, a lot of times this business is all about winning, yeah. But a lot of times this is an unfair business.
2: You know, Lo, last night, I had a pound of rigatoni pasta.
3: Mm-hmm.
2: And I had a little Romano cheese, the grated Romano. And I had two pears. You know what I made out of that?
3: What?
2: The best damn pasta you'll ever had.
3: Mm-hmm.
2: And you might be thinking to yourself, how in the world would you ever make a pasta with a couple of pears and some Romano cheese? And I did. I had a little Parmesan that I grated myself. Because you take the ingredients that you have. And there's an old Roman saying about being able to, you know, pair, don't tell the farmer, that the fruit pairs well with the cheese. So that's an actual recipe. But the point is, you take the ingredients that you have in your fridge and you get to cooking, pal. That's what you got to do. If you want to be a real chef, you got to get to cooking.
3: Well, let me ask you this.
2: Yeah.
3: Let me ask you this.
2: Uh-huh.
3: When you cook, right, isn't it the same? Those pears, right? Basically, you could go to the store and you're going to pick out those pears, and all them pears are pretty much going to be the same.
2: Come on, Parcells. Give it to me, Parcells.
3: They're going to be the same. Now, Brian Branch and a Kirby Joseph, they don't grow on trees. You just don't find those, and it's hard. So the recipes and the ingredients have to be the same, AB, for you to be able to cook the same meal the way it's been tasting. It's got to be the same. When you got lesser ingredients, guess what? That pasta ain't going to taste the same.
2: You telling me I got moldy cheese? Is that what you're trying to tell me?
3: No, it don't have to be moldy.
2: I understand. It's just that I got fake cheese. I got fake cheese out there is what I got.
3: Right.
2: Now, we were on the Daily Dose of Deets earlier today on the program, Lo, and I felt bad because they woke you up. You had just gotten home. It was like 4:45 in the morning when you get home, and then they're calling and waking you up, and they had me on standby. I was like, yeah, don't wake that man up. And they called you anyways. I'm like, this is crazy. But you brought up something really, a really astute point that I want to bring to the table here. You look at the first quarter where the Buffalo Bills had ran 18 plays. They had gained over 160 yards of total offense, and they had had the ball for over 9 minutes. Meanwhile, in the same first quarter, the Lions had ran a grand total of 7 plays. Mm-hmm. They had net negative 1 yard, and they had had the ball for 4 minutes and 45 seconds. That is an absolute disaster for a defense. When you looked at them in the second half, and you had the play where Aiden Hutchinson is chasing down Josh Allen, and somehow that little weasel. And by the way, no, when you saw Josh Allen.
3: Nothing little about Josh Allen, so take out the little weasel.
2: That weasel. When I saw him chewing a smelling salt,
3: that's a real man, AB, because there's no way I would do that. I couldn't believe he was doing that.
2: The camera panned to him, and he had the smelling salt in his mouth, and he's chewing on the end of it. I said, this dude's about to go nuclear tonight. Like, it's a wrap. We are cooked. And the play, Aiden chases him down, and somehow he flips that thing up, and whatever. Incomplete, but then you could see the very next play, and they were talking about the broadcast, like, oh, how much gas, you know, and Michaels and Kirk Herbstreit were talking about, like, how much gas does Hutch have to be able to get back after him. It's not so much that individual play prior to, it's all those plays in the first quarter. It's all those plays. It's drive after drive after drive where that defense is out there just getting bludgeoned with no break there, and all of that stacks up because they had to do it on short rest against New Orleans a couple days before on Sunday, and guess what? You're right back out there. That's tough.
3: Oh, it's tough, and especially when your defense plays 91 plays versus New Orleans, and then you turn around on 3-4 days, and then you go into a game where, like you say, the first quarter, for maybe first two quarters, were dominated by the Buffalo Bills offense. So those are additional plays. I don't know the direct number, but I heard the number today on how many plays the Lions defense have played in the last two games, and it's astronomical. And for the people out there, the balance is your offense always wants to play more than your defense. So when you go into a game, you expect to come out that game with your offense playing 70, 80 plays and your defense around the 40-play mark. You know, that would be a nice balance. Like I said, 91 plays, it's hard for those guys to get that energy to sustain the beating that we took early in that game versus the Bills. And the first thing you start noticing when guys get tired, they don't get off the blocks. Offensive linemen, when them D linemen get tired, it's an easier block for us because those guys don't try to get off it as violently as when they're fresh in the game. So you could just see all that just kind of, like you're saying, with your ingredients you put together, you throw all them ingredients in. It's not good. Not good for the away team.
2: No, not when the home team's has enriched in uranium.
3: And maybe they brought out the big guns last night. They had Bruce Smith. He was the guy that inaugurated the all-time sack leader.
2: Did you go down there and tell him about that one time you choked him on Woodward?
3: No, I didn't, maybe. Should've. But, I mean, everything, the LED light things. It was unbelievable. The only thing that was missing, and I was shocked they didn't do, was the flyover. Yeah, you too, AB, but the flyover. No flyover, I know.
2: 917 yards allowed by the Lions is only the second time in team history they have allowed 900 or more yards in the first two games of a season. 4 yards shy of the all-time record in most yards allowed in the first two games of a season that was set by the 2008 Lions. Oddly enough, here's one from Nolan Bianchi, that first stat from Matt Derry. Six of the nine teams since 2017 to allow 915-plus yards through their first two games went to the playoffs, and five of them won their division. No team has ever won a Super Bowl after allowing that many yards in the first 2 weeks, however. The only team to make it to a Super Bowl after a start like this, the 2017 Patriots, led by defensive coordinator Matt Patricia.
3: Wow. I know. But again, I mean, and the other thing that was kind of disturbing too about the game was, like you said, the offense didn't help the defense at all. I know Dan Campbell has stressed that the offense has to help the defense, especially with us having missing all-stars, missing all-pro guys on the defensive side of the ball. You put more of the burden on the offense to carry it. And, man, they're going in three and out. Or they're getting penalties that back them up when they're in third. How many timely penalties and how many plays got big plays got taken away by penalties?
2: I mean, look, the flinch that they called a false start on the center on Juice Scruggs, when you got Deion Dawkins false starting every single play at left tackle for the Bills, I mean, come on, Lowe. Come on.
3: It was terrible. I'm telling you, I don't know what the rules must have changed. I think I'm going to have to talk to the referees and find out. Because New Orleans game, remember, their right tackle was doing the same thing a half a second early. And then last night, like you say, Deion Dawkins, man, he must have did it about four times.
2: Every drive.
3: Yeah,
2: Four times every drive. I mean, my man was getting a beat on, and I'm like, all right, so we're going to get flagged because Juice Scruggs may have leaned a centimeter. You're going to flag us for that?
3: I know.
2: I mean, and then we get the defensive holding that negated the interception. I mean, you talk about a dagger in the chest, in the chest bone, because defensive holding is an automatic first down, and it negated a turnover.
3: That was just what about the 30-yard run? From Jameer that got called back. It was just every time we got some momentum and had an explosive play or a positive, really big positive play, it was getting called back. And the thing that killed you the most, AB, those pre-snap penalties. You could live with some of the ones, maybe the holding. You could live with those, but the ones before the ball is snapped, you can't.
2: If Jared Goff was wearing a Kansas City uniform on that scramble, and if it said Mahomes on his back, do you think they throw a flag when he got shoved out of bounds?
3: I said it during the air. I mean, that should have been a penalty right there. You're right, man. I mean,
2: and that's why I am the way that I am. If a guy is running the ball and he is going out of bounds, but he is not clearly out of bounds, I am knocking his block off.
3: But
2: I don't care. Throw that flag.
3: It works. Look at Brian Branch. Look at the predicament they got Brian in. Brian is considered a repeat offender because of some of the flags that I don't think he should have got. So when we kind of step on the line, we don't cross the line. We'll step on the line, and we still get punished.
2: I would be, who is the DC? What was it? Greg Williams down in New Orleans.
3: Yes.
2: The NFL, they would put a bounty on me if I was a defensive coordinator. You'd be looking through your ear hole if I was a DC. I swear, I'm hitting everybody. I'm going after everybody. If you're carrying the ball, there was an old game used to play. If you had the ball, that everybody had to chase you and hit you. You know which game I'm talking about?
3: Mm-hmm.
2: Yeah, that would be our motto. We would paste that everywhere in the locker room. That guy's got the ball. I don't give a rat's behind. This is a grown man's game. You know what you signed up for. Go get him. Especially if it's the quarterback. Now, I like the fact that Tate went over there and Sewell went over there, and they had some words. Dude, grab somebody by the neck. You know, grab him by the throat. Let him know. Take the flag. I don't even care. At that point, you're getting your teeth kicked anyways. Like, just, you know, I don't think I'm a bad sport. I'm not a dirty player by any stretch of imagination, but I mean, you saw what happened to Jared Goff. So, Josh Allen, you know, bullseye, bing bong, get after it.
3: They needed a bing bong on him, man, to try to slow him down, man. This guy here.
2: Five touchdowns.
3: And we were undisciplined. Hey, think about those big plays that they had. Most of the big plays, it wasn't a lion within, like, 3 to 5
2: in the zip codes.
3: It was ugly, man. Some of the miscommunication that was coming out the backfield. And remember the one thing with Calvin Shepard bringing in the veteran defensive backs was they would get you a line and they would get your assignments down. The lineman and assignment. Mm-hmm. That's the most important thing on the defensive. It's the most important thing in football, but especially on the defensive side of the ball. And for some reason, the communication was terrible back there.
2: I mean, and somebody had the audacity to say, well, Kirby, you think Brian Branch and Kirby Joseph would have made a difference in that game? I could tell you Joshua Palmer wouldn't have been running around on Gilligan's Island all by himself out there catching a 43-yard bomb with nobody near him. if Kirby Joseph and Brian Branch are out there? Are you nuts?
3: And we slowing up those tight end. They call them DK. I mean, Dalton Kincaid and Dawson Knox. I mean, those guys were killing us last night. But if we got a Brian Branch and a Kirby Joseph, you could bring one of those guys down on those tight ends because they went to a lot of 13 personnel, AB. It was three tight ends
2: they
3: out
2: limited.
3: There for a lot of the night. Yeah.
2: Hey, by the way, speaking of Senor Smelling Salts, Josh Allen, how bad do you think that originally going into this game, he knew, like they knew they were getting the ball first?
3: Oh, yeah.
2: Like they knew it. They're like, we're taking the ball, right?
3: You got so the crowd. Think about it. You got the crowd and the frenzy. You want to keep that going. Absolutely.
2: I go to my boy's barbecue spot, Funky Bones, and it's like, I know exactly what I'm doing when I walk in there. Like, I know the destruction. It's like when you and I go to our favorite dinner spot, and I walk in there, and I know exactly what I'm ordering. Like, don't even bring me a menu. Here's my drink. Here's my food. Just go get it started, because I'm going to be here all night anyways. That man was not giving up that football on that opening drive. When they got down to the goal line, I mean, he could have passed that thing. He was like, no, I'm running it. I'm running it again. I don't give a damn. I'm getting out. Josh Allen scoring the first touchdown in this building.
3: And the beauty of it is you strip your plays. So each team, you come out with your first 15 plays. So you know the first 15 plays you're going to run.
2: We can shred our first strip.
3: That's when, again, they ran their strip to a T, man. That, like you say, he took it. They ran it down there, and, man, it was on. We were in catch-up mode for the rest of the night trying to catch up with that team.
2: Ketchup, mustard, mayonnaise, relish. We needed
3: none
2: everything.
3: None of that would have helped.
2: Oh, man, chili. All right, we're going to step aside. When we return, we're going to talk more about that. We got a couple massive college games, plus the NFL Week 2 docket. We got a lot to get to in a short amount of time. This is Sports Wrap.
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2: Thank you to Sports Wrap on the great voice of the Great Lakes, 760 WJR and the Big 1050 WTKA in Ann Arbor. That's Lions legend Lomas Brown. I'm Anthony Bellino. Danny Kaelin behind the glass. Hey, Lo, a couple more things here on that Lions game last night before we dive into what's upcoming this weekend. We blitzed a lot. I mean, we were talking about during the break. I mean, there were a couple of plays in last night's game where I didn't know where it was coming from, and guys were just looked like they were shot out of a cannon. The problem was they just couldn't complete it. But what if I told you, just take a guess, percentage-wise, what percentage of plays do you think we blitzed the Buffalo Bills last night?
3: AB, you got to be looking at over 50, so I'm going to say in the 60%.
2: 55.3, so you're right there. Whoa. Right? 55.3%, according to NFL's Next Gen Stats, the highest blitz rate we have ever seen with Calvin Shepard as the defensive coordinator. Josh Allen, one of the best against the blitz. You want to know what he was against the blitz last night?
3: he killed us then.
2: 12 of 17 for a .137 and two touchdowns. And that doesn't count any scrambles.
3: Right. That doesn't. And the thing, what I was telling you off air is Calvin Shepard had to feel hopeless, because I thought we did a great job at disguising the blitz. Well, I didn't think that during New Orleans, but I thought we did such a better job of disguising it, and it still didn't matter. It still didn't matter. And as a defensive coordinator, I mean, AB, what can you do? You're not out there on the field. You're relying on these guys to get it done. You're sending pressure. Pressure that's not getting there.
2: Burgers Pipes.
3: Yes.
2: Makes diamonds.
3: Yeah.
2: We allowed 41 points, 446 yards of total offense, 6.5 yards per play. Buffalo had 34 first downs and converted on 75% of third down attempts.
3: Wow. That's terrible, the 75% on third
2: down. Those are like all-star game numbers.
3: Oh, my gosh. That is terrible on third down. So you're just keeping drives going. And no one that now we talk about why the defense was tired out there. I mean, you got the defense out there playing a lot more than they are typically known to play. And even when we were trying to rotate guys in, and then you compound it by rotating guys in, because you're rotating in, I hate to say it this way, but you're rotating in lesser guys than the guys that are coming out. You know, they're your second string guys, so they're not as good as the first string guys that are standing on the sideline trying to get a break. So that compounds the problem, AB.
2: How about this? Do you know what the rushing totals were last night, by the way?
3: I know we weren't good. I think we had maybe like 50-something yards rushing.
2: Yeah, Jameer was in the 50s. In total, we had 66 yards rushing. Buffalo had 203.
3: Wow. Oh, yeah, that's dominance.
2: Oh,
3: that's dominance.
2: And then really we haven't even really talked about the offensive line. I know.
3: Okay.
2: Yep.
3: I thought they did all right. Pass pro, I thought was all right. I thought it was all right, AB. How many sacks did Jared? It wasn't a lot, right?
2: Jared was sacked 4 times for 38 yards.
3: Oh, I mean, it's worse than I thought it was. But it just seemed like it was better. It seemed like they did a better job, because that, to me, that was a better front four right there in Buffalo, especially with that.
2: Yeah, versus
3: New Orleans. I tell you what, AB, let me tell you about that big boy in the middle of that defensive line, the big Walker kid, Deion Walker. Man, that dude, it's going to be some problems for inside the guys handling him. That 6'7", 330, I mean, on a good day, he 330. He looked like he was about 350-something. Man, long.
2: Fourth-round selection.
3: Yeah, just dominated the
2: middle,
3: man. Just
2: puts his hands up, bats a pass down, just.
3: I'm telling you, it was, yeah, man. It wasn't
2: 11
3: good.
2: Quarterback hits.
3: That's bad. That's not good.
2: And, I mean, the lineup of Brock Wright trying to take an edge one-on-one,
3: that was schematic. I don't know how you send a guy over in motion and expect him to block a all-pro defensive end, a guy that came off a two-sack game. You know, I don't understand the scheme in that. And I said that when I seen that live. That's just a lot to ask your tight end to come over there and block a guy, especially going in motion.
2: Jared just got his block knocked off on that one, too. Just lambasted. All right, this weekend, tomorrow, 3:30, inclement weather, pending some rain here, so I got my, I'm going to have a poncho and a rain jacket. UTEP coming to town, 3:30 kickoff on BTN. On the road in Ann Arbor, taking on number 19 Michigan. Lovis Brown, will Michigan fans have an easy day on Saturday?
3: I won't say that. AB, it doesn't seem like there's a lot of easy days in college football because of NIL parity. It seems like it's more. I think you have to come out and you have to impose your will on these teams, and that'll make it an easy day. But just to go into these games now and say, oh, yeah, we should be able to walk over these teams, I don't think you could do that these days. Maybe back in the days when I was in college, you know, but now with NIL and, like I say, the competitive level, you know, somewhat level, I just don't think that. So Michigan's going to have to come out, and Bryce is going to have to put – AB, he's only completing 58% of his passes. That's not good.
2: I mean, Oklahoma did put 51 on UTEP.
3: Yeah.
2: I mean, we should – like, we can never have an easy
3: right.
2: day.
3: And teams get better. Teams get better, AB. But again, I mean – Bryce is going to have to threaten these guys with his arm. It can't be just his legs. He's going to have to be able to sit back in that pocket because all they're going to do is bring them safeties closer to the line of scrimmage to take away the run.
2: 7:30 on NBC. The Michigan State Spartans are getting 29.5 points on the road against Touchdown Jesus and the third-ranked Fighting Irish in South Bend.
3: I think that's too much.
2: It's got to be way too much.
3: I think that's too much. I think that's too much. Notre Dame is a good team. I think they're third ranked right now, AB?
2: Yep.
3: Yep, they are a good team, but I just think 29 points. I just think that's too much. I think the Spartans have more pride than that to go down there and get beat by that. And then I just think the nature of how they play football, and I'm talking about Michigan State, meaning they seem to be a run-first team. So, again, what we needed to do as the Lions, you need to keep those good offenses standing on the sideline, holding the clipboard, AB, and the best way you do it is to run the ball, get first downs, and eat up that clock.
2: Now on to the NFL. It's week number 2. All right, Lo, we got to roll. 1 o'clock, Falcons and Panthers. Both teams are 0-1. Nobody's got any defense. I don't know. Falcons don't have a quarterback. You got to imagine the Panthers are going to win this on the road.
3: Yeah. Well, I want the Panthers to get beat up. That's what I want for them to happen. Yes,
2: well,
3: because we're going to face them after we get through dismantling the Jets. Then we face the Panthers. I would like them to be a little beat up when we come into town.
2: Vikings and Bears, Soldier Field, 1 o'clock on Fox. Minnesota's got to travel there. This could be terrifying.
3: Yeah, but I'm telling you, man, I think Brian Flores and that defense, I think he's going to come up with a game plan to slow down that offense and give the Vikings offense an opportunity to try to win that game.
2: Tennessee Titans got to host the E-I-G-L-E-S Eagles. Eagles are 1-0. Titans are 0-1. They look terrible.
3: Eagles going to 2-0, AB.
11: Pittsburgh Steelers on the road in New England. Home opener there in Foxborough.
3: No distractions for Coach Vrabel. I don't trust Steelers offense. I don't trust Aaron Rodgers in that offense. Give me the Patriots.
11: Gangrene, the New York football Jets. Jets. Hosting the Packers. Need the Jets to win to take out a divisional foe, but don't want them to look good doing it.
3: Right. We do need them to win. Now, you don't.
11: I agree.
3: You know, a team that I talked about getting beat up, where the Packers could do us a favor and really beat up them Jets for us.
11: Knock each other out.
3: Yes.
11: The Battle of the Lomas Brown teams. The Browns on the road against the Buccaneers in Tampa. Both teams 0-1.
3: The Browns have to be the worst team in the league. With Baker.
11: Let's do it. The Battle of the Baker Mayfields. Yeah. Lomas Brown and
3: that's right.
11: Baker Mayfield.
3: Coming, yeah.
11: The Baker Browns. Saints and Ravens in Baltimore. Saints 0-1, Ravens 1-0.
3: I was impressed with the Saints, AB. I'm telling you, if they don't fall behind Baltimore early, I think they could give them a game, but I think Baltimore might have too much.
11: Turn around, hand it to King Henry. Bengals and Texans down in Houston. Joe Burrow got a little bit of back tightness, but he says he's going to be fine. Houston, no Nico Collins.
3: Yeah, but that defense needs to shore up for what they did in week one against Josh Allen, so I think they're going to be a lot better. They're going to help C.J. Stroud. I'm going with the Texans.
11: The Jaguars of Jacksonville. They got to go out west to Mile High Stadium. I'll tell you what, the Broncos lose this. Dave Rieger is going to be in shambles. Give me Trevor Lawrence. Great hair.
3: I'm going with you, man. What, they've won 9 in a row right
11: now?
3: Yes,
11: they have.
3: Yeah, so, man, they're kicking butt. So,
11: Duval. You know, the L.A. Chargers, they're 0-1. They can't block anybody. You know they got to host this week?
3: Uh-oh.
11: Raiders are 1-0.
3: They are 1-0, but I expect them to go to 1-1. I'm giving the Chargers.
11: Give me Kirk Cousins and the Raiders. Washington Commanders and Dallas Cowboys. Unfortunately, somebody's got to win this. It's in Dallas. Both teams are 0-1.
3: But I tell you, Dallas got to win this game. It's no ifs, ands, or buts. Dallas, this is a must-win. The second game of the season, I'm talking about, it's a must-win for
11: them. Dallas played Detroit, how many total points would be scored? 800?
3: Yeah, because no defense would be out there on the field, AB.
11: Seahawks 1-0, Cardinals 1-0. This one down in Arizona at 425.
3: Man, give me the Birds and not the Cardinals.
11: I was going to say the Birds. Seahawks. That doesn't narrow it down.
3: Give me them Seahawks.
11: The Dolphins out west in San Francisco taking on the Niners.
3: You ready? Please.
11: Yep. Please.
3: Please. Niners. San Fran.
11: Indianapolis Colts in Kansas City taking on the Chiefs at 820 Sunday Night Football.
3: A better game. I don't think Kansas City blow them out, but I do expect Kansas City to win the game.
11: And then on Monday Night Football in Los Angeles, Aaron Donald might make his debut with the zeros on the board. Myles Garrett might make a tackle, might get a pressure, take it on the creatine Caucasians, the G-Men, the New York Football Giants.
3: Wow, man. I'm telling you, I like the style that Harbaugh has these guys playing with, running the ball.
11: I told you.
3: You know what? I'm going to go with the upset, AB. Give me the upset. Give me the G-Man.
11: The who?
3: The
11: G-Man. There it is. That's a look at week two of the NFL football season. Time now for our crosstalk. Where is Chris Renwick at this evening with our Sportscaster High School Football Game of the Week? Christopher!
12: Fellas, how are we doing on a Friday?
11: Oh, we're wired, fired, and inspired right now. How are you doing? That's the real question.
12: We're good. We're going to shake that bad taste of that Lions game out of our mouth tonight because we got a rivalry game again here tonight on WJR in our game of the week with sportscaster.com. It's a battle of the Birminghams, a battle of 2-1 teams. It's Groves and Seaholm, and we got a good one here.
3: Yes, we do have a good one. Sound like you're going to see a lot more defense than we've seen out of the Lions last night. What do you expect out there, Chris?
12: Yeah, defense is going to be a huge part of tonight's game, and hopefully these running backs pick up more than 60 yards that Jahmyr Gibbs had. It's going to be a ground and pound game tonight here in Southfield.
11: Chris, who we got in the booth with us this evening?
12: Oh, we got representatives from each school. Ethan Pavey, he's a grizzled veteran here in the booth with me. And Brendan Gillis is a junior at Seaholm, so they're going to be bringing us the action with me along here in the booth tonight.
11: Fantastic. All right, Chris Renwick, you hear my JR Mornings. You hear him each and every Friday night with our Sportscaster High School Game of the Week, which is coming at you next. Chris, have a great call with the boys.
12: See you, fellas. Have a nice
3: Take
12: weekend.
3: Care, Chris.
11: Enjoy yourself out there. That's Lions legend Lomas Brown. That's radio legend Danica Halen. And I'm just Anthony Bellino. We'll see you Monday. Enjoy a great, spectacular weekend. We'll see if the Spartans can pull it off against Touchdown Jesus and the Golden Domers. Will the Wolverines have an easy weekend? And we have a nice, relaxing weekend of NFL football. We'll recap all the action Monday. Same time, same place, right here on the Great Voice of the Great Lakes.
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12: And welcome in. A little rivalry action here tonight on WJR. It's Birmingham Groves and Seaholm. This game already under process. Everybody's excited during a rivalry matchup, so everybody gets a little antsy. They kick this ball off early, and already a quick series here for Birmingham Groves. They go three and out. They punt the football, and now starting in plus territory is Seaholm, and out comes Brody Gable, the senior quarterback, and they have a whole stable of running backs that we are going to hear from tonight. They rely on the ground game, and we'll get our first look at what they can do here offensively. Seaholm in their whites with the maroon lids. Great look for the Maples. Here's a motion, Manners. A give to the up back. Get out to the 45-yard line. Still on his feet, rumbling through the 40 to the 35, and then taken down. It's a gain of 14 to the 33-yard line. That's a heck of a first play offensively for Seaholm. Joined in the booth by a grizzled veteran representing Groves. It's Ethan Pavey back in the booth. Nice to see you.
14: You know, it's great to be here. Great night. Ready for some Friday night football right here.
12: And Brendan Gillis is a junior at Seaholm in the booth with us for the first time. It's nice to have you up here.
19: Yeah, it's great to be here. Seaholm Maples ready to go.
12: Yeah, they certainly are offensively. Defensively, they get the job done on that opening series. And now here trying to cash in with some points. There's a give to the up back again. That's Ben Swisher on a couple of back-to-back carries. He'll pick up positive yardage, gain of two, bring up second and eight for Seaholm here. If they can strike first, they kick off first, it'd be a big boost for them here early.
14: It definitely would, especially because they get the ball coming out of half. You always want to be that team to strike first, strike fear into the other team. So if they can capitalize on this drive, it's going to be a huge one later in the game for the Mapes.
12: So ball spotted at the 31-yard line, far hash mark. Moving right to left are the Maples. Like to use a lot of that bunch formation. Up under center. Quarterback keeper lowers the shoulder. Out past the 30-yard line to the 27. Another positive pickup for this offense. Brody Gable on the keeper. That brings up third down and short here. Third down and four. They need inside the 25-yard line to the 23-yard line.
14: You know, even though it's been, we're still really into the game, just started, this offensive line of Seaholm is really standing out so far. I think it's something to keep our eye on for the rest of the game.
19: Yeah, I agree for sure. The Seaholm offensive line is a new group, and they've been working great.
12: Again, Gable on the keeper. He's going to fall forward just short. Picked up three, needed four. And so now here, an early decision here for this very veteran-laden Seaholm coaching staff. Both of these coaches have been at these schools for a very long time. It creates good consistencies with the program when you know what you're going to get every year.
14: Yeah, for sure. Flaherty at Groves, he just creates a culture even at our school throughout the school day. He's just a staple to
12: They're going for it on fourth down. Gable's going to keep it and get it. Surge forward for 3 yards.

0: En garde!
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2: Groves would be a different community if it wasn't for him.
3: Yeah, same here in Sehome. DeWald brings a very, very serious vibe to Sehome. He takes this rivalry very seriously, as both coaches do. It's the biggest game of the year.
4: So they move this ball back. It's going to be first down on the hold by that Sehome offense. Makes it a first and 15 here.
2: This could be a huge opportunity for Groves, their defense, to capitalize right here.
4: 7:47. We're scoreless. That's a keeper by Brody Gable, and echoes nowhere. Another late flag on the play. Groves is celebrating, and Sehome is clapping. So
2: it looked like we had some
4: extracurricular.
2: Yeah, some extracurriculars at the end of the play. It looks like number 11, Jackson Tipton, rolled up on Brody Gable there at the end of the play.
4: So the home faithful here at Birmingham Groves, no bueno. They don't approve that one. But that's going to move this ball inside the 15-yard line to the 14. Make this a second and two here. Costly penalty there for Groves. Here's an option. Pitch out right side, inside the 10, inside the 5. Spinning, and he's taken out of bounds. That was Will Forberg on the pitch, and he made the most of it.
3: Will Forberg is the guy for Sehome in these moments. They give him the ball, and he makes things happen every time.
4: But when you're dealing in this type of offense, right, high schools run all kinds of different offensive schemes schematically, and they place this ball just shy of the goal line at the 2-yard line. But when you're so compact inside that box, it makes it really difficult for a defense to read where that ball is going. All right, here's that motion man again. Here's a keeper from Gable. Dives forward into the end zone. Touchdown. Sehome strikes first on the road in a big-time rivalry matchup. 2-yard score for Brody Gable.
3: Brody Gable, big rushing touchdown. That's what he does. He's come out strong. He's a big quarterback, but he can move. He is strong. He gets in there easy.
4: Couple penalties there for Groves, particularly that last one. Absolutely hurt on that drive. That moved them from the sack near the 30-yard line to inside the 15. That extra point attempt is up, and it is good just inside that left upright. Sehome takes a 7-0 lead here, just under 7 minutes to play in that opening quarter on the road. Rivalry matchup, you take that every day.
2: You know, as you were talking about earlier with the penalties for Groves, you really want to clean that up, especially that last one. It's a flag that's not needed. It's a flag that's after the play, after everything's done. And you just gotta clean up on stuff like that. You know, you don't want to shoot yourself in your foot here this early into the game, into a rivalry game. I know there's so much energy and so much emotion given into this game, but you still got to stay grounded. You got one goal, and you got to keep marching towards that.
4: Let's go down to the sideline with Lyric Sloan. Lyric, what do you got?
5: Well, thanks, guys. Here at the Groveham, as you can see, Sehome just scored, but they haven't beat these Falcons since 2023. And I talked to Coach DeWald about what this game plan is, and he said it's going to be a game of limiting turnovers. Whatever team can limit their turnovers is going to win this game today. And also Coach Flaherty of Groves head coach told me that we've got to break tackles. We've got to make sure we win, and our guys are ready tonight. Chris, back to you.
4: Yeah, good. That's a good point, Lyric. I mean, and I think now from Flaherty's perspective, let's limit some of these flags that have come out on that last series.
2: Yeah, like I said, there's so much emotion so far in the hallways just leading up to this week. And so you can tell that both teams really want it, but flags are going to be a key part if these emotions keep holding up as they are.
4: That's a good kickoff fielded inside the goal line. That's a big boot there for Patricio Hernandez, the senior kicker. Absolutely laced that one. Beautiful night for football here, by the way. I mean, the sun is just setting over the horizon. It's starting to feel like high school football season, isn't it?
2: It's starting to feel like the fall. You can feel
4: just
2: feel
4: a little
2: chill.
4: Crisp in the air.
2: Yeah.
4: Absolutely love it.
2: You know, they had some Franklin Cider Mill being passed out before you walked in. So.
4: Oh,

0: I saw it.
1: You could smell it.
0: I saw it. I smelled it. Took all the willpower I had to walk past it. All right, here's a give. Positive yardage, not a ton of running room there.
1: Jeremiah.
0: Yeah,
1: Jeremiah Whitley on this carry. He's going to be a key factor for this Groves team for this game. He's been such a powerhouse throughout the season this far, racking up almost 500 yards through three games. Hopefully he can get there on 7 touchdowns.
0: Yeah, I mean, he is where this offense starts.
1: For sure.
0: Right? If they're able to get that push like they have been the last three games, they're going to do good things.
1: He's averaging 10 yards per carry right now, so hopefully he can keep that average up throughout the game.
0: All right, here's Art and Zeal under center. Takes. Fakes to Whitley. Rolling. Got a man. That one's incomplete off the hands of his big tight end Malik Sapulo. 6'1", 230. The senior couldn't come down with it.
1: We've seen two dropped passes from Groves just in the flat like that, wide open. You start to think if they're getting in their head at this point. Like you saw the three and out to start the game. You saw the touchdown from Sehome. Now you just got to like slow it down. Like I said, it's all about the emotions. Slow it down. Make sure you just keep charging forward. Make sure you move the chains and like one play at a time. Just don't get ahead of yourself.
0: 3rd and 8 here for the Falcons. Under center, Zeal takes, gives. That's Whitley with some room across the 30 to the 35. Still on his feet, rolling at the 40-yard line. Picking up a big first down for the home squad.
1: There it is right there, 23. Jeremiah Whitley. He is the captain and the focal point of this team. A little story I got behind him is, for Groves, number 0 is the number to be in. In order to be that number, you got to get voted on by the seniors and the coaches. And Jeremiah was voted that number 0, but he deferred it so he could wear his iconic 23 on the gridiron, and it's really paid off.
0: He's got moves like Jordan down there a little bit, too.
1: There you go.
0: Wearing the 23.
1: The kicks, too.
0: Yeah, and the kicks, too. Exactly right. All right, they split him out wide left in the slot. They go empty. Zeal to the shotgun, 3 receivers right. 1st and 10, Zeal looks. Being flushed out, and we got whistles.
2: A key point of the Sehome defense here is number 66, Harrison Bowers. He is only a sophomore, but he is 6'3", 265 pounds. Visited many Division I colleges, and he is the star of this defense, and he is a key player to watch today.
1: You know, Brendan, as we wait for the play to resume from this timeout from the Groves Falcons, we talked about the student sections thus far. Your Sehome Maples are starting to roll in. They were looking iffy a couple minutes before kickoff, but
0: it was a little thin.
1: It was a little thin, but
0: fashionably late.
2: You know, it's a little cramped over there in the Falcons Stadium, but we're gonna make it work. Sehome strong.
1: Yeah, and we got both. I think that's your POM team over there. We got POM teams. We got the Grove student section in their lights off theme. So it's a great atmosphere for a football game tonight right now.
2: Everyone's excited, you know, in school. Everyone's talking about it. Everyone's ready.
0: All right, back to it. 1st and 10. Play clock was running down. They took the timeout. Here's the give. Whitley stretching it out across the 40 to the 45-yard line. I mean, just when you think, I mean, it's so difficult for running backs when you're running west and east, when you have to go, when you got to backtrack a little bit to avoid a tackle. That is disaster in a lot of cases. But when you've got that speed and once you hit that corner, Whitley's got a little something that most running backs don't have at this level.
1: I mean, he definitely does. Sadly, that run is going to be called back.
0: It is being called back. There's a penalty on it, so it's a 15-yarder.
1: He's fast and he's strong. He can just enforce anything he wants on those one-on-one tackles. He will most likely break through those. It'll take a couple guys to take him down. As we saw there, he broke a tackle right behind the line of scrimmage, which helped him get 10 yards, which sadly got called back.
0: All right, so Zeal trots back to the huddle with the marching orders from the sideline. 1st and 25. To get to first down, they need to hit that 50-yard line. They're back at their own 25. Here's Zeal. Why not give it to Whitley? Trying that left side. Shakes past one tackler at the 35-yard line. And then sneaks out of bounds right there. Nope, they're going to spot him. Looked like they were going to spot him. They're going to spot him at the 35-yard line. So pick up a 10. Brings up second down and 15.
1: We already talked about the flag games earlier today, but the Groves already racked up 40 yards on penalties through three flags, and it's not even the end of the first quarter. These Falcons need to clean it up on the field right now.
0: Yeah, just trying to find some rhythm here offensively, and they're looking to Jeremiah Whitley for that momentum. Three receivers to the right. Zeal takes a little bubble screen. Oh, that was really nicely read. Tackled immediately at the 36-yard line. Heck of a job shooting the gap. Carter Dresden made the tackle, the senior outside linebacker, and it's third down and long after a gain of one.
2: Carter Dresden, strong guy. You know, you even see him walking in the halls. He's a big guy. Not very tall, but he has got the size, man.
1: Hopefully, with that completed pass, you get some momentum going for the Falcons. Two drops before that, wide open, and even though it wasn't big, hopefully.
0: And for that bubble screen to work, blocking from those other receivers there on the line, just a nice job from Seaholm blowing that up. Here's a quick little pass, Whitley. There's the block that you need out across the 45-yard line down to the 47. So he's going to be cut down shy of that first down marker by about 4 yards.
1: Although he didn't get it, you really like to see what they brought on that play. It's third and 14, and they pull it. They get a 10-yard gain. They get the blocks that they want. Everyone did their job, and it's just you need those plays to just keep stacking up and stacking up to get the outcome you want throughout the game.
0: All right, fourth down. Let's see what Groves is going to do. Looks like the offense is staying out. Nope, now here comes the special teams unit. Nope, offense still. They're just going to go with some different personnel.
1: But Seaholm thinks they're in the punt formation.
0: Yeah, four receivers to the right.
1: Little mind tricks.
0: Just maybe trying to draw them off sides. And Seaholm is going to take a timeout. A little tricky play there by Groves.
1: You know, sometimes you got to spice it up. It's the rivalry game, rivalry week. A lot of high tensions here, and you just got to a little chess.
2: Never know what to expect. Next.
1: There you go, yeah. You know, last time we were here, 2 years ago, Sportscaster came to this exact game, and we had a play where our Michigan committee's playing at Michigan right now, but offensive lineman Avery Gatch got the ball on a pitch and almost scored, got tackled at the two. Yeah. But that's just what the rivalry games bring out from the teams and the players. The coaches want to spice things up, want to show off their best play calls, and we saw it there, although we were trying to catch them to jump off sides, but we didn't really get it. But you love to see some coaches having some fun throughout the game.
0: Freddie Sorensen on to put a boot on it here for the Falcons. I like this decision here at this point in the game. Just based on where that ball spotted at your own 45-yard line, you don't want to risk giving Seaholm another short field here. So punt this one away. It's a good one, too. A little low line driver. It's going to spin dead at around the 15, 14-yard line. So that's where Seaholm and Brody Gable will take over offensively. By the way, not for nothing, but I love the aesthetics of these teams. The uniforms, I love the black and gold, yellowish gold and the green lids for the Falcons and the whites and the maroons for the Maples. It's a classic clean look.
2: Yeah, for sure. You know, Ethan over here was telling me about how Grove switches their uniform every single week.
1: Yeah.
2: Seaholm just keeps it the same. The white and maroon, and then they go the full maroon.
1: You know, we have a good
0: retros.
1: We got some camos in there, but you know, you always love to see these black and yellow jerseys. They always bring out a different vibe in the players.
0: All right, here's a keeper for Brody Gable. Really nicely read that time.
1: Malik Sapulo on the tackle. He is going to be a key force. Number 8 and number 7, Landon Lewis. Both of those guys are going to come off that defensive line and show what they can do. Seaholm runs the ball a lot, and so Groves is ready for that. So those two boys, I'm expecting for them to have a big game today. I've been talking about this game with them throughout the past couple of weeks in school, and both of them are very juiced up.
0: Well, and Sapulo's the one that had that drop pass over here on the other 35-yard line. Just got to settle into the game sometimes.
1: Yeah, yeah.
0: And plays like that certainly will help him when he gets back on offense. All right, here's Gable under center. A little misdirection give on the right side. Nicely read by this Falcons front four. No gain on the play. Brings up third down and 10.
1: Another just great textbook tackle. They try to get him off. They try to throw off the defense with the fake handoff, but they stay true to the ball. They stay true to the tackle, and they get what they wanted. Maybe got back to the line of scrimmage, but it's still a third and long situation in their own 20-yard line. It's going to be a big play right here.
0: 2:48 to play here in the first. Seaholm by 7. They're with the ball looking at a big third down. Third and 10. They need the 25-yard line.
2: It would be interesting to see Brody Cable get some passing action here.
0: Cable under center. Here's the motion. The pitch. A block. Not enough. Out to the 19-yard line. Cut down there. Seaholm's going to have to punt it away.
1: You know, although they didn't get it, I really liked that play call. They got some of this going this way, some of that going that way. And, again, they try to throw off the defense. That's what their whole goal is with that play. But they got, it looked like they got 6 yards, maybe they called it 4, but they got the offense moving. That play, that series was very stagnant, and that's really what you want to see going forward into the game. It's still very early in this game, their second possession, but hopefully they can get the ball rolling.
2: Yeah, for sure. With Seaholm, obviously you can expect a run, but the whole key is what kind of run is it going to be?
0: Oh, that ball's live! Went off the knee of Isaiah Kuhn, went right through his Micah Jacobs, right through his hands, off his knee, and then right into another Falcons player coming back on punt coverage.
1: Thankfully, wow. The Falcons got it back, but they're
0: disaster there.
1: In this magnitude of a game, you got to get the fundamentals down. Catching a punt, just taking the time, just realize, just watching the ball come into your hands. You just slow everything down once again.
0: All right, back with good starting field position here at their own 47-yard line. Here's Zeal, under center, takes, gives, Whitley, patiently, trying to find a hole, running over a couple guys inside Seaholm territory at the 49-yard line. Late flags on the play. A little extracurricular, Andrew Blanchard involved in that. And looks like they're going to... There were two flags on the play, one from the far sideline, one from the middle judge.
1: Once again, you need to just stick to the game plan, stick to the game. Don't let your head get out of the game. You're blocking. You just got to, once you hear the whistle, just give up.
0: I mean, that block was 20 yards down the field.
1: It wasn't going to affect the play, but this pushes them back. I think they're up to 50 yards on this penalty stuff. You got to... Hopefully, at the end of the quarter, we got 90 seconds left to play in this quarter. Hopefully, they can clean stuff up, talk it over with their coaches, and just get their head back into this game.
2: Yeah, so far this has been a one-sided thing. Seaholm's kept their cool so far, haven't let the emotions get the best of them yet.
1: Especially when you're looking for some momentum. All of this is just pushing you back and, like, deteriorating you at some point.
0: All right, second and 21. Zeal under center to the security blanket in Whitley. Jeremiah Whitley, flag on the play. Another flag on the play.
1: Looks like we got a face mask on the Maples. This is where the momentum comes back for Groves. This is where you gotta bring it back. You've seen all these flags going the other way. Hopefully this one starts to okay, we're here to play. Now it's time for us to take over this game.
0: So they're talking it over on the near sideline here. This is the Grove side. Personal foul. So that one does indeed go against the Maples, so that'll move them up towards the 45-yard line into Seaholm territory. That's a big flag. It's going to be second down and 2 now from there.
1: you know, Groves is taking this bunch formation from Sehome, and it's been interesting to see if that it's working.
0: Quick jump, no flag, no contact there. Jeremiah Whitley again just picks up one. Sehome will pick that every time.
2: Yeah, like Ethan said, both offenses have the same type of swag, same type of style going on right now. Very run heavy.
1: Very run heavy, but again, we talked about those two drop passes, the emotions in those passes, and you just got to get the ball rolling early in the game, and that's what they were looking for, but they just couldn't capitalize on those opportunities. So now they're condensing their offense, and it seemed to be working. Hopefully they can get the first down here on this third and one.
0: Okay, Zeal under center. Offset eye. Motion man right to left. Here's a give. Whitley, enough for the first down. Falls forward to the 40-yard line. Gain of four on the play and enough for a fresh set.
1: Looks like that'll take us to the end of the quarter, but that was a beautiful play to end it on. You really like to see us moving the Groves moving the chains and getting the ball rolling.
0: Sehome up 7-0, end to one. Get you ready for second quarter action. Coming up next here on WJR.
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0: All right, we flip sides. Groves with a fresh set of downs here. Sehome up 7-0, and the Falcons trying to even this thing up. Brendan, let me ask you, over here I'm looking across the way towards your student section. You recognize any of those faces on the signs?
2: Oh, I know everyone there. Come on, man. I know all my boys, all my Sehome girls. You know, they're all there. Everyone's there ready to go.
0: All right, fresh set here for Groves. Gable under center. Little stretch give. Whitley, stiff arm, still on his feet inside the 30-yard line and then taking out of bounds. Ridden out of bounds hard. Nicholas Miller there to make the stop for Sehome, but a big gain and another first down.
1: Yeah, this Jeremiah Whitley is just so strong with the ball. He knows what he's going to do before the ball is snapped. Hopefully he can keep it going throughout the game. I do think he will, but college has got to start looking at this kid once they see how aggressive he hits the ground running.
0: Right back under center. I think he got maybe one, but there wasn't a lot of room there. Another nice job once again. Nicholas Miller along that D-line making another nice play. He's been all over the place.
2: Nicholas Miller, junior, he's new to the varsity game. He didn't have any varsity games last year, but he's, like you said, stepping up today, making some good plays.
1: It's really what the rivalry game's about. Who can step up in the big moments when the lights are the brightest?
0: Here another stretch give. Whitley makes one miss inside the 20, to the 50, to the 10. Excel- Fowler right to the five, into the end zone. Touchdown, Jeremiah Whitley.
1: 28 yards on the carry. You love to see it, the explosiveness, everything from Jeremiah on that play, on that possession was perfect down to the T. You really like to see Groves get the ball rolling after the setbacks in the first half, but it's hopefully we can keep it rolling.
2: Yeah, this is shaping up to be a great game here.
8: And it's another classic between these two teams.
2: Every single year.
1: It's gonna be a strong game. Who can win on the ground? Who can punch it up the gut of the other team? But it's been a great one so far.
8: I mean, Whitley shows you everything that you want. I mean, a little bit of patience, little cut, and then the speed on display. Extra point attempt. That one is up, line drive through the uprights and good. All knotted up at 7, 11:08 to play here in the second quarter. Just under a minute in, and Groves evens this thing up.
1: You know, we talked about the emotions earlier. I think we just keep bringing it up, the emotions for both teams. Both teams look like they've settled down. They've finally just taken a step back, taken a deep breath, and realized that it's game time, it's time to go, it's time to punch the other team, and we're ready. We're ready for whatever they give us.
2: Yeah, as things continue and start flowing, it's going to be interesting to see how Seaholm can continue. You know, last drive, they struggled a bit more, but let's see if they can bring back the momentum they had in the first drive when they scored.
1: You know, we talked about the student sections earlier. Not even just the student section, the fans for Seaholm are here. The fans for Groves are here. It's like packed, and there's still more people in the zone over whatever you want to call it to the right of us. It's a great atmosphere here tonight at Falcon Field.
2: You know, it's amazing. Even the middle schoolers at both schools, the Berkshire students, the Derby students.
8: That one's kicked on the ground, a little bit of a bobble, and then picked up by Seaholm. They'll start at their own 40-yard line. Again, I actually like that this has become more mainstream in the high school game. These squib kicks, the onside kicks, these little chip shots that those balls are live. I think these are, it makes kind of what has become a standard play much more exciting, much more meaningful.
1: I mean, we talked about it earlier. This game is going to be not chess and it's not going to be checkers. It's going to be chess. It's going to be who can have the best, like, switch up and try to like get the other team on their toes, and that's what Groves did on that squib kick there. But we'll see if they can keep it up.
8: Now here's the motion man again, taken down almost immediately. No gain back to the 40-yard line. Ben Swisher there on the take.
2: Ben Swisher hasn't really gotten the momentum that he usually does so far yet, but hopefully he can turn that around today.
1: You know, Jackson Tipton on that tackle. We saw the extracurriculars on his first tackle earlier in the game. He's taken a step back. He's slowed down. Mm-hmm. And that's how you win this game.
8: Well, you saw the coaching staff talk to him when he got back to the sideline.
1: Coaching or talking might be a generous word for that. I would use a more harsher word, but yeah, for sure.
8: Here's the pitch. A little bit of a lane to the left side out across the 45-yard line. Pick up a 9 out to the 49.
2: Forberg, the momentum changer, man. He makes the big runs. He's averaging 18 yards per carry this season. Big numbers.
1: Hey, correct me if I was wrong, but the Seaholm run game is so strong. You guys scored 7 rushing touchdowns last game, something like that? You think they can put those numbers up here?
2: I mean, I don't know if it's going to be the same, but, you know, Seaholm is strong. Everyone contributed. You know, Theo Meisel, number 26, had 2 touchdowns, which was his first 2 of the season. You know, against Royal Oak, sophomore Frank Ruthenberg scored a touchdown. A lot of different faces scoring.
8: Gain of 4 there from Ben Swisher on the carry. It's enough for a first down inside Falcon territory at the 47. And again, both these teams take their time. They want to make sure everybody's on the same page when they break that huddle.
1: Each play matters, man. Each play, like, you can't mess up one play.
8: Gable's going to keep. Oh, trucking over a Falcon at the 40-yard line, falling forward for a gain of 9.
2: That is what I was referring to when I was talking about his size. He is 6'3", 225 pounds. He's a big boy. he can run people over.
8: And Dominic Cocroft caught the tough end of that, 5'11", 160.
1: You know, you love to see these high schoolers just play physical.
8: Yeah. Oh,
1: yeah. Just like, go out and just hit someone. And you just saw it just on display right there.
8: There's Gibbs, Swisher again, hurtling at the 34-yard line with some space at the 25, to the 20, to the 10, inside the 5-yard line, finally tracked down from behind. DJ Rice brought him down, but it's a big gainer, and it's first and goal inside the 5 for the Maples.
2: I was just talking about Ben Swisher, you know, big guy, man. He is the heart of Sehome. He is the biggest leader on the team, a captain. He brings it every single day.
8: Boy, this would be a big answer here for Sehome if they can punch it in.
1: You talked about his size. I mean, just looking right here compared to the two backs next to him. He's kneeling right now. But he's got like a good 5 inches standing, towering over that.
2: He's massive.
8: All right, here's the pitch. Trying that left side. Quick toss to Ron Luger. He'll get down to the 2-yard line. So right around that line of scrimmage, nothing doing there. Nice stout defensive stop there,
1: Malik,
8: by Groves.
1: Malik on the stop there. You know, just getting that first hit behind the line of scrimmage is so fundamental, especially in this ground game that Sehome has. And he got it there.
2: You know, here, right here, right in the red zone, you can expect to see the ball going to Swisher or Forberg, the two guys who you guys have seen tonight as making big plays. They're going to continue to do that here.
1: You don't think Siom's going to switch it up and throw a little pass, first pass of the game?
2: You never know. Sophomore number 20, Reed Schaefer, he's the receiver for Sehome. He has a receiving touchdown. Dylan Ruddy, number 13, also has a receiving touchdown. It would be interesting to see
1: some of
2: that.
1: How many passing touchdowns you guys got this year?
2: 3. Brody Gable has 3 passing touchdowns.
8: Well, you know, one of the things that strikes me about the Sehome offense is their center, Nathan Munoz. He lines up like he's rushing the passer. You know, traditionally your center will kind of take that crouching kind of stance and then snap it under his legs. He is literally lined up like he's getting ready to sprint 100 meters. It's absolutely unbelievable the way that he's able to snap that ball off and then get into his blocks.
1: You know, whatever works.
2: No,
1: especially for these high schoolers, whatever works.
2: I'll tell you what, I played middle school football with him as my center. He's been doing the same style. He's kept it up, man.
8: That's very cool. It's wild to look at. All right, here's the Gibbs. Swisher trying the left side. Did he get in? Yes, he did. Touchdown, Sehome.
2: No, there's no surprise there. Ben Swisher, we've just been talking about him. Massive dude, physical, punches it in.
8: Had the big gain to set them up inside the 5-yard line, and he punches it in for the score.
1: Now you start to think if the coaching staff really wanted to do that swib kick, gave them great field position to start this drive. But maybe that's just something that comes back and bites them later in the game.
8: All right, here's the extra point attempt. That one is up and good. It goes through the uprights, but there's a flag on the play. Offsides on Groves, so we'll do it again. Nope, they're going to say, oh, are they going to bring out the offense again?
1: You know, this right here, this is a fundamental play in the game. If they can get this 2-point conversion right here, it sets Sehome up in such great territory for the rest of the game. See if they can capitalize on this flag and opportunity that they've gotten.
8: So now that ball spotted inside the 1-yard line.
2: This is a gutsy play, but I like it. I think it's going to work out for the Maples.
8: Here's Gable under center with the pitch to Swisher. Trying to get in. I don't know that he did. He did not. So a consequential decision there. Huge the score, 13-7.
1: Huge play. You see Coach Flaherty running out onto the field, almost at midfield, just to go cheer on his guys. Huge play for the Falcons. Hopefully they can capitalize on this with 7:30 to go left in this half. But This is where we saw momentum in their last offensive drive. This is where it keeps rolling.
8: Let's
1: right
8: go
1: here.
8: Down to the sideline with Lyric Sloan.
9: Well, guys, you talk about playmakers for Sehome. Yes, you have Ben Swisher, but you also have number 21, Will Forberg. And Coach DeWald told me it's not just about the number. 21 represents more at Sehome. It represents being the best guy on the team, being a vocal leader. And this team the number is not just passed down through the coach. It's actually passed down to the player that came before. So number 21 is a special player. Back to you guys.
8: Yeah, the meaning of these numbers, we talked about zero. At Groves, 21 now at Sehome. They mean a little extra at these schools.
1: We've seen a strong run game from the Maples so far. Coming into this game, throughout their first three games, they have 890 rushing yards combined. Let's see if they can break that 1,000 mark in game four here.
8: That would be something else.
1: It's going to be an exciting one.
8: I mean, you're talking about an elite run game at the high school football level. Through four games, you get to that 1,000-yard mark. All right, here's the kick. Good boot. Fielded at the 10-yard line, coming back right to left. To the 15, to the 20. Shedding a tackler into the 30. Spinning still on his feet to the 35-yard line. No, they're going to say stepped out of bounds. Shy of the 35-yard line, out to the 33. Nice return. And that sets up this offense here for the Falcons. Spotted at the 33.
1: This is where the game starts for this Falcons offense. You get good positioning in the field. You're at the 32, 33-yard line. You got to capitalize this on this before the halftime, because the Mapes do get the ball to start the second half.
8: Ayrton Zeal and company back out. Two receivers to the right. Here's a fake to Whitley. Quick step drop. Avoiding a couple of tacklers. Got to get rid of that thing. He does. Good heads-up, smart play by Zeal. He was looking down the field, but there was nowhere to go. Really credit that Maples secondary. They were absolutely blanketed over those two receivers that were downfield.
2: Yeah, the Maples secondary is strong. We have Will Forberg, who's obviously not just a weapon on offense, but on defense too. And Dylan Ruddy, number 13, number 20, Reed Schaefer. These guys are focused and ready for this game.
8: All right, second down and 10. From their own 33. Zeal under center. Ball near hash mark. Tries the hard count. Gets it. Whitley. Little shoulder shake. Trying the left side. Really nice tackle there. Reed Schaefer. Just mentioned. Only able to keep Whitley to a 1 yard gain. It's 3rd and 9.
2: You know, he's only a sophomore, Reed Schaefer. It's going to be very interesting to see his future for the Sehome Maples.
1: As we talked about earlier, the game of football is just evolving, where these players, they're playing two positions in one game, mm-hmm. doing a little Travis Hunter experience. And so it's going to be interesting if later in the game, the fourth quarter, the last couple drives of the game, if that starts to wear and tear on these players.
2: Yeah, you know, I think that's where the heart of Sehome lies. It's physicality every play, trying to see if we can keep the momentum, keep the heart strong.
8: Big 3rd and 9 here, and we've got a timeout for the Falcons. They want to talk this thing over. Down 13-7, 6:25 to play here in the first half. Just didn't quite like something that they saw.
1: And sometimes you just got to do that. You drop the play, and you're like, you see the defense, what they're giving you, and you're like, we got to go back to the drawing boards. And that's what they did. You just got to go back to the X's and O's. 3rd and 9, 3rd and long. You just got to drop a play that you're confident with, and just let the boys ride with it.
8: So each team left with just one timeout now after the second timeout used by Groves. Gives them just one to play with here with 6:25 to play here in the second quarter. And that could be consequential, as we see here in a couple more minutes chime off this clock. So three receivers to the right, one to the left, Whitley in the backfield with Zeal. He's to his right. 3rd and 9. They are not afraid to go to Whitley on these long third downs. We've seen it a couple times tonight. Zeal, quick three-step drop, throws. Got a man. No, they're going to say, did they say got it? No, incomplete. Looking for Blake Riggins, the receiver, but they're going to say he couldn't get his feet down.
1: switching it up a little. Blake Riggins, only two receptions on the year. Trying to throw Seahome off on their film, but looks like
8: Falcons
1: they're going for it
8: on fourth down. They line up for it anyway. Tries the hard count. Maples don't bite. If you try the hard count here. Oh, nope, they're going. Nope, quick punt here by Zeal. Of course, nobody home. They were lined up. That's going to take a Groves hop near the 30-yard line of Seahome, and that's where they'll take over. Out at the 31-yard line, to be specific. That's another nice defensive stand there by the Maples.
1: Really is. And even though the fans of Groves didn't get what they want there, we could still feel our box is shaking up here just with with the parents and the kids stomping their feet on the bleachers a couple feet in front of us. But these fans, they just have so much love for both of these teams, and it's showing tonight.
8: I'm telling you, over on the Seahome side of the things, the student section, I've seen now two big heads fly away. We've got a big head down on the far side. We got big faces of the players, and they're blowing away. All right, Gable, here's a give up the middle. Nothing doing there. Right back to the line of scrimmage. I think that was, again, Ben Swisher. I'll give him a yard on the play out to the 32, so second and nine coming up. Oh, good. We got a kid going to get the big head.
1: Don't worry.
8: Very good.
2: You know, for the Seahome team, I actually got the chance to talk to all the players, and they all have such great team chemistry. I asked who their favorite teammate was. Everyone says everyone on the team. They all love each other, and it's a great bond they have.
8: Give up the middle. Again, Swisher trying to push that pile out across the 35 to the 38-yard line. That's a nice little push.
1: Brendan, we talked about yesterday. You sent out a form saying what this rivalry match means to them, right?
2: Something like
1: that to the whole team. What kind of responses did you get from that?
2: You know, I can't even say everything they said because it was real, man. Everyone was just, like, involved. Everyone said this rivalry means everything. Bringing the title back to Seahome, everyone has just been losing sleep over this game. They just cannot wait. And it's showing here.
8: All right, so Gable trotted over to the coaching staff to get a call. 5 seconds on the play clock. He goes under center. There's the motion and the pitch. Groves has it snuffed out. A loss on the play, and it's fourth down.
1: As we talked about earlier, getting that hit in the backfield, it's so monumental just to the game of football, not even in the high school level. Malik swings through the offensive line, swishes and dishes through, and gets to the running back before he can make a move, and it pays dividends.
8: So nice stop there by Groves. Seahome up 13-7, 4:10 to play here in the first half. We got a late addition here for Seahome. Onto the field from the sideline, he gets set.
10: Number 66, Harrison Bowers, to punt for the Bengals.
2: They're switching it up.
8: A couple times, those snaps on the punt for Seahome, a little high. That one was a little high again, but a nice diving reception there for Groves is Micaiah Jacobs.
2: Harrison Bowers, D lineman. They're giving him a chance at punter there. It's interesting to see. Like I was talking about middle school ball, he was actually the punter for Derby Middle School.
1: We got a D lineman punting in this game. We got a quarterback punting
2: good.
1: In this game. We got a little bit of
2: it's
1: everything.
2: All over the place.
8: Everybody does a little something.
1: Anything for that victory. You know, I was talking to the athletic director at Groves this week, and they found a trophy that hasn't been used for 15 years for this rivalry match. I don't know if they're using it today. I didn't get any confirmation on that. But it just adds a little more bragging rights to this rivalry match.
2: That would be interesting to see for sure.
8: All right, ball at their own 40-yard line. Zeal takes the give, and he's under pressure. Oh, he skipped. No, he does go down. Looked like he was going to get out of it for just a second. But tracking him down from behind, Liam McDonald brings him down for the big sack.
2: Big play for McDonald there. Last time he got in there, he whiffed the tackle, but he gets back on this one and gets it down.
8: Just by a shoestring.
1: I think every single possession that Groves has had so far, they have had a negative play by 10 or more yards, if it's a flag, if it's the sack right here that they've taken, you got to think that that's a focal point talk while they're in the locker room for halftime coming up shortly.
8: Just over 3 minutes to go here in the first half. Seaholm up 13-7. Zeal gives Whitley, trying the left side, nothing doing. Really good pursuit along the edge.
2: You know,
8: Wesley McPeak tracked him down and pushed him out.
2: It's been interesting to see Wesley McPeak today. Usually, he has gotten some of the most carries for Seaholm, but he has had zero today and just been really contributing more on the defensive side of the ball.
8: Yeah, from his linebacker spot. Okay, so clock stops and even 3 minutes to go. Groves would love to score here before the half. And a whistle. Play clock was coming down to it. Flaherty saw it, called the timeout.
1: Looks like he didn't like his personnel on the field right there. There was a mix-up with Andrew Blanchard coming off the field late. You know, just again, 3 minutes left in the half, down six. You don't get the ball to start the second half. You want to draw something up right here that you like and you know is going to get you positive yards.
8: Here's how you know it's a big-time atmosphere here. Rivalry matchup. We're up here in the booth, windows open, beautiful night. My watch keeps telling me I'm in too loud of an environment. That's how you know you're in a big-time atmosphere.
1: It means something to these teams, to these fans, to these schools, you know. It's a great friendly rivalry, as everyone at Grove says.
2: Yeah, you know.
8: Is that reciprocated at Seaholm?
2: I don't know, man. It gets chippy for sure, but it's, like you said, so important. I remember just being a sixth grader and coming to the game. I wouldn't even go to the school, but it's just that important, you know.
8: Okay, third and forever here for Groves. It's 3rd and 18. They need the 50-yard strike. They're at their own 32. Zeal, here comes the pressure. Gets it out to his man, to the 40, to the 45, to the 50, first down, into Maples territory, up over the top on a spinning tackle inside the 40-yard line, and the Falcons are in business inside Maples territory.
1: Jackson Tipton with the huge reception. You know, everyone thinks they're going to go long there, but they keep it short, they keep it doable, and he just does it on the ground. That's his second reception of the year, his first one going for 17, and he shows what he can do once he has the ball in his hand.
8: It looked like a bit of a screen, although the blocking wasn't there up front. It was down the field. You know, so a couple of those D linemen got through, and Zeal just threw a good ball. All right, 1st and 10 after a long third down conversion. Here's a give. Whitley, little stutter step in the backfield. Tries to find a hole up the middle. Nothing doing there. Get a gain of one out to the 36.
1: You know, from that last play, you love to see it. Jackson Tipton, just a great guy overall. I've been talking with these boys for what this matchup means to them, what this game means to them, what football means to them. And he comes from Texas. He transferred in his junior year. And they do football down there right in Texas. And so he has a little chip on his shoulder, bringing Texas football into Michigan. And so it's been a fun couple weeks to watch him play, and I'm excited for the rest of the season and what it gives him.
8: All right, 2nd and 9. Buck 37 to play. No timeouts here for the Falcons. Here's a little misdirection give to Whitley. He'll lose 3 yards on the play back to the 39-yard line.
2: Big stop by McPeak and McDonald. That D-line has great chemistry between Bowers, McPeak, Swisher. You know, it's just all great down there.
8: 3rd and 12.
1: Hurry up offense.
8: From the shotgun. Zeal takes. Pumping. And gonna go down.
2: Big stop by Bowers. That is the sophomore I was referring to, man. He is just different. Gets him down easy.
1: You know, this offensive line, they gotta come back and watch some film during this halftime. Two large sacks, bringing them back for, it's not how you want to end the first half, especially when you give the ball back to the Maples in a couple short minutes, but gotta just go back to the drawing boards.
8: Zeal's out there still, but my guess is it's going to be another little pooch punt, trying the hard count. It's fourth and a very long way.
1: Got a 14-second differential between play clock and game clock.
8: There's a little pooch punt. Zeal, it's a good one. It's going to take a hop inside the 10, roll inside the 5. Keep rolling right at the goal line, at the half-yard line. That is a heck of a punt by your quarterback.
1: You know, this past couple weeks, and really in this season for the college football, we have seen some swag from these punters thus far, landing it within the 2 and then hitting a little celebration. I don't know how I feel about that, the punters getting a little too excited, but, you know, it's everyone's game. It's everyone's football game, and so you really like to see everyone coming together and enjoying it.
8: All right, so 9 seconds left here in the second. Seaholm up 13-7. But that ball's at the half-yard line. You want to be careful here.
2: This is where the physicality comes in, very importantly. Can they get through?
8: I'd expect a quarterback sneak here. Nope, they're going to give it to Swisher on a gain of 2, but that play clock's going to run. Looks like it's going to be it for the first half. Seaholm up 13-7 here at a Battle of the Birminghams. It's rivalry night, and we got a good one brewing here. Don't go anywhere. 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
8: All right, welcome back. Get you ready for second half action here at halftime. But I got to tell you, it's obviously very exciting to have high school football rolling here in the season. But there are so many unbelievable things happening all around Metro Detroit and so many unbelievable things to look forward to. And one of those is JR Sunday with Mark Hollis. Not only is he a radio host, but he's also the CEO of Rock Entertainment Group. Mark, it's wonderful to have you. Thanks for taking a couple of minutes with us here at halftime.
16: Absolutely. It's great to be with you and love all that you're doing, morning, noon, and night.
8: Thank you. Yes, we're all over the clock.
14: But you're very busy as well, and you're seeing kind of firsthand. You've got a front row seat to everything that's happening, and obviously, you know, you're a former athletic director at Michigan State University. Football is a huge passion here in the state of Michigan. It all starts at the high school level.
16: It really does, and the great thing about WJR is you get it at all levels, right? The great productions that you do for high school football.